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0: Welcome back to Hour 2 of Jays Talk Plus on Sportsnet, Sportsnet 590 The Fan. Show Adley, Nick Ashbourne here with you until the top of the coming hour. Lake off this week. Nick in with me today, tomorrow, Wednesday through Friday, will be Daniele Franceschi in with me as well. I'm also on for Blake next Monday. Who will be my co-host? Who knows? We have no idea. I certainly don't, but we'll figure it out. We have a whole week to figure that out. But Nick, always fun on, to be on with you. We appreciate John Becker for joining us in the previous segment. We'll hopefully be joined by David Adler very shortly. But, you know, one of the things David wrote about in for MLB.com was he had a list of top 10 strikeouts, like a kind of a little blurb on everyone in the top 10. Now, the big train, Walter Johnson, just got knocked out of the top 10 by Max Scherzer. But it is. I love reading pieces like what David wrote, if only because, I mean, certainly because he's a phenomenal writer, first and foremost, but also because I love learning about some of the guys I didn't necessarily know a lot about. Like, I know a decent amount about Nolan Ryan or Randy Johnson, for example, but maybe not every single person. I didn't know that much about Walter Johnson, even though he is one of the more iconic pitchers of all time. So it is kind of fun to get some of those little nuggets about players. You've seen their names on records, but you don't necessarily know a lot about their careers.
1: And we're going to talk more with him about the strikeout list and how it's evolved over time. But one thing that's interesting to me is that you get pitchers from all different types of eras in it.
0: Right.
1: Because you get guys when they used to throw a ton of innings but didn't necessarily strike out as many hitters on a per at-bat basis. And then you get more modern pitchers that are just striking out a ton of guys even though they don't necessarily pitch as much. So in most times when you're looking at just the most X of all time in baseball, it's just a bunch of people from one era where that was happening a lot. And with strikeouts, it's a little bit of a mix. You get, you know, classic guys like Walter Johnson and then, you know, Randy Johnson, and then, you know, more modern pitchers like Verlander and Scherzer, and we'll see if other guys are able to break in.
0: Speaking of David Adler's piece on MLB.com, he joins us right now, StatCast analyst for MLB and, like I said, writer for MLB.com. How's it going, David?
2: Good. It's nice to be here. How are you guys doing?
0: Yeah, we're good. I appreciate you joining us. Always fun when we get to carve out some time with you. We were just talking about your piece on the top 10 strikeouts. I'm sure you heard us discussing it. The members of the 3,000 strikeout club and guys who are certainly well above that number. You know, before I ask you about Max Scherzer specifically, I mean, it is pretty remarkable that we're seeing a guy in Scherzer get close to that, certainly just because of longevity. I mean, he's obviously at 3,520 now, and he's not that far away from number 9 on the list. It's just with the way bullpens are deployed these days and pitching arms being used in all sorts of different ways. I wonder how many more pitchers we see achieve that. I mean, you know, we talk a lot about the Hall of Fame and what's the benchmark, the threshold for the Hall of Fame. I wonder if that's just going to have to change by nature at this point due to the sport changing as well.
2: Yeah, you guys were talking about how the list has these pitchers from all these different eras. And I was thinking, well, like, maybe you won't see that many more from the future eras. We don't know if guys will be able to, you know, pitch so long and have those counting stat totals be like they used to. I mean, I think you probably are going to see the Hall of Fame kind of benchmarks change just as far as the counting stats go, especially if you end up seeing guys like maybe DeGrom getting in later on or something, people like that. But I mean, the game changes. Guys are still

0: as great at striking hitters out as ever. They just don't throw as many innings, I guess, as they used to.
1: I do want to get to as well on Max Scherzer then, in that case, the guy who had just crossed the 3,000 innings threshold the other day. Also, it's funny to think about guys who could get to 3,000 innings in the future. I mean, I think the nearest active player is Chris Sale, and he's still like 800 innings away. So something else that will likely change. Scherzer, again, 3,520 strikeouts, 14 Ks from tying Gaylord Perry at ninth all-time, 15 from surpassing him. You think that happens this year? I mean, let's say he makes six more starts this season. He'd need, I guess, 2.5 Ks a game.
2: He's not
1: there.
2: Making six more starts if he can't get 2.5 Ks per start.
1: There
2: I
1: you
2: think.
1: Go. So maybe that answers the question. And health has certainly been the thing, David, for Scherzer as a Blue Jay and certainly in his last years as a Met and Ranger as well. But it certainly seems doable, I think.
0: Yeah, I would hope he could do that at least. I mean, one, just because I like watching Max Scherzer pitch, and who doesn't? But I mean, yeah, assuming he can make the starts, he will pass Perry.
2: We're kind of,
0: For a while, it was basically him and Verlander going back and forth. You know, they were like passing each other every start, and then injuries and stuff kind of stopped that. But like, yeah, you want him and Verlander next to each other, kind of on the leaderboard. I think that's like appropriate, you know, considering how they kind of defined their era as pitchers.
2: You may have just said it right there. We're kind of focusing in on that strikeout stat in particular. I'm wondering how you think Scherzer and Verlander will be remembered compared to some of these other great pitchers in the history of baseball. We've sort of been talking around the idea that the way pitchers are deployed has changed a little bit. Those guys obviously started their career at a time they're getting more traditional deployment, and they haven't really been affected by openers and things like that. There hasn't been as much caution with them as is going to be with guys who are coming up now. But you know, when we talk about the history of baseball and all the great pitchers that ever were, and we're having that discussion in 25, 30 years, how do you think people will be talking about Scherzer and Verlander?
0: I mean, I think they might be talking about them as the two last great workhorse starters. Like they kind of, that's like the end of the era where that like combined both worlds, where they have the counting stats, they fit into the modern era of pitching too. Like they were part of the, the high fastball, revolution that was like 10 years ago. I think they're two of the defining pitchers of this generation. They're like going to be remembered as two of the greatest of all time, but they might be also remembered as like two of the last pitchers who kind of fit this, 3,000 strikeout, lots of innings mold that we don't really see that much now. It's been kind of fun to watch them. I mean, it's been very fun to watch them over the years and see how like they, it's very like simple the way they pitch, like their attitudes on the mound. Like they've kind of maintained the same style over such a long time. And like these days where you see pitchers throwing like so many different pitch types, mixing and matching so many different ways, making all these changes, doing all these different things, they kind of came straight after you this whole time.
1: In terms of guys who perhaps do that now, and I don't want to necessarily anoint Dylan Cease and Cam Schlittler as the next Justin Verlander and Max Scherzer just yet, although that would be kind of fun, especially if they're both going to play for the Blue Jays and Yankees, respectively, for the next number of years. And the AL Cy Young race is just so close right now. And we got to see both halves of that race here in Toronto over the weekend, David. We got to see Schlittler on Saturday and Cease yesterday. How, in your estimation, because I've seen you've tweeted about Cease and some great pitching matchups over the course of the year before, how in your estimation has Cease raised his game as a Blue Jay? I mean, is it simply expanding arsenal of pitches? Is it him sometimes yo-yoing that velo back and forth to lull batters to sleep? I mean, what do you see that's different for Cease versus the guy we saw maybe in San Diego and Chicago?
0: Yeah, I mean, I think he said it himself the other day that this is like the most development he thinks he's ever had in a single season. I think both of those things that you touched on play into it. Like the easy thing is to look at his pitch mix compared to what it was before and say, well, yeah, like he's throwing a real changeup for the first time in his career. Like he had several different attempts at a changeup over the last bunch of years. He would throw like the Bugs Bunny one that was like in the 60s, and then he would try throwing a normal one and none of them were good. And this year he's kind of finally found one that he can at least like throw consistency in the pitch mix. he's added the sinker. Like he's he.

0: is really embracing the more modern pitching trend of like expand the pitch mix, have multiple varieties of fastball, have multiple varieties of breaking ball, so you can do all these things. But like still, his bread and butter is still the fastball and the slider and how he goes up and down in the zone with those, and those pitches are still awesome. Like when we were talking about Verlander and Scherzer, I thought you were going to segue into Cease by being like, well, he also was like a very consistent guy year over year, and just in terms of the strikeouts,
1: that would have been a good
0: 200.
1: seg too, no question. Well done.
0: Yeah. So like he clearly has the, you know, he can get it done year after year with these same two great pitches, the fastball and the slider, but he also has kind of broadened his repertoire, which you do see a lot of pitchers do now.
2: I think Blue Jays fans are going to be paying really close attention to this Cy Young race. It is so close. We don't know how the Jay season is going to go. It could be in September that the AL Cy Young is the greatest rooting interest that Jays fans have. And I'm sure a lot of people are not hoping that's the case, but that's a realistic possibility. When you think about a Cy Young race, how has your thinking evolved on the best way to vote for that award and give it? Because how we evaluate pitchers has changed so much, right? When, you know, probably Sho and I first started watching baseball, the person who wins the Cy Young is just who's got a pretty win-loss and a nice ERA. Then we get, you know, the fielding independent numbers come into play, and then people think the pendulum swings too far that way. Now we're thinking about quality of contact allowed and expected ERA and things like that. Like, how would you break down the kind of the logic puzzle of figuring out who is the best pitcher in the American League?
0: Yeah, so I think wins now, I think, are basically totally out the window as far as the Cy Young race goes. Personally, I have gone back and forth about this like a lot over the years, and I kind of like ERA over fielding independent pitching for awards purposes. Like FIP and expected stats and things like that are maybe good if you want to, like, if you want to look under the hood and like see what's going on with the pitcher. But like for the awards, you need the results on the field, I think. So like we like to look at the, you know, like the Statcast numbers and see all that, but like I like looking at the guy's ERA. I like looking at innings, I mean the strikeout numbers, things like that. Like I think those basic numbers are still good when you're voting for the Cy Young. The one number that we have, like, that I also do like is run value. So we have, you know, batting run value, pitching run value, fielding run value, and basically all that does is it takes the result of every pitch, you know, so it's ball, strike, whatever happens, you know, strike out, fly out, yada, yada, yada. And it, you know, adds up the value that contributes in terms of either runs created for the hitter, runs prevented for the pitcher. And so, for example, looking at Dylan Cease, his pitching run value this season is 33 runs prevented, which is at the 100th percentile of pitchers. So I like looking at something like that, where I like looking at the results, at least as far as the awards go, over the, you know, what the expected stuff might be.
1: If it remains close down the stretch, and I see no reason to believe it won't, do you think awards voters will take into consideration team success? And again, I know things like the Cy Young and MVP, they're so, and this is perhaps a larger discussion with baseball, and in that it is a team sport, but so much of what goes on is somewhat individual, especially for pitchers. I wonder how much that will be a factor. Let's say, should the Yankees finish as the first wild card and the Blue Jays miss the playoffs.
0: Yeah, I mean, I think that's one of also what part of the beauty of the award is, like you can kind of vote whatever your philosophies are. So I'm sure there are voters who will, like, yeah, like if it comes down to a coin flip between Schlittler and Cease, they might say, oh yeah, well Schlittler, you know, was the ace of a, you know, playoff Yankees team if the Blue Jays don't, you know, rally here and make the wild card. And then yeah, they might factor that in and be like, well, the edge goes to Schlittler. I don't know. I personally, if I were voting, which I am not, I don't think I would factor that in as a major thing, but if that's how you want to vote, I respect that too.
2: A piece of yours that we were really interested in when we were going to have you on that you wrote recently was about Tommy John's success stories. And I think it's something that Blue Jays fans, but also baseball fans, need to be aware of because it's so common now. Like, what is the expected outcome of Tommy John's surgery? It used to seem scary. In a sense, now it's routine. The Jays have a lot of guys in their organization who've been through it. You know, their top pitching prospect, arguably, Nolan Perry, Ricky Tiedemann, Jose Berríos is getting it. When you researched, you know, how guys have bounced back from the surgery over time and what the best success stories are, what's the sort of conclusion you come to about what should someone come to expect? And I know every case is different, but in an overall sense, what should fans expect when they hear the news, pitcher X is going for Tommy John?
0: Yeah, they can at least be optimistic that the guy, these guys can now

0: return to the same level and, you know, often higher levels, at least if they continue to develop as pitchers after they come back. It's not, you know, a career ender. It's not like a, you know, a death knell for the guy's career. Like, I mean, when I first wrote this article, the first version of this was a while ago, you know, I didn't have guys like DeGrom on there. I didn't have guys like Tarek Skubal on there. I didn't have like Ohtani on there. I don't think I had Verlander on there. And it's like, so you can see the variety of how pitchers come back from this. So like there's, for example, like DeGrom who came back from the or Verlander who came back from the surgery in their career and then they win the Cy Youngs. Or there's someone like Skubal who had it, you know, when he was in the minor or in college, Skubal had it when he was in college at Seattle University and he came back, but he wasn't, you know, the Tarek Skubal we know now until many, many years into his major league career. So guys who, you know, it's just a, you know, a part of the game. Unfortunately, we're lucky that the surgeries come so far and pitching developments come so far that these guys, you know, you could have it when you're in college, you could have it when you're a prospect, you could have it when you're in the majors at whatever level, and you can still come back and hopefully return to the level like that you were, at least if not better. You see, like, and sometimes it takes a while, but guys do recover. And now we even have, you know, the new versions, like the, you know, the brace procedure where it's not like the full Tommy John. So, I mean, it's just, you know, it's good that it's come so far over the years.
1: I think my favorite story about, or maybe not story, but favorite statistic, let's say, about Tommy John himself, who the reason we're talking about this is passing away yesterday at the age of 83, is that he had 288 wins in his career, and 164 of them came after he got the surgery in 1974, a nearly four-hour surgery that had effectively never been performed before. And now, to what you guys are talking about, that surgery is what his name is synonymous with. And you mentioned some of the names that perhaps we might not be talking about today if not for this risk that John himself took in the 70s. I mean, Verlander, Ohtani, Sale, DeGrom, David Wells, right? I mean, there are a lot of guys on this list. Do you think John should be in the Hall of Fame? Like, where is Tommy John as a pitcher in the Hall of Fame discussion, knowing that, you know, I know some of maybe the statistics themselves don't lend itself to the Hall of Fame, but knowing that he also has this other almost singularly unique component to his baseball legacy.
0: Yeah, it's not like coming up over the weekend. It was really interesting. I hadn't really thought about it, but like, I think there's definitely a case for like guys who changed the game to be in there, you know, because they were, you know, pioneers of the game where they, you know, like had some permanent impact that baseball was never the same. So it's an interesting question. I don't know. Like you could certainly be a guy that you could want in there just to help immortalize the game because, you know, he had to take that jump to, you know, help all these pitchers now also come back and have great careers.
1: Before we let you go, David, I thought you'd be a good person to talk about this with. So here in Toronto, we, for now, have Matt Waldron, who I believe is the last knuckleballer in Major League Baseball. I know it's an unpredictable pitch. It can move erratically. Optimized spin rates, for example, among other things, are a big part of modern pitching. But, you know, knuckleballs don't spin, obviously. You ever think we will see that as a part of a pitcher's arsenal, maybe in a big way ever again?
0: Yeah, I hope. There's the one in the minors who throws like the really hard knuckleball. So hopefully there's enough like that it never, you know, disappears right from the game, at least. As far as like working it into pitchers' repertoires, like say like how the splitter has increased or something like that, or like the kick change or a pitch like that, I don't know if we'll ever see it like that, but just because I think it seems to have been so difficult for pitchers to throw over the years that it we may only ever get like the 1, 2, 3 handful. But then again, like, you know, you do see, you know, George Kirby break out a knuckleball once in a blue moon, even if it's just as a Tim Wakefield tribute. So like, who knows? There's always untapped pitching frontiers. If that was one, that would be a fun one, at least because everyone loves watching knuckleballs.
1: Yeah, who doesn't, right? And they're just fun to watch from an entertainment value perspective. It's fun, always fun seeing the slow-mo replays of the ball traveling through the air and it just doesn't move effectively. I do get a kick out of that. Look, listen, David, this is a lot of fun. Love

0: 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Love reading your work on MLB.com and seeing the little tidbits from the StatCast work you do as well for Major League Baseball. Appreciate this, and hopefully we can chat soon.
1: Yeah, thank you guys again for having me.
0: There he goes, David Adler. Again, statistician, StatCast for MLB, and writer, as we said, for MLB.com. Yeah, I have to say, I never read too much into the career of Tommy John himself, but the reason I bring up the Hall of Fame thing with David is because, again, I think if it is truly the Hall of Fame, then I really do think there is a good case to be made that perhaps Tommy John himself does deserve to be in there in some fashion, right? I get that it might not be your traditional inclusion of a player into Cooperstown. I totally understand it, but perhaps there are cases to be made for certain players who have become so singularly famous for reasons other than baseball.
2: It's interesting. A lot of other Hall of Fames have different categories of inclusion, right? I believe the Hockey Hall of Fame has builders, sure, as a category. Yep. And I don't know if you could say Tommy John was a builder, but he kind of was, in a sense. It's possible that if he hadn't taken that step to do that experimental surgery, that who knows when the next person might have tried it, right? It might have been 15, 20 years before someone else was willing to kind of put their career on the line to give it a shot. And, you know, it is presented as courage. It's also something that someone did because there weren't a lot of great options available. And, you know, perhaps the surgeon should get some credit as well for performing it. Yeah. Maybe that could be part of an exhibit or something like that. It's important to remember the Hall of Fame is a museum at the end of the day. So maybe there's a different fit for it where it just gets a place in the museum as opposed to debating how he fits against other players. That stuff gets complicated.
0: Have you ever been to Cooperstown?
2: I have not been yet, and I do have to go at a certain point.
0: It's really great. I have to say, I went a couple of years ago for the first time. If you're a fan of baseball, and I know it's not easily accessible, Cooperstown, New York is not that close by, although it's not that far away either from at least Toronto, but it's a real treat. Like, you, because the way it works is you walk in, you pay your admission, whatever, you walk in, you go through the museum part of Cooperstown, and it's kind of multiple levels. You can go up and down the stairs, elevators, so on, see all the various exhibits. And then when you're leaving, you kind of walk. The only way to exit is to walk into the giant actual hall where all the plaques are. And it's, I think I genuinely, this is going to sound really nerdy, I genuinely got a chill when I walked into that room for the first time, because you can see the plaques of the game's greatest players. It was really cool.
2: Sometimes people say that baseball clings too tightly to its history and makes that too much of the appeal it's trying to make to fans. And maybe that doesn't work with certain demographics and younger people. But I do think it's really great the way that baseball honors and cherishes history. And I'm not going to say that everyone in the Hall of Fame deserves to be there and that every debate that's ever had has been interesting or fun. There have been some pretty dumb Hall of Fame debates over the course of history. But at the end of the day, this is a sport that truly cares about the decades and decades and decades that came before and shows that it cares. And the way the Hall of Fame is presented is a big part of that.
0: A guy who is not in the Hall of Fame yet, but will almost certainly be a first ballot Hall of Famer. I'm guessing the plaque is already made. They're just waiting to kind of, you know, ding in the last couple of sentences on it, is Max Scherzer, right? I've no question a first ballot Hall of Famer. Scherzer this year has been, you know, it's been an up and down season. The injury obviously took him away from the Blue Jays for a good chunk of the season. In Scherzer's last three starts, we talked about this with David in terms of him being on the all-time strikeouts list. Last three starts, in 16 and a third innings pitched, he's allowed 4 earned runs, 3 walks. He has struck out 13 and has an ERA of 2.20. I mean, what do you think? Is that something sustainable? I totally get with Scherzer at this stage of his career, especially with all the health issues he's had, the side stuff, the shoulder, whatever, the thumb. All these things have taken him away from baseball for a good chunk of his Blue Jays career. But still, you are seeing maybe the most consistency out of him right now over these last three starts dating back to August 2nd.
2: Yeah, there are things to be concerned about with Scherzer always. Part of that is just age and health, and is it going to break down? And there's been lots of stops and starts through this season and last season, to be honest, right? The whole Max Scherzer Blue Jays experience has been a bit fraught in that way. But in the last couple of weeks, you have to give him credit for coming out and giving them good starts that they very much have needed. And it's not like he has invented a new pitch. It's not like he suddenly throws 98. It's really execution is a big part of it. If he has command, if he can harness his arsenal, he can still get guys out. He still has respectable velocity for a guy's age. He's got great velocity. He's got respectable velocity. His slow curve has been pretty good recently. That's been a nifty pitch for him. And last season,

0: even when things were going well, first of all, he really struggled with left-handed hitters. But also, there's just so many fly balls, and it just led to home runs. Because everything was in the air, and just a few of them were popping over the wall kind of inevitably. There's been a little bit less fly balls, but just less hard contact overall. Like last year, there's a lot of hard contact with Scherzer. Last little bit, it's been better in that way. Over a sample of 3-4 starts, it's really hard to say. Is that something he can replicate over time? Because, you know, his strikeout rate is fine, but it's not fantastic. So a lot of his success is going to be, can he keep the ball in the ballpark? Can he keep the contact reasonable? And there have been red flags from the past, but he's done it in the last few starts. I don't think the Blue Jays love the idea that they're counting on him to be kind of a middle of the rotation starter for them based on where their roster is. That's not the scenario you want to be in when you're in a playoff race, but you got to tip your hat. And there are definitely times this season that the type of stretch he's had right now just did not seem possible. So there, I think it's a little bit of a house money situation for the Blue Jays right now.
1: Yeah, you're probably right, right? Because you've gotten some pretty good starts out of Mad Max. Bieber has been, I know there's been a little less consistency, a teensy bit less consistency with Bieber, but at the same time, Bieber has flashed in a positive manner a little bit more in the last, what, 4 starts thereabouts. And I know that's that stretch of time includes a game in which he couldn't get out of the first inning because he walked basically every batter he saw. But at the same time, you are seeing maybe some, if you are going to dare to dream on a 3-game wild card series against the Astros or Mariners or Rangers, then you're talking about that third starter spot being somewhat up in the air, because I think you can imagine it would be Cease Soriano if everything lines up right for the first 2 games. And who that third starter is, I'm not sure. But right now, I guess Bieber and Scherzer are both kind of making a case for that spot. That we're even talking about Scherzer being that third guy is, I think, pretty incredible on its own.
0: Absolutely. And Bieber's been legitimately interesting recently. His last 6 starts, he's got a 3.48 ERA. And 4 of those 6, you know, you mentioned the nightmare start. That very much is in the mix. And that might be the reason he is still a Toronto Blue Jay, right? That happened directly before the trade deadline. If he had delivered a really good start before the deadline, it's possible he would have been moved. Not a guarantee, but possible. And so in 4 of the last 6 starts, he's been 5.2 innings or more and 1 or fewer runs. So, you know, 2/3 of his starts lately have been, I'd say, nothing short of fantastic. And with him, you always say the same things. They say, listen, the stuff's not overwhelming. He has to command it. The margin for error is low. All those things remain true. But the thing that's worth remembering with him is that other than kind of maybe 2019, 2020, when he's more like 94, 95, his stuff has rarely been overwhelming in his career. And he has, generally speaking, had to command it really well. And he has the capacity to do so. And so there, you always go into a start a little bit worried that this could be the one, you know, he slips that 92 mile an hour fastball right down the pipe and gets hurt for the 3-run home run. That is on the table with him in any given start. But he has the capacity to, you know, that narrow path. He can walk it better than most. And he's shown that basically for much of his career.
1: Before we take a break here, and we'll hear my chat with Brett Bateman that I did down at the Rogers Center earlier before the weekend on Friday. Very nice guy. Very excited to bring you that. I wanted to get to this just because I thought it was fun and somewhat silly. Yesterday at the Rogers Center, the Blue Jays conducted their, I guess, their selection of the draft order for their team fantasy football pool. And I believe Dalton Varsho was the commissioner last year. This year, it is Shane Bieber. And it's kind of funny because Bieber and Scherzer were kind of like the two ringleaders. I'd gone into the clubhouse yesterday just to see if I could grab some of the players for some of these chats, much like the Bateman chat. And they were all so locked in to this fantasy football thing. A lot of people were asking Shane Bieber if he was going to rule with an iron fist, and he was very excited about that. You know, a lot of people chirping other guys as well. So the way it seemed to work was you drew, I think there was like a deck of cards they drew from, and then you all got to, like, the players would be, I think they were doing it in groups, they would be paired with a support staff member, and then that person from the support staff would go out and throw to the backstop, essentially, where they had set up one of the little fences, and John Schneider was there with a radar gun, and then go in order from hardest thrower to worst thrower, I guess, right? And I got to say, it was pretty fun. Shane Bieber and Max Scherzer kind of hooting and hollering. They're both standing on either sides of the home plate, essentially, watching these guys, the support staff, throw pitches. My favorite, and I think they showed this on the broadcast yesterday, but my favorite was watching assistant pitching coach Sam Green get up to about 88 miles an hour, and then Louis Varland giving him

0: him, giving him the double slap on the back, and then Sam Green touching 90, and then the place went crazy. That's a pretty fun way to determine draft order as far as fantasy football drafts go.
1: Yeah, this kind of stuff is a surprisingly big part of a baseball season. It is such a grind. You get so few days off. I'm not saying it's a bad job. They all make lots of money and they play baseball. We get that. But it is sort of a physical and mental grind. And so having this fun and games aspect is a big part of it. If you're in a clubhouse on any given day, you're going to see guys playing cards, playing dice, playing some kind of board game, sometimes whatever, because there's just a lot of time to kill, to be honest, but also just keeping spirits high. And these guys, if you're a professional athlete, an MLB baseball player, chances are you're a competitive sicko, right? So that will manifest in different ways. That can manifest in playing cards and playing fantasy football. Like, these guys like finding ways to compete at any possible moment. And fantasy football is a classic one. You see that in a lot of MLB clubhouses, but it feels like the Jays really went to another level of stepping that up for the draft order.
0: We should do that here at Sportsnet. We should gather everyone. We'll exclude, you know, the people who played Major League Baseball. So, you know, Barker and Joe and there's those guys, they don't get to participate because they're former athletes. But, you know, us regular folks should do that, I think.
1: I think it would be a hit. I think we would be humbled to some degree, but I think it would be a hit.
0: Hey, look, I've seen with my own two eyes Ben Nicholson-Smith throw 80-plus miles an hour in a full suit and tie. So, I think some people might...
1: He's got the long levers. He's got the mechanics. Yeah, he would be an early favorite in that competition.
0: That is Nick Ashbourne. I'm Sho Ali. 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Let's take a quick break here, Nick. On the other side, we will hear from Brett Bateman and talk some of the youth movement in greater detail when it comes to your Toronto Blue Jays. Again, Jays Talk Plus continues after these messages.
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12: All right. 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The Fan as well. Show Ali and Nick Ashbourne here with you until the top of the hour. I mentioned earlier I had a conversation with Brett Bateman down at the Rogers Center. It was really fun. It has been fun watching him, certainly from a story perspective, a skills perspective. You mentioned a couple times this show, watching the Blue Jays do this hybrid buy sell. And I don't think, I remember I was on the morning show the day of the deadline with Gunning. And I, you know, it's funny to think that there was a lot of consternation about Brett Bateman, or like Brett Bateman, Ty Southesine being the return for a franchise legend, essentially, in Kevin Gausman. And now here we are. And it's not as though you're saying, Kevin who, right? And Brett Bateman is the new star. But I do find it interesting how things have switched. So maybe suddenly is not the right word, but how people have embraced Brett Bateman. And I do think perhaps, Nick, it's because he is personified a lot of what people like about watching baseball, in addition to some of the production on the field.
13: There's a little bit of Toronto just notoriously loving a grinder. Yeah. And that goes beyond baseball. That's in hockey as well, and arguably other sports. Like, there's just something about those lunch pail guys that this city seems to gravitate towards. And he is that, right? He is going to run out every ground ball. He's going to be a threat to get his infield hits. We haven't necessarily seen a ton of it, but I bet you he's going to lay out in the outfield. Like, there's going to be no question about his effort at any point. The fact that he brings really top-end wheels is also important, because that's something outside of Miles Straw, who he's incredibly fast but doesn't necessarily steal that many bases. It's not like we've seen that with Bateman yet. But that's an element that this Jays team has often lacked. It's been simultaneously a singles-hitting team that is slow. That's part of why it's been a pretty poor offense for much of the year. So he's just brought a kind of energy that in many ways the team hasn't had much of over the course of the season. He's a fresh face. It's always good to see kind of instant payback for a trade. You know, there's a world where they trade Gausman and they get three 20-year-olds who are in low A, and we maybe even never hear of them again, or we hear updates over the next couple of years. Getting a guy who's going to contribute right away, we'll see about his long-term impact. But for now, I understand why people are having a lot of fun watching Bateman.
12: All right, let's hear it. This is Brett Bateman in conversation with yours truly down at the Rogers Center on Friday afternoon. Here he is. Coverage of Blue Jays baseball continues on the Blue Jays Radio Network. Show Ali here with you, and I'm sitting here with one of the newest members of your Toronto Blue Jays, Brett Bateman. Brett, how are you today?
14: I'm doing good. How are you?
12: I'm great. I appreciate

0: carving out some time for me. So I imagine the last roughly 2 weeks or so has been a real whirlwind for you. Can you describe what it's been like to go from city to city to city? And, oh, yeah, also have your major league call up in there. What's that been like for you?
1: It's been pretty crazy, right? Like, but nothing short of unbelievable. Just absolutely blessed to have this opportunity to, you know, represent not only a organization, but as well as a country in Toronto. And, you know, I've been absolutely, you know, meshed straight into this org by fans, by teammates, you know, by coaches. And, you know, I'm

0: in Toronto, and you know, I've been absolutely, you know, meshed straight into this org by fans, by teammates, you know, by coaches, and you know, I'm excited for, you know, hopefully a few more weeks as we, you know, make a final push here.
1: So you made your way to Buffalo, and, you know, we've heard a lot of reports. You're probably not super familiar with this, but Casey Kandel likes to mess with people when they tell them they're on their way up to the major leagues. But I imagine while you did talk to him, it's not like you got to know him very long before making your way to, if not Toronto, but to Philly. Well, I'm curious what that was like when you met him, and then he told you were coming to Philly.
0: Yeah, it was kind of funny. Like, he had been suspended for that game that I got, like, after I got called up, situation between a pitcher throwing at a hitter, I don't think he meant to. It was just accidental. But he wasn't in the dugout for it. And, there was just situation, third and second, no outs. I think we were up like one or two in like the seventh inning, no outs. And, I ended up like putting a good battle up against, you know, a good right-handed pitcher, you know, slinging down low righty. And, I ended up grounding out to second and not scoring the run. And he brought me into office and he started off with like, you know, hey man, like just wanted to get what was going through your mind with guys on third and second, no outs. And I was like, yeah, I've been kicking myself all night. Like, we ended up winning the game, but I'd been kicking myself just cause, you know, I gotta be better than that. And he's like, well, you don't have to worry about doing that here cause you're going to Toronto. And It was pretty short because, like I said, like I unfortunately, you know, haven't really gotten to know him that well. So, but yeah, it was pretty funny, I guess. It was pretty quick, and he's just like, yeah, you're going to Philly. You're gonna join the Toronto Blue Jays in Philly. And I was kind of like, oh, you know, so.
1: Well, you did make your way to Philly. Pretty awesome start, no question. I saw on IG, forgive me for IG stalking you, but I saw on there that you posted some pictures of your debut. So who ended up making it to Philly after your game?
0: Yeah, my parents, my sister, her boyfriend, my girlfriend, aunt, uncle, my two little cousins, and then my agent as well. So, a pretty big crowd, for an away series, especially on a short notice.
1: Yeah, no kidding. What did it mean to have those guys in the stands for such a big part of your life?
0: Nah, it was great. Like, I mean, like anyone else would say for their debut, it's nice to just have that small corner of, you know, of support right there, right next to you at the field, no matter what happens. And, you know, whether you have a good day or bad day, they're always going to be the same people. And they're always going to love you. So, it was great.
1: So speaking of family, I do want to ask you about your dad. I'm sure you've gotten a lot of questions about him, a former coach for well over 20 years, still coaching, coaching on people all over the place.

0: kind of just stuff like that. But at the same time, too, I think if you asked them, they wouldn't expect it like the whole professional baseball. I wasn't really, I was kind of always just the kid that liked to have fun where my feet were, whether that was, you know, in high school ball and Legion ball. Like playing in Legion was one of the most fun baseball experiences I ever had. And, you know, like I had invites to go to like prospect events and stuff, and I turned that down just to play like Legion, Minnesota Legion baseball with, you know, my childhood friends. And, you know, that's kind of how my whole career has been. Like, it hasn't really been like looking towards the next step. It's mostly been like just being where my feet are at and just having fun playing baseball.
1: Being where your feet are at is definitely a great motto. And your feet are now here in Toronto. You've been here for a couple of games now. I'm curious what you knew about the Jays prior to the trade. And now that you've been here for a little while, you know, what your opinion is in the clubhouse, your teammates, and certainly of the city.
0: Yeah. I mean, to be completely honest, the most I know about Toronto was the Jose Bautista home run.
1: Good thing to know.
0: Yeah. But now, like, it's totally different, right? Like, it's pretty much packed house every game. Like, even on the Monday game, I was, you know, kind of, I was like, wow, like, this is how we get down here in Toronto. But there's people on the streets always wearing Blue Jays gear, you know, whether you're playing that night or not. Like, it's amazing, you know, to just see the support and, all the fans and how they want you to succeed and they want to cheer you on. So it's pretty cool.
1: Have you gotten a chance to explore the city at all? I mean, I know it's been just, like you said, a whirlwind, so probably not. But anything you're looking forward to, just not anything specific necessarily, but just getting to know the city now that you're here?
0: Yeah, I mean, just kind of waiting for that, you know, home off day for sure. Like, go to CN Tower, you know, explore out a little bit rather than, you know, the city that we kind of only have right now. But I have walked around a few times, hit up a few shops, a few coffee spots. It's kind of what it's just been for me right now.
1: Before I let you go, I have to ask, you are a St. Paul, Minnesota native. Minnesota is billed as the state of hockey. As you know, hockey is pretty big here. Are you a hockey fan at all?
0: I didn't play hockey growing up. I'm not a hockey regular. Like, I wouldn't watch. I mean, unless it was on TV, like ESPN, and it's a good matchup, maybe I'd watch it. But I do like watching the Stanley Cup playoffs. I think that's pretty fun. I've been to a few hockey games in my life, and they're pretty electric, so... I do watch the Stanley Cup playoffs.
1: So there you go. That is my conversation with Brett Bateman. Just a few minutes with him in the Jays dugout on Friday. Very pleasant person to talk to. And yeah, I mean, beyond his future as a Blue Jay, I mean, we'll see. I think the tough thing about it, Nick, is that, you know, starting next year is, will there even be baseball next year? I'm not sure. But when it comes to filling that center field spot, really curious to see how much contributions Brett Bateman makes overall, that center field spot. I think it does depend on other parts of the lineup being fortified a little more, and then you can kind of have someone like Bateman be your center fielder and bat, you know, eighth or ninth, for example. But a very pleasant guy, big coffee fan. So, you know, if you're out there and you want to give Brett a coffee recommendation, I'm sure he'd appreciate it. Big Vikings guy as well. But it was pleasant to talk to him, and it's been really fun watching him play on the field. I mean, what, it was Saturday where he got on base three times and not one of those balls he hit left the infield. So he has a very specific skill set that the Blue Jays are clearly enjoying using, whether it's at the top of the order, bottom of the order. But it's been fun to watch him.
2: Yeah, when you talk about the arc of his career and what he's going to mean to the Blue Jays and what his future role is going to be, often those discussions end up being about what he lacks, where his deficiencies are, how his ceiling could be limited, and people talk about the power. And that's all valid. And I think there will come a time to have that conversation about what is he to the Blue Jays? What is the best role for him? Is he going to be a bench player? Is he going to be part of a platoon? How's that all going to work? And that's probably more of an off-season discussion. But for now, you know, there's just a new guy in town who's performing relatively well. As he said, stylistically, it's different from what people have seen. They're enjoying it. They're also enjoying the personality. Like, he is a pretty, you know, well-spoken, seems like an affable guy. He likes weather, which is great. You know, Mike Trout loves the weather too. It's a good sign for a center fielder to be interested in the weather, apparently. He's got the meteorology background. So there's just a lot of things that have people drawn to Brett Bateman at the moment, and that's understandable. And we'll see if that goodwill lasts the next time there's, you know, an 0 for 13 or something like that. But we have a honeymoon period right now, and it's okay to kind of sit and linger in that.
1: I really liked when he talked about being where your feet are at, because I do think that is, maybe that's something I can practice more in my life, and overall, you don't have to be necessarily

0: Brazilian athlete to have that be your motto, embody that a little bit more? Because, you know, I mean, this is a guy who prior to being traded, right, he plays for the in the Cubs organization. He was playing for the Iowa Cubs. And there probably wasn't a clear path to the majors if you're a Cubs prospect who plays in the outfield, specifically center field. Oh, yeah, because Pete Carroll Armstrong is having an NL MVP caliber season for the Cubs. I mean, that's also partly why the Cubs traded Owen Casey, right, for the same reason, Canada's own Owen Casey, because there probably wasn't a complete path to him being relevant in the near future for the major league club. So I am glad, you know, he got a chance to kind of prove it right away, because he had been having a breakout season in AAA, despite there not being a clear path to promotion in Chicago.
1: And one thing you guys talked about in that conversation was his background as, you know, a coach's son. And it may sound strange, but that's something that will show up on professional scouting reports all the time. And he really does give off that vibe of someone who understands the game, has been around it, is really focused on the details. And guys with his profile kind of have to be that way, right? Like, he's not smacking 40 bombs and then making boneheaded decisions in the field. I'm thinking of Junior Caminero when I think about this. But, like, there are players who just have that explosive talent. And so they don't, they should be locked in on everything, but they aren't always. And he's the opposite, where he has this very particular skill set that he's trying to maximize. And every indication we've had so far is that the awareness is there, the baseball IQ is there, and that probably does have something to do with this background.
0: At the very least in the short term, too, when you look at how the outfield configurations can be moving forward, I mean, you talked about it. There were some outfield configurations that saw Yohendrick Pinyanco and Jesus Sanchez out there with Dalton Varsho, and Varsho, maybe arm strength a little diminished, maybe range teensy bit diminished, even though he's still obviously a plus defender in the outfield. Overall, you know, it's taken a little bit of a decline this year in his stats in that regard from a defensive standpoint. And now you can roll out an outfield. You mentioned his wheels. I mean, he's very fast. Even yesterday, we saw this. Brendan Little comes in. I think it was Ahmed Rosario scorches a hit the opposite way, and Bateman glides over to make that catch for an out. And you can roll out an outfield that has, for the most part, most days, Bateman, Straw, which I got to think makes you feel better about. If there is a day where you really want to get Jesus Sanchez into the lineup, you can kind of absorb that if Sanchez is in left field and it's Bateman in center and Straw in right, or vice versa.
1: Also, we don't know how long this is going to be the case for the roster, but you can put Daz Cameron as well, right? Sure. You have essentially three center fielders patrolling the outfield, and that might only be for certain left-handed pitchers you're playing against, or certain times late in ball games you're trying to preserve a lead. But that's pretty exciting as a concept compared to where the Blue Jays were early in the season, where that outfield defense was really dragging the team down, especially at moments where the offense was not producing very much, or the margin for error in terms of them giving up a run or giving up a couple of bases due to poor outfield defense. It just was really problematic for the team. And with the acquisition of Bateman, and again, we'll see how long Cameron's around and how that all goes, but with Bateman there, Straw playing probably better than Varsho is playing, to be honest, because Varsho, the wheels just weren't quite there. And right. He did better over the course of the season. He was above average. I don't want to diminish him too much, but, you know, Straw still has that top level speed. When you have a couple of guys with 90th percentile plus speed out there, it certainly makes the pitchers more comfortable.
0: Straw is an interesting one to me too. We can wrap up on this, Nick. We'll get into the bullpen conversations a little more tomorrow, which I do want to do this week with you. But, you know, Straw has, I believe, a club option for next year. And I wonder how the club views Straw in the wake of Varsho, but also in the wake of Varsho being traded, but also now having Bateman. I'm very curious to see how they somewhat backfill that center field, those outfield spots, knowing that you have some options and you clearly really like Straw. And by all reports, he's a great guy in the clubhouse as well, which I do think matters to a certain extent when you have these conversations. I wonder how he's going to be looked at when it comes to this outfield puzzle they're going to try and sort together in the short term, I should say.
1: There's a lot of different paths forward there, right? You could say, okay, Bateman and Straw could be an interesting platoon potentially with a lefty right-handed bat. You could make the case that Bateman is the guy who replaces Straw and sure. is a cheaper option there, and then you bring in someone from outside the organization. There's a lot of different ways forward. I think they're just happy to evaluate Bateman now, see what he does between now and the end of the season, and that will kind of determine how they feel about 2027.
0: We're going to bounce in a couple of minutes here, Nick, but tomorrow on tap for us, we will get more into the Rays preview. Very much looking forward to that. The Rays

0: I think kind of by far the best team in the American League. And it's going to be a tough pitching matchup for them with Nick Martinez, I believe, slated to start tomorrow. So the Jays have a lot on their plate. We'll get into that tomorrow. Joe Siddle scheduled to join us as well. And, you know, we've talked a lot about Buffalo. I believe Casey Candel will join us tomorrow as well. That should be a lot of fun. I haven't had a chance to chat with Casey since he's become the manager of the Bison. So looking forward to that as well.
1: Yeah, really strong slate of guests, and we might even talk to him a little bit about Bateman as well. We got his perspective on how that went. Maybe we'll get the other side of the story.
0: Oh, so why did you get suspended, Casey? Yeah, we'll ask him all the Buffalo-related questions tomorrow. That is Nick Ashbourn. I'm Sho Ali. That does it for us. We got a bounce. Thanks to Amit Mann, Andrew Adams, and Jake Schultz. Nick and I will be back tomorrow. And like I said, we'll get into a series preview with the AL Best Rays on tap starting Tuesday. The Blue Jays are in August, 29th in home runs, 28th in OPS, 30th in hard hit rate percentage. Curious to see what that looks like against the Rays tomorrow. We will talk to you then. Have a great day.
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1: 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Fun show so far. It has flown by. Huge thanks to Mike Haas, the play-by-play voice of the New Orleans Saints, for joining us. You can go back on the Odyssey app and check that out after the show ends. 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And if you want to get aboard the phone lines, it's 310-840-4910. We talked about it earlier. I've got some more thoughts on it. I think it's right now for maybe the next day or two. I think it's the biggest story in all of baseball. We still have the pennant, the division races that are going on. We still got the National League MVP race that is going on. Pete Crow Armstrong already has a home run tonight for the Cubbies. Shohei Ohtani batting leadoff at Coors Field. He could have five home runs in the next three games. But right now, the biggest story in all of baseball is Paul Skenes. And I think the Pittsburgh Pirates should shut Paul Skenes down for the rest of the season, to prioritize his health and to prioritize their future endeavors, whether they plan on keeping him on the roster for the foreseeable future and giving him a big fat contract extension, or if they ultimately plan on trading him, because let's not forget, Bob Nutting is your owner, and whether there's a salary cap coming to baseball or not, that's still maybe a couple years down the road for a potential Paul Skenes extension and if he's going to be in the Pirates for the rest of his career or not. But either way, for the immediate future of his health and your franchise's health, the Pirates should shut Paul Skenes down for the rest of the year. 310-840-4910. Now, I'm sure you've heard by now, even if you've only casually paid attention to baseball this year outside of your own team, I'm sure you've heard by now the dip in velocity for Paul Skenes, the struggles that he has endured this season. I mean, and look, and for any pitcher in baseball that's not named Paul Skenes or Tarek Skubal, having an ERA of 3.88, that's not bad. But when you're Paul Skenes and you were the National League Rookie of the Year in 2024, and then you were the Cy Young Award winner last year, yeah, your ERA jumping nearly two full points, yeah, that

that's kind of a warning sign. That's kind of a red flag. But it's not just the fact that he hasn't been that great this year with his stuff and his command. It's the fact that Paul Skeens doesn't have his fireball. And again, that's become pretty apparent throughout this season. And in his last start, which was like really the wake-up call for anybody that was dismissing Paul Skeens' drop in velocity as, oh, no, it's not a big deal. It's just a little bit of fatigue. No, no, no. Paul Skeens failed to touch 97 miles an hour in his last start last week. And the average fastball velo, which was just over 96, was the lowest of his entire career. It's been a very gradual decrease in the fastball velocity. Now, again, averaging over 96 miles an hour for the entire start, again, that's something that 99% of starting pitchers would want to have. That's a problem they'd want to have. Well, Paul Skeens, whose fastball 2 years ago in his rookie season averaged over 98 miles an hour, and he's routinely hitting triple digits, 101, 102. I mean, that it looks right now like Paul Skeens will never touch 100 miles an hour again in his life. And this isn't like this is a guy that is, you know, that is 27, 28 years old. Paul Skeens is 24 and he's 6'6", 250 pounds. Like, he's built like a tank. More on that in just a bit. At least he looks like he's built like a tank with his jersey on. But last start that Paul Skeens made last week, he threw just 65 pitches against the Miami Marlins. Exited after five innings. And you're thinking, oh, well, Paul Skeens must have gotten rocked, right? Nope. Five innings, five hits, one earned run allowed. It was a solo home run. One walk, four strikeouts. Now, again, the strikeout numbers are a bit alarming because of the fastball velo, but still, not like he pitched bad or poorly. But he left the game after five innings. It was a 2-0 game. They lost 2-0. He was at 65 pitches. Paul Skeens threw 93 pitches the start before that. 100 pitches at least in the three starts before that. He was throwing 100 pitches in almost every single start in the month of June. Well, after the game last Tuesday against the Marlins, and I even gave him a little bit more credit. Excuse me. That fastball average velo last Tuesday against the Marlins was 95.7. So it's, again, that's pretty alarming. And Pirates manager Don Kelly saying wasn't injury related. Just thought it was for the betterment of the team. Okay. And then the news yesterday that the Pirates will move Paul Skeens' next scheduled start back 3 days. Not a day, not two, 3 days. That's more than half the time you would spend between starts. They've moved him back 3 days. He was supposed to pitch yesterday against the Red Sox. Paul Skeens is now not going to pitch until Wednesday. And Don Kelly again stressed that the move was not injury related. And Paul Skeens said, quote, ultimately, it was Donnie's decision. But we had talked about it. And like I said, after the last start, I'll have his back on whatever that is. I don't necessarily disagree with the decision either. That's the eye opener right there. I don't necessarily disagree with the decision either. Paul Skeens is screaming out for help. He's crying out for help. He's telling you, me, and everybody, I don't have it right now. I don't have it. Again, if there was even the slightest bit of injury to Paul Skeens, he would have been shut down already. He would have flexor strain, forearm strain, inflammation, shoulder pain. So nothing. There's no injury. He's not hurt. In terms of his health, from what the Pirates have told us, he's 100%. And why at this point would they continue to lie about it if there was? I mean, they would put him on the IL. They would scratch him from the start. They pulled him after five innings. Wasn't hurt. They pushed his start back 3 days. I mean, so if they're lying, if they're just not being truthful or not being open about a potential injury, he would just be scratched from the start. He wouldn't be pushed back. So I don't think he's hurt. I think this is Paul Skeens is just gassed. I think he's fatigued. I think his season needs to end before he does pitch compromised, tries to get that velo up to 97, 98, 99, and then hurts himself. Or he's overworking himself because he's physically tired, and that's when an injury

happens. I mean, because again, even at the top levels of professional baseball, no matter what it is, when you're tired, that's when injuries could happen. Again, you're not using your legs as much. You're overcompensating by using your arm. Bang. That's when you get a little flexor strain. That's when you maybe get a little bit of a tear there. A little bit of a tear would be the worst possible thing imaginable right now. Like, the worst case scenario for the Pirates is not that they miss the playoffs. I mean, they're 6.5 games back of the final wild card spot. The worst case scenario is what is becoming a season that started out with some optimism and some hope, and now it looks like they're going to miss the playoffs. The only thing that can make this worse is then if Paul Skenes goes out, picks up an injury again. Rest in peace to the late, great Tommy John. God forbid Paul Skenes needs Tommy John surgery or has to go under the knife because he's pitching fatigued, he's pitching compromised, he's pitching physically exhausted and picks up an injury, and now you lose him for the entirety of 2027. Whether or not you think there's going to be a baseball season or a lockout or we might miss 40 games or 80, it does not matter. As of now, there's baseball in 2027. The only thing that can make this worse is if the Pirates have to have Paul Skenes on the shelf for 2027, no matter how many freaking games we're playing. Shut him down. Let's be real. Are the Pirates making the playoffs? No. No. And I know that that might be a tough pill to swallow for Pirates fans. And that's why, look, if I'm Ben Charrington, the GM, who, by the way, I don't know what kind of PR spin is he trying to put on, you know, saying, oh, I think Paul Skenes has had an excellent season. Come on. Ooh. What do you think? Bob Nutting, the owner, might treat the fans like idiots at times. Pirates fans, like, come on, stop. Pirates fans are not stupid. Baseball fans are not stupid. Paul Skenes was utterly dominant, nearly untouchable for his first two seasons in his big league career. His ERA has jumped 2 points, and his fastball velo is down over 2 miles an hour on average. Don't tell you and me that he's having an excellent season. Get lost. But I know it's probably a tough pill to swallow right now for Ben Charrington, who it probably is when there's no mics in front of his face and the door is closed in his office. He's probably freaking out. He is probably scratching and clawing, ripping his hair out of his head. He's probably leaving claw marks in his desk, figuring out what the hell has happened to my ace. What the hell has happened to my $500 million potential investment of a starting pitcher? Because nobody knows what's wrong, other than everything that's presenting itself. So really, the Pirates, they're just risking injury at this point. Why are you pushing his start back 3 days? Just shut him down for the rest of the year. I mean, at most, he's scheduled to make, what, another 7 starts? Even if you win all 7 of Paul Skenes' starts, are the Pirates making the playoffs? Probably not. Almost certainly not. I mean, you're 16.5 games back in the division. You're 6.5 back of the last spot in the wild card where there's like 5 teams ahead of you. That's one thing if you have to catch one team. The Pirates have to jump over like 6 teams. They're done. It's toast. Most years, Pirates baseball the last few years, the season's over by July 1st. You made it to the middle of August with a little bit of hope left. Barely, a glimmer. Shut Paul Skenes down for the rest of the season. I wouldn't even let him start on Wednesday, but if he does against the Tigers, that should be his final start of the season. And again, even then, I think it's too much. I wouldn't let him go out there on the mound where he's hearing all the noise. He knows the critics are out. He hears everybody talking about his fastball. He sees people now making fun of him and criticizing him, saying he needs to get in better shape for his pictures with Livy Dunn on Miami Beach the day after that start. Paul Skenes says, oh, I'll prove it to these people. I'll show them. I still got 98, 99. Using all of his arm. Picks up an injury. That's the worst thing that could happen. I wouldn't even let him pitch on Wednesday. Shut him down now. 310-840-4910. And here's the other thing. So that picture that surfaces. He pitches Tuesday night in Miami. They lose to the Marlins again. He exits after 5 innings with just 65 pitches. Wednesday afternoon, they spot him and Livy Dunn, his girlfriend, the all-American gymnast, LSU, and she's, millions of followers on social media. I couldn't even tell you if Livy Dunn's still not doing gymnastics, I couldn't tell you what she does, but, I mean, she's made more money in her lifetime than I'll ever make in mine, and she's absolutely gorgeous. So, yeah, they've been together for about a year, at least, if not longer.

They're a power couple. They're on the beach in Miami on Wednesday. And that has become just as loud as the noise of Paul Skeens' play and his pitching this year. And we're going to get to why he might be fatigued, why his performance might be suffering. But for anybody that looked at that picture of Paul Skeens and Livy Dunn and criticized Paul Skeens for having a dad bod, and if you're watching the show live on YouTube or on Twitter right now, you could see the picture. I mean, yeah, he's got a gut. He's got a dad bod gut. Other than that, I mean, he's a specimen. So he's got a bit of a belly. The guy is 6'6", 250 pounds. And he plays baseball. He plays baseball. I mean, do we not remember what Bartolo Colon looked like? What David Ortiz looked like? What several Hall of Fame baseball players, pitchers or hitters, it doesn't matter, what they looked like? And people have the nerve to criticize Paul Skeens. Grown men commenting on Paul Skeens. I saw a tweet and it was like, you have Livy Dunn in this picture, and you're deciding instead to focus and comment on what Paul Skeens looks like? That's an interesting take. It's an interesting thing to point out. Again, if Paul Skeens put on some weight here in the last year, who cares? Literally, who cares? I think there's a lot of people that are, millions of guys that are just jealous that Paul Skeens, for the last 2 years, was the second, if not the best pitcher on the planet, throws gas, and yeah, gets to go home to Livy Dunn. Yeah, the jealousy's real. And for people, oh, that's what he's spending his Wednesday afternoon doing? He's on the beach? Maybe he should be getting better. The day after you pitch, most pitchers will run a flush run and they'll do a bit of a workout, but you're managing all the soreness, you're a little bit of extra continued icing and heating. What, Paul Skeens had to do that for 12 hours straight? He couldn't have an afternoon with his girlfriend? Like, again, some of you people need to get a life, man. Some of you people need to get a freaking life. And I'm probably wrong on the timeline, by the way. Shout out to video producer Monty for pointing out in the show chat. Pretty sure they've been together since college, Monty says. Yeah, I mean, they both went to LSU, so yeah, you're probably right. It's not been a year. I feel like they kind of blew up and became like baseball's power couple a year ago. But yeah, they've been together for a while. So again, the velocity is concerning. It's alarming. I would shut him down for the season. I would say on the surface, I don't think his weight, if he's gained some weight, I know there's some people chiming in, like he's definitely put on at least 10 pounds. Again, a lot of the times for a pitcher, that's good. Like, that's not a bad thing. More weight, more mass, more force. What's the equation? Mass times force equals velocity? Mass times acceleration equals velocity? Whatever the hell the equation, you know what it means. He put on 10 pounds. What's the worst thing? He throws harder, probably. But maybe it is the weight gain, not intentional. Maybe it is a lack of dieting. Again, it's baseball, so 99% of the time, I wouldn't even think twice. It wouldn't matter. Who cares? Bartolo Colon was a blimp, and the guy made a freaking 15-year career pitching, looking like that. And he's a legend. Shout out Bartolo Colon. But, I mean, come on. Just take a look at him. Maybe it is because of really poor dieting. Maybe it's because of lack of working out. And again, Major League Baseball pitchers during the season, you don't work out a lot. It's a constant grind of just recovery and rest and recovery and getting ready for your next start. Yeah, you do some light working out, some light lifting weights, but you're not like trying to PR on your squat in June. And so much of it is cardio based. So you're going to gain some weight throughout the season. You're going to lose some muscle throughout the season. That's what you spend all winter and spring training doing, bulking up, putting on mass and muscle, so that when the season starts, it's a 6-month freaking

grind. You want to stay in shape. You want to have good cardio, but like you're not ripping the weights. You can't, especially not as a pitcher. But I do wonder maybe Paul Skenes is simply not worked as hard this year. Because look, I do feel for him, and it is really, really strange how this has happened. You know, people are saying, oh, it's dead arm. I mean, come on, the guy's 24. It's not like he's throwing 250 innings a year. Like, yeah, last year, Skenes threw 187 and two-thirds innings. He made 32 starts. It's not like he's throwing 240 innings. I mean, come on, the days of that are over. He has thrown as many innings this year as he did in his rookie season when he didn't get called up until a couple of weeks into the year. So it shouldn't be anything about the toll on his arm this year. But then again, he did pitch in the World Baseball Classic twice, including in the semifinals against the DR. And so he had to be ramped up in March, whereas you normally you're getting ramped up or, you know, ramped up at the end of March, early April. He had to be ramped up in the beginning of March. So maybe that extra month, maybe that took a toll on him. But again, he wouldn't be the first starting pitcher to ever pitch in the World Baseball Classic before the year and then pitch the entire season. But maybe that's a factor. Whether that's fair or not, maybe whether that shrouds him from criticism or not, that has to be a factor. Maybe he hasn't been working as hard in between starts on his normal recovery. Maybe he hasn't been taking his diet and his nutrition as seriously as he has the first 2 years. So I don't think he's, again, invisible or invincible from criticism. There's obviously something going on. And you could say to yourself, you know, for a lot of people thinking, well, maybe mental health, maybe he's depressed. Maybe there's other stuff going on in his life right now that he's not talking about and opening up. And there's other people saying, well, he's dating Livy Dunn and he pitches in Major League Baseball. What could possibly be wrong? I think that's a very naive and stupid and immature take. So I don't know. If it is something on the mental health side of things for Paul Skenes, I would hope sooner or later he opens up about it if it's something that is affecting his performance. Because, I mean, look, we're searching. We're grasping for straws as to any reason what the hell is going on with Paul Skenes. And if you're a Pirates fan, it's probably very tough not to think of the worst-case scenario, that this guy is never going to be as good as he was in his first 2 years. And you thought maybe you would get a decade out of Paul Skenes being the best pitcher in the National League, if not the best pitcher in all of baseball, rewriting some record books, winning championships, or putting the Pirates in position to win championships. I know that sounds like a foreign concept in the last decade plus, but that's what you had in mind when Paul Skenes broke out on the scene when you drafted him just a couple of seasons ago at LSU. And now you're just hoping that he'll ever be as good as he was in the first 2 years, or that he'll even just throw 99 miles an hour again. So I can't tell you what the hell has gone on. But I have zero problem with him being on Miami Beach the day after he started. I have zero problem with the way his body looks. Again, as long as he has not completely started to slack off in terms of how hard he should be working to maintain his excellence. But the Pirates should just shut him down for the rest of the year. At this point, there's really no point to continue to throw him out there every 5 days. The season is over, whether you want to admit it or not. 6.5 of a wild card spot with so many teams ahead of you. It's done. Shut him down for the year. Hope you get a full baseball, a season of baseball in 2027. And look, maybe if you don't, maybe that's not the worst thing. Maybe if there's one positive to look at it from a Pirates fan perspective or from the Pirates front office, it's, hey, an extra 2 months delayed start to the season wouldn't be the worst thing for Paul Skenes. But he's not hurt. And he's not injured, and there's nothing that we know that's wrong with him. It could just be physical exhaustion. But again, for a guy that's supposed to be in the prime of his career, 24 years old, who's 6'6", 260 pounds, that shouldn't really be an issue right now. Not in your third season in your career. And so maybe they need to get him on a new diet plan or a new workout plan, new in-season recovery plan, so that this doesn't happen

0: in years, in future years? Because if it's happening when he's 24, what's going to happen when he's 30? You know, you can see how you can run with this and think worst case scenario and think that maybe by age 30, Paul Skeens is, I mean, and I wouldn't say the word retired, but, you know, look at the career trajectory Walker Buehler has taken. And that's not a guy that really has had a whole lot of, you know, speculation as to like dead arm and what's been going wrong. So he had some injuries for sure. I mean, Walker Buehler looked like one of the best pitchers in baseball in year two with the Dodgers. And, you know, he'll never get that back, it looks like. And Walker Buehler's 32, and his best season was his second year in the league. Dodgers fans are probably thinking this guy's going to be our ace for a decade. And a couple years later, he's off the team, and now it's like if he's able to finish the season with the ERA under 5, that's a positive. So again, Pirates should shut Paul Skeens down for the year now. 310-840-4910. We'll take a short break. You can hit me up on Twitter at PatBoyle44. We'll get to your phone calls and your texts, 310-840-4910. What do you think about Paul Skeens and what should the Pirates do? We'll get your calls and your texts when we return. We'll get you a scoreboard update, and we'll also talk some football because, as a Giants fan, what I saw over the weekend, very, very alarming to say the least. I'm Pat Boyle. This is BetMGM Tonight here on Westwood One Sports.
1: Cardinals offense had been a surprise of the preseason, but rookie running back Jeremiah Love is now dealing with a high ankle sprain. Will the number 3 overall pick return to the backfield by Arizona's opener? Westwood One Sports.
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Welcome on back, BetMGM tonight, Westwood One Sports. I'm Pat Boyle. Phone number to join the show, 310-840-4910. Again, that's 310-840-4910. You can also hit me up on Twitter, at PatBoyle44. Let's talk some football, shall we? I'm a New York Giants fan. Over the weekend, you had Kyler Murray's preseason debut for the Minnesota Vikings against my big blue New York Giants, and the Vikings won 13-10. The result of the game really doesn't matter. Kyler Murray, 2 of 3 for 10 yards. He only played a series and then exited. J.J. McCarthy didn't look that good. Pretty uninspiring. 4 of 7, 34 yards. But the main story for me is Jackson Dart, who had to visit the blue medical tent yet again in week 1 of the preseason. Week 1. Where he's in the medical tent already in week 1 of the preseason. I mean, I thought last year was bad. He went to the blue medical tent 6 times in his professional career for concussion evaluations. 5 last year in his rookie season. 5 trips to the medical tent. Missed the game after suffering an actual concussion against the Chicago Bears. And a guy that I think is going to bring the Giants to great, great heights. And I think they can win 10-plus games this year and make the playoffs if Jackson Dart can stay healthy. But I think a lot of football fans, myself included, had a lot of reasons to be concerned about Jaden Daniels' health a year ago for the exact same reasons. A guy that should have learned how to slide, should have been better at sliding, should have avoided more open field hits. And then again, Jaden Daniels got hurt 3 separate times last year, none of which were really because of a lack of sliding or a lack of taking open field hits. The last one, yeah, I mean, he gets crumpled up on that elbow on a play where he was running. But the first 2 times Jaden Daniels got hurt last year were not necessarily because of a lack of sliding or, you know, taking field hits in the open field. But again, it goes without saying. The

concerns of Jackson Dart staying healthy are right at the top of the concern list for Giants fans and a lot of football fans. And he goes to the medical tent right away. Right away. In the game against the Vikings on Saturday. And probably more alarming was the reasoning why he went to the medical tent. It was because of just a complete whiff of a pass block by Tyrone Tracy. Jackson Dart, early second quarter, gets absolutely leveled. Absolutely leveled. Excuse me, it was the last play of the first quarter. Absolutely leveled by Viking safety Jay Ward. Darts in the shotgun, gets the snap, drops back the pass. Jay Ward comes through unblocked, untouched on a blitz and just destroys him. Hits him right in his waist. Dart goes down. There's no head-to-head contact. And again, I watched the play over and over. It wasn't like his head snapped back onto the field. It looked like a pretty routine sack. Looked pretty routine. Jackson Dart, again, he lay there for a little bit because he just literally just got destroyed full speed by a guy running into his ribs. But goes to the medical tent because of concussion, possible concussion. And Jackson Dart had a very headline garnering caption or quote, if you will, when he went to the medical tent or after the game. And Jackson Dart said, I'm paraphrasing, but Jackson Dart essentially said, you know, I understand the rules of the NFL. Here, I'll give you the exact quote. Jackson Dart said, quote, I'm still puzzled by how it feels like every time I get hit, I find my way in there. Said he respected the process of evaluating player injuries, but keeps being sent to the medical tent. Every time he gets hit, he gets called into the blue tent and given a concussion test. Giants' brand new head coach, John Harbaugh, said after the game, he feels like some of Jackson Dart's history played a reason into why they sent him to the medical tent. Like, they're picking on him now. Now, let me say this, because CTE is a real thing. Concussions are a real thing. Protecting the health and the livelihood of professional athletes should always be at the top of the game, especially in football, a violent sport by nature where you have full speed collisions every single play. So I'm not saying the NFL is wrong. I would rather not go back in time and undo the steps and progress that we've made. Checking players for concussions, the independent, the independent neurologist or whatever they call them that sits in the booth. And if they see a player that looks wobbly or woozy or took a big hit, they call them, like, hey, get that player a concussion test, give him to the medical tent. The NFL should never reverse their steps for protecting players' safety. That being said, you watch the play. And if you haven't seen the play, again, in the next commercial break, just go to Twitter and type in Jackson Dart hit. He gets hit in the ribs or hit in the waist. His helmet does not snap and pop, you know, pop back off the turf. I mean, that, like, if there was a concussion that happened on that play, I don't know how. Or if there was a reason to check for a concussion, I don't know why. I mean, John Harbaugh literally said it. It feels like his history was the reasoning why they sent him to the medical tent. But that was my number one thing. Like, when my friends are asking me, Pat, how do you think the Giants are going to do? I think they're going to be great. I think they're going to make the playoffs if Jackson Dart stays healthy, learns how to slide, avoids open field hits. This one, not even his fault. And didn't even look like he hit his head in any kind of manner. Goes to the medical tent. So I understand his frustration. Jackson Dart, he says he feels puzzled. Every time he gets hit, he gets sent to the medical tent. I mean, and I'll play the other side of the coin now, where again, I want player safety to always be protected. But like, if that's a real game and Jackson Dart gets sent to the medical tent just because he gets hit hard and nowhere near his head and his head doesn't hit the turf, but the NFL, hey, we got to be safe. Got to send him to the tent. God forbid. And then you pull him off the field for a play and then Jameis Winston has to go in there and he throws a pick or the Giants, like the drive stalls. You see how frustrating that can be? So I think I can have the opinion, especially as a Giants fan, that I want player safety to be of the utmost importance.

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11: 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Sherry Tabb, who is the co-founder of the Herzig Eye Institute, says, "Look after yourself, promise me." And who can argue with that?

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0: 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I'm Pat Boyle. 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Open phone lines for the final hour is how we do it. Anything that you have listened in, we've talked about, you want to jump in on, you got questions, you got takes, you got predictions, we'll take them. 310-840-4910. The first full week of preseason football is in the books, and that could be the running theme if you're looking for a reason to call or text in. Any of your takeaways from this past weekend, week one of the NFL preseason, 310-840-4910. You can also hit me up on Twitter at PatBoyle44, but I don't want to waste any time because we've got some very, very juicy topics to get to here for Hot or Cold. And quick programming note coming up later this hour, I'm going to give you my reactions to the college football top 25. The preseason poll for the AP was released today. Who's higher than they should be? Who is a spoiler? Who is a dark horse? And much, much more. That's coming up later this hour. But we always kick off the final hour with Hot or Cold. So producer Brandon Combs is off tonight and tomorrow. Zach Kroll is filling in. Zach, what's going on, man? How you doing?
1: Pat, doing well. Happy to be here with you. I remember the last time I was filling in, I believe it was like the first day or two of NFL training camp, and we already have the first week of preseason.

0: that effective when he did try, and they missed the playoffs. And it's not like Lamar Jackson missed 8 games. Lamar Jackson missed 4 games. So it's not really an excuse when other teams, their starting quarterbacks missed 2 to 3 to 4 games. And a lot of those teams were still able to make the playoffs. So I think that the Ravens have a lot to prove. And I feel like even if you just look at that roster and you think right away, you think of Lamar and you think of Derrick Henry, those are 2 players. There's 2 guys, right? And even you said it, like Zay Flowers, how many teams is he the number one wide receiver on? I don't think he's top 10. I think he's barely the 15th best receiver in football. I think the offensive line lost their best player in Linderbaum. The defense, yeah, they should be better only because Jesse Minter's the head coach. He's a defensive guy, but their secondary left a lot to be desired last year. So, yeah, I'm not buying into that. The fact that they are the 3rd co-favorites to win the Super Bowl, I think that's nuts.
1: One last Ravens question before we move on, and I was thinking about this. Are you more confident in their offense or their defense entering the season? Because I think you could make a great argument for both.
0: I'm more confident in their offense. Again, their defense, it should be better than it was last year. Last year, the Ravens defense, I mean, they were like 24th in yards allowed per game. And again, their secondary took a massive step back. They had the 2nd worst passing defense in all of football. Only better than the Cowboys. And again, I know injuries played a factor. They could not get after the quarterback. They had 0 pass rush. Again, Nnamdi Matabuike, their best pass rusher, arguably, was hurt, missed basically the entire season. That's no excuse. That's no excuse for the standard for the Ravens, which, again, had like a top 5 defense for a couple years in a row just a few years ago, to be the 2nd worst passing defense in football. I mean, you better make massive improvements. Jesse Minter, that's the reason they hired him. That is the reason they hired him. So I'm more confident on the offense. I mean, I think Jesse Minter could be a good head coach. He's a guy that I got to see before I believe it, though. You know, again, just because you're a great coordinator don't make you a great head coach. Otherwise, there would never be anybody that gets fired, because every great corner would be a great head coach, whether it's offense or defense. Robert Saleh with the Jets, Josh McDaniels and his couple attempts as a head coach. The list goes on and on and on. And you look at recently, Jonathan Gannon was a brilliant defensive coordinator with the Eagles, won a Super Bowl or got to a Super Bowl. He was terrible as the Cardinals head coach, specifically their defense. So I'm more confident in the offense just because of Lamar Jackson and Derrick Henry. And again, a little bit of Zay Flowers, solid receiver. I don't think he's a top 10 receiver, but a solid receiver. So just by default, it's the offense for me. But why, Zach, do you think the defense, you have more reason to be confident in them?
1: So the case for the defense would be Matabike is fully healthy. They add Trey Hendrickson, and Zach Orr just had no business being the defensive coordinator. I think he was really the main issue there. And if you go from him to Jesse Minter, who I do think you could make the case too, like the talent on this Ravens defense is a lot better than the unit he had with the Chargers last year. I think the defense could be very good. And then the offense has a first-time play caller in Declan Doyle. We really have no idea what he's made of just yet. Lamar Jackson, as great of a player as he is, he's not getting any younger. And the one concern with him is, as he ages, is that, you know, his superpower is his speed and his athleticism. Like, is that still there? Yep. Even if he is healthy, is he still the same guy that he was at 24, 25, now that he's a little bit older? I'm just so conflicted on this team, man. Like, I do agree them being Super Bowl favorites and AFC favorites is pretty absurd, but I do think they're going to be better. My gut tells me they will be a 10-win wild card team, maybe win a playoff game, but I'm not willing to go more than that.
0: Yeah, no, I mean, I agree. And it wouldn't surprise me one bit if they missed the playoffs again. If Jesse Minter isn't everything that he's cracked up to be, if he's not a miracle worker with this defense. And yeah, like you said, a first-time offensive play caller in Declan Doyle, who's pretty damn young and inexperienced. There is a lot of things that could go wrong with this Ravens team. And I think, again, that just we're putting this team on paper and basically like playing a game of Madden and just thinking that they're going to be as great when there's no factors considered, a new head coach, new play caller, like you mentioned, and potential aging stars like Derrick Henry, who could take a step back. The offensive line having to improve despite the fact that they lost their best lineman. Yes, you mentioned Trey Hendrickson. And yes, he could easily rack up 16, 17 sacks this year like he did for 3 years in a row with Cincinnati. Or coming off of an injury-ravaged season. Now he's on the wrong

0: 1,526 yards. I watched every throw that that Deshaun Watson made, and man, like you said, we had a lot of short throws, a lot of screens. He missed a wide-open receiver over the middle of the field on one play where he just holds on to the ball too long. Guy's wide open, and then once he gets near a defender, Deshaun Watson just, like, spikes it at his feet. Brutal. It's simple offense in a preseason game. And I feel like Deshaun Watson, I mean, he has set himself back. This is a guy coming off of two Achilles tears in the span of a year. But this is the situation the Browns have put themselves in. So, honestly, their offense is going to be real bad. Really, really bad, because I don't believe in Deshaun Watson. And I think Shedeur Sanders is going to have every opportunity to grab this starting job and secure it once and for all for the foreseeable future at some point early on in the season. Because, again, I think the main headline and I think the main prediction I'm making is Deshaun Watson is going to suck eggs hard. And we're going to be on Shedeur. So him playing with backups, if that's what ends up happening on Saturday against the Bills, just go out there and prove it, man. Go out there and ball out. Because he got a chance against the Bears, and he didn't play that well. So he's going to have to step up no matter who the hell he's playing with.
1: Yeah, and I think we could all agree. Really, the only reason why Deshaun Watson is going to start week one for the Browns is because he's making a crazy amount of money still. And luckily for the Browns, this is going to be the last year that they really, you know, if they... They could have cut him by now, but they just didn't want to eat that money. And I get it. But that trade is going to go down
0: Jimmy,
1: as an all-time. Because
0: that's Jimmy and D. Haslam, you know, going, inserting themselves once again into the plans of the organization. And that, like I think you were about to say it, that's going to be the worst contract in NFL history. $230 million fully guaranteed after you trade a boatload of first-round draft picks for a guy that was under investigation by the NFL for 24 sexual assault cases and then get suspended for 11 games. He has been a gigantic failure. It's the biggest failure, biggest disappointment in NFL history. That contract, that trade, this whole era of Deshaun Watson being on the Cleveland Browns. And hopefully, mercifully, it'll come to an end at some point early on in this season when he gets benched and the Browns go to Shedeur.
1: And think about this. The last time Deshaun Watson had a truly great season was in 2020. And the Texans were actually not even good that year. They missed the playoffs, but he put up great numbers. You know, that was in the midst of the pandemic. You know, there weren't fans in the stands. That's how long it's been.
0: Yeah. Yeah. It's been 6 years since Deshaun Watson has been a good quarterback. You're right.
1: All right. Moving on here on Hot or Cold. Pat, earlier in the show, you expressed some concerns about Jackson Dart and your New York Giants after he took a pretty big hit in their preseason opener against the Vikings. And, you know, look, there are plenty of valid reasons to be concerned about Jackson Dart and his ability to stay on the field. But did that occurrence change your mind that drastically that you are willing to hop off your prediction of the Giants winning 10 games and making the playoffs? Hot or cold?
0: No. So the statement is the Giants will win 10 plus games this season. I'm hot. You know, again, we could do this song and dance with every NFL team in the league. If their quarterback gets hurt. If they can't stay out. Yeah. I mean, of course. Now I know with Jackson Dart, it's a little bit more concerning because of the 5 trips to the medical tent last year, the concussion that he suffered against the Bears, Malik Nabers coming back from a torn ACL, which, look, don't get me wrong, a month ago I was freaking out about. Since then, I'm as calm and cool and collected as can be. I think Nabers is going to have a big season. Scataboo looks great. You know, no more backflips, please, at FanFest. My God. I think John Harbaugh, as much of the shortcomings as he had during his last few years in Baltimore, I think he's an upgrade from Brian Daboll. I think he is a guy that should be in charge of a really young roster. He's going to have them prepared. He's going to make sure this team is disciplined. I think the secondary, hopefully, should be just a little bit better than last year because they're god-awful. Like, across the board, the team should be improved. And their best young offensive stars, Nabers and Scataboo, missed combined more than half the season, and Dart missed a couple of games, and he wasn't the starter until week 4. So I think Jackson Dart is fantastic. Yes, again, I'll say it until my face turns blue. Must avoid open field hits. Must be great at sliding and getting down and avoiding extra contact. And so if Jackson Dart can stay healthy, play at least 15 games, the Giants are winning 10 plus games, and they're going to be a wild card team. I do think the Eagles, unfortunately, it pains me to say this, Zach,

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And so he's crying on the field. And, you know, this is a, you know, he had his home burglarized as well in July. Took extra games off to travel to the Dominican Republic. There was a lot of clubhouse friction that stemmed from that. So a lot that's gone on in Ketel Marte's life here, not only in the last decade with his mother passing away tragically, but in the last year. So again, hopefully we get an update of that after the game, or I don't know if we've got an update from the manager after the game tonight. And if not, hopefully we get one tomorrow from Torey Lovello regarding Ketel Marte. 310-840-4910. Phone number to join the show. 310-840-4910. All right. The AP preseason poll is out. And I'll give you some of the highlights and I'll give you my top takeaways. So Ohio State, not a big surprise. They are they are the number one team in the country. And for good reason. For good reason. I know Indiana is the reigning national champions undefeated, but you lose Fernando Mendoza and a boatload of draft picks. I mean, you know, not a big surprise that Indiana finds themselves at six. But Ohio State returning Julian Sain. They've got a boatload of NFL talent on their team once again. And I think as we've gotten, you know, over the last year or two here, I think Ryan Day, like, you know, I think he was looked at, especially because he couldn't beat Michigan for the last couple of seasons. We look at Ryan Day as a guy that was, you know, holding Ohio State back. I no longer look at Ryan Day in that vein. I might not like him. Might be a bit of a weird guy. Might or may not have been wearing a nipple ring to one of their games last year. But I think Ryan Day silenced a lot of critics last year, beating Texas in the first game of the season, shutting down Arch Manning. Running an unbeaten schedule all the way until the Big Ten title game where they lost to a team that was better than them. And you look back at that game, the fact that Ohio State only lost 13-10 against Indiana, they were probably a lot better. And then look, they fell flat on their face and they stumbled against Miami, which looked like a bad loss again at the time. And then Miami goes to the national championship game. So they lost to the two teams in the national title game. Those are their two losses after going 12-0. So I think Ohio State, they return a bunch of their starters. They're going to be fantastic. Not a surprise they're at number one. Oregon at number two, and they've got Dante Moore coming back. Remember how bad Dante Moore was in that playoff game against Indiana? Well, he's projected to be the number one pick in the draft next year, so we'll see if he lives up to that hype. But that, along with a, once again, very stacked roster, and I think a coach that definitely has stuff to prove this year in Dan Lanning, but a guy that has at least proven himself to be one of the premier coaches in college football. Georgia at number three. My Notre Dame Fighting Irish at number four. And boy, am I giddy about this year. I'm giddy about CJ Carr being able to win the Heisman. Marcus Freeman is a guy that I wanted gone, run out of town a year and a half ago. When after losing to Marshall at home, they lose to Northern Illinois. Since then, they ran the gamut, went to the national title game 2 years ago. Last year, I thought the Irish got screwed, missing out on the college football playoff. And, you know, first two games of the season, lose to Miami by a field goal on the road. That team goes to the national title game. Lose to Texas A&M by one because the defense couldn't stop anybody. Texas A&M goes to the college football playoff. Notre Dame obliterated every team in their path after that. I thought they should have got in, but they need a fast start this year. Notre Dame needs a fast start. And luckily, they should be able to get that because they're playing Wisconsin at Lambeau Field. And they better destroy Wisconsin. Luke Fickell be damned. Come on. Notre Dame plays three ranked teams this year. BYU on the road in the middle of October. A rematch with number 7 Miami, this time at home. And it's in mid-November. And then number 19 SMU at home. Look, I'm fully expecting Notre Dame to be 12-0 and undefeated. I'm going to say it right now. They know the expectations. The offensive line is once again going to be a juggernaut. The defensive line is going to be fantastic. I mean, you have probably four NFL players on that offensive defensive line. And then an awesome quarterback that balled out in his freshman season. First Notre Dame quarterback to start back-to-back seasons, like as their starting quarterback in 6 years. Very excited about CJ Carr. Think he's got a shot to win the Heisman, and I'm expecting Notre Dame to be 12-0 going into the college football playoff. Texas at number five. And here's my

My biggest takeaway. And again, I think Notre Dame can win the title. I'm hoping they win the title. If it's not the Irish, I think Texas wins the championship this year. I do. And I was all in on the Arch Manning hype last year. And, you know, again, that was a pretty brutal start to the season for Arch. Got better as the year went on. I think people don't realize how much talent is on this Texas team. And I know, again, talent doesn't mean everything. Because I was the first person saying last year, anybody that's buying Clemson as a good team, let alone a playoff team, you don't know ball. You don't know Jack. Clemson unranked to start the year, by the way. Like I saw that fraudulent stinker of a team coming from a mile away. Maybe I'm dead wrong on Texas this year. Maybe they are frauds. Maybe they're not good. I think Arch Manning is going to be great. I think a year after the major disappointments of a season ago, I think Arch Manning delivers on the hype this year. I think he steps up. I think his accuracy will be improved. Last year, just 61% completion percentage. I think his decision-making will be improved. And I think a full year and a full offseason of being able to work with Sark, with Steve Sarkisian, I think Arch Manning and a defense that I'm expecting to be awesome in what is honestly not that great of an SEC. They got 9 teams ranked. That's the most in the country. Big Ten's got 8. But the SEC's got 1 team. 1 team in the top 4. 2 teams in the top 7. Their depth is once again their strength, but they haven't been to a national championship since Georgia went back-to-back in 2023. Haven't been to one, let alone won one. Big Ten has dominated the country. It's a big year for the SEC. And I think, hopefully Notre Dame wins it, but if not,

0: dual threat quarterback, had a good year last year. I know a lot of people are high on the Huskies. I'm predicting the number five team in the country to win it. And let's remember, only two teams this century ranked preseason number one have actually gone on to win the title. That's it. Only two. USC in 2004. I had it written down. I believe Alabama a couple years ago, 5-6 years ago, was the other one. So I get why Ohio State's ranked number one. Got a great quarterback, Julian Sain, come back for his sophomore season. NFL talent everywhere. I don't think they win it. I didn't see the Notre Dame or Texas. Indiana at 6. Again, they had to replace a boatload of talent. I think that's a lot of respect to Kurt Cignetti as a coach, and I think it's respect that he deserves. Indiana got 8 first-place votes. Notre Dame got 6. Miami got 1. And it was Ohio State with 40, Oregon with 14. Bunch of SEC teams then filling in. Texas A&M at 8, Ole Miss 9, Oklahoma 10, Lane Kiffin and LSU at 11. Alabama 13. Michigan 16. USC at 14. I think they're a team that misses the college football playoff. I think Lincoln Riley's overrated. I think their offense is overrated. I think Jaden Maiava is a bit overrated. I'm not expecting a whole lot from the USC. They're my fraud of the bunch in the top 25 and in the top 15. Texas, I think, is somehow underrated, and away we go. Away we go, baby. 310-840-4910, week 0, 12 days from now. Cannot wait. 310-840-4910. We'll finish up with your calls and your texts. One final baseball scoreboard update when we come back. I'm Pat Boyle. 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
1: Cardinals offense had been a surprise of the preseason, but rookie running back Jeremiah Love is now dealing with a high ankle sprain. Will the number 3 overall pick return to the backfield by Arizona's opener? Westwood One Sports.
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1: 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Can Sanders make up ground when he gets the start Saturday against Buffalo? 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

I don't know if she's still with us or not. I hope she is. God bless her. But they put her through a table at like 90 years old. That's how I feel about this situation. Honestly, give it up, Odell Beckham. Not saying he should give it up, but fans should give it up in terms of him being a threat or a factor in the NFL anymore. His prime is past him, guys. And if the Giants are relying on him in 2026, all hell is going to break loose.

0: Who you can rely on is Malik Nabers. That's the guy that you can rely on. And if he's healthy for the Giants to start the season, I feel a lot better about that group, even if he is healthy, though. Like I said, I'm not buying the Giants in 2026. And I feel like more than any other team this offseason, they have had a bunch of smoke blown up their ass. They're not as good as many of my colleagues in the national media seem to think that they'll be. 310-840-4910 is the number. Will Jackson Dart be the quarterback of the future for the Giants? Will the Giants be in the market for a quarterback come 2027? 310-840-4910 is the number. That's straightforward how I want to attack it. Because I believe that Jackson Dart, his days are numbered in New York. 1,000%. 310-840-4910. Will he be the quarterback of the Giants after this season? Give me your prediction on what we'll get out of Jackson Dart coming up in 26. Shoot your side on the Giants as well. I don't believe that they've upgraded their roster enough to compete within the landscape of the NFC East, therefore the NFC Conference as a whole. Yet they seem to be the sexy pick to go from worst to first around the National Football League. Are you buying the 2026 New York Giants? And then do you believe that they'll be in the market for a quarterback at season's end? 310-840-4910. Your calls on the Giants. Plus, I'll give my thoughts on the future of the Giants as well next here on Westwood One Sports Night.
1: Cardinals offense had been a surprise of the preseason, but rookie running back Jeremiah Love is now dealing with a high ankle sprain. Will the number 3 overall pick return to the backfield by Arizona's opener? Westwood One Sports.
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0: Sutter. He pissed away his opportunity at ASU, and now he's ruined the situation at LSU. Stop it. Be better. Have some more substance to what you think and say. To think that that's such low-hanging fruit and lazy, lazy-ass narrative that the relationship is going to be soured forever. I guarantee you, before Jaden Daniels gets called home to the Lord, that there is a statue up in front of whatever stadium the Tigers play in. I guarantee you. Because he meant a lot to that university. And what's so funny is after the fact, in hindsight, because you all don't like what he did, now his contributions to the university get minimized. Y'all some goal post moving people, man. It's insane when y'all have y'all mind set up, when y'all have y'all mind made up on not liking the way a guy handles his business, or when you see someone do something that's, you know, unconventional, you automatically poo-poo on it. The names that he's been called, I don't got no problem with the memes. I get it, right? Like, it's great. It's funny. X is cool. I'm all for the geek. I'm sure he's laughing at it. But the moment you start questioning his integrity, the moment you start questioning his upbringing and his character, you out your rabbit-ass mind. And you need to slow the hell down. But it's the same thing I did with Darren Peterson, too, remember? Right, Darren Peterson was a bad apple, right? Went and baba fried throughout the course of the summer league. And probably going to win rookie of the damn year. Yeah, y'all were so worried about Darren Peterson and how he handled himself. Stop trying to be the character police. Y'all got to stop. Please. It's ignorant, and you end up sounding stupid in the long run. Narratives being thrown around like, all right, there was a local host in D.C. that had the nerve to say he should worry about keeping his career out of the ditch. Are you kidding? Have the same energy when he's in the MVP conversation coming up in 2026. Please, I beg of you. People done lost their damn mind when it came to this situation. And it couldn't have happened to a better dude. That's the crazy part. The character assassination's wicked. It's not... Acting like his mom is some difficult person is wicked. Acting like this is going to have any bearing on contract negotiations is wicked. As long as he succeeds on the football field, none of this matters. And even if he doesn't, I don't think any of this actually matters. 310-840-4910 is the number. We're going to get back into week one of the NFL preseason coming up. On the other side, the most controversial pick of the 2026 NFL draft. He made his NFL debut over the weekend. How did he do? That's next here on Westwood One Sports.
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0: Kemp is moved, and how Jaden Daniels' mom has handled business for him throughout his time in the NFL.
1: No, not at all. I mean,
0: it helps that he's about to be, he's probably one of the top 7 to 10 quarterbacks in the NFL too. So there we go with that.
1: Yeah, it doesn't hurt.
0: Doesn't hurt.
1: That's right. Yeah, that's good. But anyway, I just want to let you know that you got listeners out there who are glad that you're kind of putting some boundaries up there. Hey, it's a good sports show. Let's keep it focused on that, right?
0: I appreciate you, man. 310-840-4910. The most polarizing pick of the 2026 NFL draft made his debut this weekend. I'll tell you who and how he did next here on Westwood One Sports Night. 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

0: travel to Ohio State. We'll see. That's the beautiful part about this college football season, man. And about college football, period. Certain games matter more than others. You got to get up for certain games more than you do others. And if you're Oregon, think about what the story of your program has been in the CFP the past couple of years. Can you beat the big dogs for real? When you get challenged up front along the offensive line and defensive line, how do you respond? Last couple of years, haven't responded well. Dante Moore, under pressure last year in the CFP, sucked. He's got a lot to prove. Will his decision to stay ultimately be justified? Gotta wait and see. Exciting college football season coming up here. Israel Bentley wants to chime in real quick from Georgia. Yeah, 45 seconds, brother. We're up against it.
1: All right, Bobby, real quick, Young's in charge. But I do take a little bit of umbrage in what you said about our roster, Georgia, not comparing to Texas. Listen, the last three games, we had not allowed a total of 100 yards to Texas. They ran for 29 yards and like 30 yards or 20 yards. We got 16 sacks. We beat them 30-15 in Austin. Beat them 35-10 right here. Now, the SEC championship game is a little closer, but we 3-0. And we got, like, almost 400 rushing yards total. And they have, like, 83 yards total in all three games combined. At the line of scrimmage, they do not compare to us. We dominate them on the field.
0: They beat y'all up front along the line of scrimmage. Y'all beat them up along the line of scrimmage the past couple of years. A different group this year, brother. Different group.
1: Yes, sir.
0: Different group. We'll see how it ultimately shakes out, man.
1: Hey,
0: yeah, go ahead.
1: Right, I call and tell you.
0: I appreciate you, man. 310-840-4910 is the number. I can't wait. Can't wait till we get to put our money where our mouths is, man, when it comes to the college football season and the NFL season, man. It's been a long, long off season for both. And I think in both sports, too, talking about college and the National Football League, there's parity. Feels like a little bit less in college, but more so in the NFL when it comes to the landscape of college football. It's Oregon, it's Texas, it's Ohio State, it's Indiana, it's Notre Dame, it's Miami. It's pretty much it. And the NFL is a little bit different. That's how I would put it. A lot more to get to. Final hour of power coming up on the other side. Law Murray, who covers the Clippers for The Athletic, he joins us to give us the latest on this investigation involving Steve Ballmer and Kawhi.
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0: short term, then we'll see what that means for Ruck. They got Luka.
1: Yeah, they got Luka.
0: It could be a lot worse, man.
1: Thank you, LeBron. That's what they should be all saying. Thank you, LeBron, for Luka. Law, I appreciate you as always, man. The absolute best. Talking all things hoop and getting into the nitty-gritty. It's like an episode of Bad East on the Zeus Network, man. It's just messy when it comes to the NBA, man. Law Murray, one of the absolute best talking all things hoop. Read his work in The Athletic. Follow him on social media at Law Murray, the NU. Appreciate you, man. Get some rest if that's something you can do right now, brother.
0: Yeah, that ain't going to happen. But I appreciate you, man.
1: Come on, man. Love having you on. Our guy, Law Murray, friend of the program, friend of yours as well here on Westwood One Sports Night. Let's get back into it. Week one of the NFL preseason wrapped up. We learned a lot about a couple of different quarterback situations across the NFL. We'll give you the best of week one of the NFL preseason next.
2: Deshaun Watson outdueled Shedeur Sanders in the Browns preseason opener. Can Sanders make up ground when he gets the start Saturday against Buffalo? Westwood One Sports.
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Appreciate it. I got Law Murray stopping by the program. If you missed any of that conversation, you can download the podcast at the end of the show, or you can go on our YouTube live stream and just rewind, go backwards. 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Week number one of the NFL preseason is in the books, and we got some answers on

picking on, man. Surfer bro, Jackson Dart, not NFL franchise quarterback. That's the reality. Will I be proven wrong on this? Maybe. But my gut, I've got a good amount of it now, tells me that Jackson Dart is not going to be the answer for the Giants long term. We took a bunch of calls on this earlier, and you could tweet at me with this.

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0: He has 500,000 subscribers, by the way.
1: Already?
0: He's LeBron James.
1: He's LeBron James. I think the content's going to get good, by the way. By the way, he's so competitive. Remember how good The Last Dance was. I mean, if The Last Dance would have came out and it wasn't COVID, I wonder how it would have changed our opinion of it. I think because it kind of saved us during COVID that we love it even more. Mm-hmm. It was really good, though. This documentary that LeBron's got with ESPN, well, hopefully the NBA and ESPN are on the same page by the time it's able to come out. I think it's going to be the best sports documentary we've ever had. Getting an in-depth look at that guy and then his kids. I don't know. LeBron's just the most interesting man in the world to me. He's literally the greatest athlete ever. Yeah, me too. Oh, I know where you're going with this. He tells a white lie every now and then.
0: No, I don't care about that. But like if stuff pops up, because theoretically this is going to be like following him through the season too. Mm-hmm. Like if stuff pops up, I hope they tackle it. That's why I can't watch Hard Knocks anymore.
1: Yeah.
0: Because they just dodge all the second I was watching Hard Knocks years ago, it was the Raiders, and they didn't address Antonio Brown at all. I was like, all right, this show is trash. We're done.
1: Yeah. Gotta protect the shield. But I hear what you're saying. You want the raw, you want the skinny. I guess. When did Iceman come out? Did Iceman come out during the finals or after the finals? I think he came out after the finals. I want to know his reaction to being dissed all over Iceman. Seeing if he like cared about that.
0: A tattoo of him on his skin. That's your goat. That out. Your sim.
1: You know, you love pointing that out. You do.
0: That's a weird thing. That's your man. That's your boy.
1: It's not normal. That's not normal. I guess some people would say this isn't a normal radio show. Thank you to our guy, Law Murray. Thank you to our resident baseball scout, Oliver Popular, Dent Day. You all on the phones, man. Appreciate you. Drake Toll, what's up, pal?
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0: 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Here's Linnell Willingham.
1: We've made it to Tuesday on the East Coast. Here on Westwood One Sports Tonight, Youngest in Charge, Linnell Willingham rocking out with you as I get you up to 3 a.m. Eastern Time. Number to hit us up, 310-840-4910. You can tweet at me as well, same handle on each and every social media platform. It is at N-E-L-L underscore BTP. A lot more to get into. We'll get back into the L.A. Clippers.

0: in the NFL anymore. His prime is past him, guys. And if the Giants are relying on him in 2026, all hell is going to break loose. Who you can rely on is Malik Nabers. That's the guy that you can rely on. And if he's healthy for the Giants to start the season, I feel a lot better about that group, even if he is healthy, though. Like I said, I'm not buying the Giants in 2026. And I feel like more than any other team this offseason, they have had a bunch of smoke blown up their ass. They're not as good as many of my colleagues in the national media seem to think that they'll be. 310-840-4910 is the number. Will Jackson Dart be the quarterback of the future for the Giants? Will the Giants be in the market for a quarterback come 2027? 310-840-4910 is the number. That's straightforward how I want to attack it. Because I believe that Jackson Dart, his days are numbered in New York. 1,000%. 310-840-4910. Will he be the quarterback of the Giants after this season? Give me your prediction on what we'll get out of Jackson Dart coming up in 26. Shoot your side on the Giants as well. I don't believe that they've upgraded their roster enough to compete within the landscape of the NFC East, therefore the NFC Conference as a whole. Yet they seem to be the sexy pick to go from worst to first around the National Football League. Are you buying the 2026 New York Giants? And then do you believe that they'll be in the market for a quarterback at season's end? 310-840-4910. Your calls on the Giants. Plus, I'll give my thoughts on the future of the Giants as well next here on Westwood One Sports Night.
1: Cardinals offense had been a surprise of the preseason, but rookie running back Jeremiah Love is now dealing with a high ankle sprain. Will the number 3 overall pick return to the backfield by Arizona's opener? Westwood One Sports.
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0: 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Jerry Tabb, who is the co-founder of the Herzig Eye Institute, says, "Look after yourself. Promise me." And who can argue with that?
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I didn't think we were going to get to it tonight, but I now just got re-fired up over the stupidest joke on the internet. One of the funniest jokes on the internet, if I'm being honest. One of the funniest jokes on the internet. The Jaden Daniels versus LSU situation and all these five tweets, five guys, now four guys in respect for Jaden Daniels. What was it? 10. Jaden Daniels. Touchdown, Tigers. Like, come on, guys. The jokes have gotten a little bit out of hand. I do want to get our guy Rob in Providence in to get his thoughts on the New York Giants and what they'll be in 26 before we

0: stop. Please. It's ignorant, and you end up sounding stupid in the long run. Narratives being thrown around like, all right, there was a local host in D.C. that had the nerve to say he should worry about keeping his career out of the ditch. Are you kidding? Have the same energy when he's in the MVP conversation coming up in 2026. Please, I beg of you. People done lost their damn mind when it came to this situation. And it couldn't have happened to a better dude. That's the crazy part. The character assassination's wicked. It's not acting like his mom is some difficult person is wicked. Acting like this is going to have any bearing on contract negotiations is wicked. As long as he succeeds on the football field, none of this matters. And even if he doesn't, I don't think any of this actually matters. 310-840-4910 is the number. We're going to get back into week one of the NFL preseason coming up on the other side. The most controversial pick of the 2026 NFL draft. He made his NFL debut over the weekend. How did he do? That's next here on Westwood One Sports.
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0: This is Westwood One Sports Night. Here's Linnell Willingham.
1: Westwood One Sports Night continues, getting you up to 3 a.m. Eastern Time. Youngest in charge, Linnell Willingham rocking out with you. 1 hour from now, we'll get back into what I consider to be maybe the biggest scandal in recent memory in pro sports. The NBA found no evidence in their investigation of Kawhi, the Clippers, Steve Ballmer, the accusations of funneling Kawhi money through BS sponsors and circumventing the cap. No evidence found, and ESPN made a mockery of earlier today. Law Murray of The Athletic going to join us at 2 a.m. Eastern Time to break all of that down. No better perspective that you'll get in the national sports radio scene than his when it comes to the L.A. Clippers. He'll join us in exactly 1 hour. 310-840-4910, the number on the talking text line. I do want to get into the debut of Ty Simpson coming up here in a second. But first, let's get to Markell in Chicago. Wanting to check in on the Jaden Daniels front. Markell, what's going on, man?
2: Man, look, you are misguided. Nobody's down on Jaden Daniels because he's represented by his mama. We need to call this what it is. This is his mom driving this

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1: Getting you up at 3 a.m. Eastern Time. Law Murray going to join us coming up in a half hour as we get back into the biggest scandal of the summer, the

0: Which is Arrow?
1: Yeah, progress. You know, I got a lot to learn, you know, a lot of learning gaps in that game right there. And, you know, hopefully I'm going to keep growing. You know, I'm not looking for perfection. I'm looking for progress and you know, excited for the next op.
2: Not looking for perfection. Looking for progress, man. Shout out to Ty Simpson. Hell of a debut. The numbers were good. Question is, will this continue throughout the rest of the preseason? And then the ultimate test, if he's not named the backup, then what are we doing here for LA? I think with Ty Simpson, if you're Sean McVay, maybe you're a little bit more comfortable in the instance that Stafford goes down. You know that, hey, Ty's not going to sink if you throw him into the water, especially with the supporting cast that they have in L.A. with the Rams. Should the performance of Ty Simpson, should it change folks' opinion on the pick? 310-840-4910. After watching him light it up this weekend, has your opinion at all changed on the Rams using first-round draft capital on a quarterback that's not going to play this year? 310-840-4910 is the number. Your calls, plus we'll get into the college football preseason AP poll. I'll tell you the most disrespected team in the poll next here on Westwood One Sports Night.
3: But rookie running back Jeremiah, the number 3 overall pick, returned to the backfield by Arizona's opener, Westwood One Sports.
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0: I can't wait. Can't wait till we get to put our money where our mouths is, man, when it comes to the college football season and the NFL season, man. It's been a long, long offseason for both. And I think in both sports, too, talking about college and the National Football League, there's parity. Feels like a little bit less in college, but more so in the NFL when it comes to the landscape of college football. It's Oregon, it's Texas, it's Ohio State, it's Indiana, it's Notre Dame, it's Miami. That's pretty much it. And the NFL is a little bit different. That's how I would put it. A lot more to get to. Final hour of power coming up on the other side. Law Murray, who covers the Clippers for The Athletic, he joins us to give us the latest on this investigation involving Steve Ballmer and Clark.
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appreciate it. I got Law Murray stopping by the program. If you missed any of that conversation, you can download the podcast at the end of the show, or you can go on our YouTube live stream and just rewind, go backwards. You can do that. It's your world.

different reasons. One, as good as the numbers were a year ago, it was 15 touchdowns to 5 picks, the impact on the ground. He couldn't stay upright. 6 different trips to the Blue Medical Tent for Jackson Dart last year. 2 games missed due to a concussion, right? He's got to play a little bit smarter if you're Jackson Dart. And then down the stretch, I didn't think he played well, period. Highlighted by a game at home against Washington in which he choked the game away, right? He wasn't good down the stretch. Insert Matt Nagy, insert

0: You know, and I thought he kept the ball in play. You know, that's the biggest thing, is keeping the ball in play. There was one situation that we'll have a great learning op on a third down where, you know, they kind of played a man coverage. We ended up throwing it to the flat to Max Clair. I got to see. I think the pocket might have allowed him to be able to progress. But otherwise, it was a really good day for him. He just felt like he was in good command, and it was cool to see a good smile on his face.
1: He balled out, man. It was a good performance. Doesn't change my perspective on the decision, though, that they ultimately made. You heard Sean on the performance of Ty. Here's Ty on Ty.
2: Yeah, it was great. You know, guys did a great job, executed well. You know, everybody was, you know, on task, and that's what executed the play. So, you know, I just threw the ball. The guys did the rest.
3: Where's the game ball at?
2: I have no clue. It's a preseason ball. Hopefully it'll be in a regular season.
3: One thing, how would you describe just the overall effect of just getting your first NFL action in, being the highest draft pick in coach's era?
2: Yeah, progress. You know, I got a lot to learn. You know, a lot of learning ops in that game right there. And, you know, hopefully I'm going to keep growing. You know, I'm not looking for perfection. I'm looking for progress.
1: Bars.
2: You know, excited for the next op.
1: I mean, shout out to your boy Ty Simpson. By the way, I said, here's Ty on Ty. Ty. That was here's Ty Simpson on Ty Simpson. And a shout out to Oliver Popular. Thank you, T-Y. Stands for thank you. I wasn't just repeating the word Ty. I wasn't stemming here on air. I wasn't. I still don't believe that Ty Simpson was the right pick for the LA Rams. We'll see who is right down the pipe, man. Let's do this. One final segment left to go on the show, and we come back about 6-7 minutes. We end the show the same way each and every night. Denton Day puts us to bed. How are you putting us to bed tonight, Denton?
4: There's a new rabbit hole that you and I are more likely than not going to fall into. I'll share it with you next.
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0: Show, Sportsnet 590, The Fan, Ben Ennis, Brent Gunning. Our long national nightmare is over. Blue Jays, who are worth watching right now, having won a bunch of series in a row, although not really because they lost that one game to the Cubs. They're back in action tonight. That's the good news. Bad news is it's against the Rays. Even worse news, it's at Tropicana Field. But put that aside, they got good news on the out-of-town scoreboard yesterday as the Rays avoided a four-game sweep at the hands of the Baltimore Orioles. So as a result, Blue Jays, while they were tucked neatly into their beds, gained a half game in the wild card standings. Just a half game out of the playoffs. And yeah, are the Blue Jays any good? I mean, they're four games under 500. The offense looks pretty similar to the offense we've seen all season long. The pitching is very good, has been very good. Mm-hmm. You can easily expect it to continue to be pretty good. And man, this is better than the alternative. These games are super interesting right now.
1: Very interesting. Just what we all wanted the year after a World Series going to Game 7. Meaningful August baseball, and we are here. Look, this is the place the Jays find themselves in. Danielle and I talked about this yesterday on the show. It's like you, for multiple reasons, needed the Rays to win that game. Far be it for me to ever root for good things to happen to the Tampa Bay Rays, but you, one, wanted Baltimore to lose. That was important. But also, two, you didn't want to face a team that just got swept in a four-game set. That'd be no fun. And it's like baseball doesn't work that way. It's not like, I'm mad sport. But I think if you could just put that off to the side, you'd rather not have to deal with that. So, yeah, a little help. Also, I don't think that they needed to be tucked into their beds. They don't get a lot of off days in Major League Baseball, and these guys' body clocks are meant to peak at 7, 8, 9, 10 o'clock at night. So I don't even think they need to be tucked away in their beds. You want to go get into, not like trouble, but shenanigans in Florida? Have at it.
0: Yeah, in Tampa? Yeah, I don't know. Maybe you want to check out Clearwater. You want to, you know, go do some Scientology stuff over near Tampa, which is where, like, the headquarters of Scientology is.
1: Really?
0: Oh, yeah.
1: I always would have thought on the other coast.
0: No.
1: Would have been my guess on
0: no,
1: that.
0: No, you've never been down to Blue Jay spring training? Dunedin is right there at Clearwater, right next to the Phillies spring training facility, and right in the hub of Scientology land. It is everywhere.
1: When the Blue Jays are in spring training is when the forces of Florida feel most evil to me, because we're in the latter parts of the NHL regular season, mm-hmm. So it's just like, can't go down there. Like, too many happy Floridians in that regard. Yeah.
0: No, for me, it's a great time because it's February.
1: Because it's cold.
0: Yeah,
1: I got you.
0: Anyways.
1: We just have slightly different priorities.
0: No, I want to be warm and play golf. Anyways, a big result for the Blue Jays in the out-of-town scoreboard, because they are scoreboard-watching right now. It is definitely scoreboard-watching season. I don't know if you caught any of that Rays-Orioles game. I was watching it. It took a comeback by Tampa. Three-run seventh inning gives them the one-run lead and the advantage. Great play by Gunnar Henderson to keep it at just three runs, turning a double play in that game. But, the Rays, they are similar to the Blue Jays in a number of different ways. Like, they aren't the world's biggest home run hitting team, although they have one of the best home run hitters in baseball in Junior Caminero.
1: Right.
0: He's 35.
1: Right.
0: Right. But, like, their MO is to put the ball in play. They lead the American League in stolen bases. They are, like, if you just played this, the best version of the Blue Jays offense out.
1: Yeah.
0: Like, you had one guy. Say you had, I don't know.
1: Gee.
0: Vladimir Guerrero Jr.
1: Where would you find one? This is the question, but yeah.
0: Right. Like hitting 30 home runs in the middle of your lineup, and then a bunch of guys running around and putting the ball in play outside of him.
1: And you go, look at how fast Chandler Simpson is. Yeah.
0: Yeah. You might be able to cobble together what the Tampa Bay Rays have put together. Anyways, they also lead the American League in stolen bases, as we well know. But man, it is

0: I know the goalposts change, right? Because mm-hmm. imagine it, Game 7 of the World Series, not that long ago, and this felt like, okay, well, that was the first step, and you were so close. Time to break through the finish line this season, and it'll be 100 wins, and the obvious best team in the American League, and a winning of the World Series for the Blue Jays. And I guess you can't entirely rule that out because the American League is so god-awful. And, man, even the Dodgers are god-awful right yep. now. And I was showing you the clip of Kyle Tucker yesterday dropping mm-hmm. yet another fly ball who was at OPS under 700. But, yeah, I think it's okay to have the goalpost change considering, well, gestures to everything. But part of it has been injuries, and most of it has been just this season from hell from Vladimir Guerrero Jr., who will not play in tonight's game as he's still dealing with the concussion he suffered in the Yankees series. But I don't think it's too embarrassing to talk about meaningful August baseball for a team that going into the season had World Series aspirations.
1: Little embarrassing. Little bit embarrassing. But I think also you understand with baseball, there are ebbs and flows. And I also think when you look at the way this team was built coming into the season, I think coming off of the World Series run and everything, people weren't ready for it. But there was a conversation of, okay, what exactly is this Jays team? Are they going to be good? Yeah, I think people expected them to be good. Are they going to be a playoff team? Yeah, but did they feel like world beaters heading into the season? And I thought there was a chance of that happening, but the obvious thing that was going to be, no. I mean, look at how the year was built last year. It was built on a great Vlad season, which you absolutely should have expected another one, and an incredible all-time George Springer season of which I think even the people who were most bullish on this version of the Toronto Blue Jays had to understand there was going to be a downtick there. And then, okay, Kaz Okamoto, like that was a question mark. We didn't know what that was going to be. There was a lot placed on Addison Barger, and he's just been an absolute nut. Remember the guy who they hit in the cleanup spot on opening day? Okay, and then you see the way it played out with the guys who were free agents at the end of it all, and obviously there's going to be a sell-off of your Gausmans and Varshos of the world. Remember they had to change their closer partway through the year. Like, it's just like there's been so many things that have gone awry for this team that, yeah, look, you should be in a position where you're more in Red Sox Yankees land. That is absolutely where you should have been to start the year, but now you're not, and you can sit here and you can dwell on it, and I don't think there's anything wrong with, as you're having the 8,000 Blue Jays conversations weekly, that occasionally the road meanders over to dwell land and you're like, boy, it really shouldn't be like this. But I think that now this is the position you're in, that, yeah, meaningful August baseball, and go make it actually a meaningful one as opposed to just scoreboard watching. Like, if all you have to show for this is you watch the scoreboard of the Baltimore Orioles and they're in the playoffs instead of you, embarrassing. But it doesn't mean that's how it's going to ultimately end right now.
0: So there's not a lot that's happened in this stretch of good baseball that makes you believe that this is finally a team finding itself, other than the pitching.
1: Right.
0: Like, the pitching has been great.
1: Yep.
0: They've had one of the best pitching staffs in baseball since this started after the trade deadline. I know they won a series right before that against the Cardinals, but it does feel like, yeah, trade deadline is when things really started to shift because, you know, you did finish your selling off of Dalton Varsho and Kevin Gausman, and you sold Jeff Hoffman, and you acquired Brett Bateman, and you got Jose Soriano. And since that moment, August 3rd, the Blue Jays have hit the second fewest home runs in baseball.
1: Yeah.
0: Okay? They've won all the series, save for that one game in Chicago against the Cubs, but they have not scored many runs at all. They are 19th in batting average with runners in scoring position. So you can't even say they're getting timely hitting.
1: Right. No, they're not doing that.
0: They're doing just enough to win because they have the best ERA in the American League.
1: Right.
0: Since that span. So, okay, did I think that this team had the possibility to even supersede the 94 wins that last year's team did? Yeah, I did. But I did think it was going to be likely to be on the strength of the pitching staff and just enough hitting, right? It did feel like the offense was going to take a step back. To this degree, probably not. Could I have anticipated Vladimir Guerrero Jr. having no home runs at Rogers Center? And we're now past like the calendar year point in which he hit his last home run in the regular season. Rogers, I didn't predict that.
1: Imagine a witch from the future came and told you that. Like, we would be bringing back witch trials. Like, yeah. This person sounds insane.
0: Well, yeah. You would have thought for sure there's an injury.
1: Right.
0: Like, there's
1: right.
0: some mitigating circumstance.
1: Yeah, they'd be like, oh, and by the way, he had a concussion. You'd be like, it happened in the first week of the season. No. He was just never right. Yeah.
0: No. Not at all. So this is, like, we're playing out.

0: the extreme version of this team. But this is, like, if you squint hard enough, you can see where this season has wound up. Not record-wise being four games under 500, but yeah, a team that doesn't score enough. But man, the pitching staff keeps it in every single game. The problem with the idea of like going on an extended winning streak is that every game is so close, right? Because you're not blowing anybody out. So like your highest leverage relievers, they work on back-to-back games.
1: Yep.
0: And man, that off day yesterday, super beneficial for those dudes.
1: I'd like to amend my first statement. They actually did have to be in bed.
0: Yes.
1: Like the high leverage relievers, like cryo chamber, yep. Those things that they put on your legs, like you've seen those like recovery sleeves.
0: No.
1: You seen this before? I don't know. It's like no free ads, but it's like those like Dr. Hole massage things, but it's like for your whole leg, basically.
0: Wait, it like shocks your leg?
1: Like a little massage. I don't know.
0: That stuff freaks me out.
1: Okay. Anyways, I want those on throwing arms as well of relievers. Just like whatever is the recovery. I don't know. Like red light machine. These are all buzzwords I've heard in the health community. Use it all on those guys. Yeah.
0: Yeah. Cause those guys have been great. Like as much as we could have anticipated the rotation being good. And yeah, the bullpen, okay, and maybe Jeff Hoffman is back to the best version of himself. I had some doubts, and like Tyler Rogers, an intriguing ad. Did I know that he would have his best year yet at 35 years old, not allow a home run? It's almost September, and working as often as he had? Nope. Did I think Louis Varland would be one of the best relievers in the sport? Did not think that.
1: Nope.
0: But yeah. I thought the offense would be slightly better, but there is like a version of what we've seen that you could have anticipated. It's hard to win a bunch of games in a row, though, when your relievers, when you're winning, it's not by 10 runs. It's by one, two, or, oh, God forbid, three.
1: Three feels like 10.
0: It still necessitates Tyler Rogers and Louis Varland, and they're not going to use those guys 3 days in a row. So, like, winning three in a row is tough.
1: Because really tough,
0: You got to have... You're not high leverage relievers
1: then it's
0: in leverage.
1: Braden Fisher and Spencer Miles and
0: So it's tough, but it's a lot better than the games that I thought they would be playing now on that August 3rd date after they traded away Kevin Gausman, who had a great first start for the Cubs, not so great in his second start with the Cubs, and Jose Soriano has looked legit. Blue Jays look like a better baseball team since they did. At the trade deadline.
1: You also lost Trayus Haffagen there. Somehow that also happened. And I do wonder about the knock-on effects of that as the length of the injury goes on. But yeah, look, this is a team that, think about what a big part of it was last year. Yes, the offense was red hot, but I know there's some pretty good pitching performances. Like as much as we talked about how great Vlad was, the only topic that came close to matching the hype and general hysteria around it was the pitching of Trayus Haffagen in the postseason and what he was in the tail end of the regular season, those handful of starts, I don't even know, two, three maybe, before he got running in the postseason. So yeah, pitching was always going to be an important thing. It's also the thing this team identifies best, right? If a boogeyman walked into any front office and was like, all right, you got to save your job here. Do the thing you're best at. Some teams would identify a bat. That's what some teams would do. There is no doubt about what the Toronto Blue Jays front office would do. It would be identifying starting pitching. They did it with Ray. They did it with Gausman. They did it with Cease. It appears like they're doing it again with Soriano. And then, you know, different avenue, but they did it with Yesavage in terms of the draft there as well. So I think that it shouldn't come as too big a surprise. And yeah, it is. There are obviously surprising things in there, and you laid it out with Rogers. You laid it out with Varland, but this is the thing this org has far and away the best track record with. So it shouldn't be surprising that that is the leg they're most standing on as they get pulled back into the, or they pull, and they pull themselves into the wild card race as well.
0: Okay. So I think it's fair to talk about the goalpost changing right now. The macro goalpost though, have they changed? Is it a successful season considering the real mitigating circumstances of losing Cody Ponce on his first start and Trayus Haffagen out and Addison Bargerud and Alejandro Kirk for a month and a half and Vladimir Guerrero Jr. with, you would hope, the worst season of his entire career. My goodness.
1: Please, God.
0: Is it a successful season just to get in one of the worst years of the American League and one of the worst records of any playoff team in the postseason? Is this a success? If the Blue Jays get in,
1: yep.
0: And at last check,

0: Fangraphs has them at a 16.6% chance of making the playoffs. That's behind the Orioles, 18.6. Is it a successful season, whatever happens after this, for this Blue Jays team to make the playoffs in 2026?
1: No. You mentioned all of the injury stuff there, and I'm not going to tell you they aren't important. Cody Ponce is the fourth starter on this team. You know how many teams lose a fourth starter for the year? And, okay, maybe not literally the first time he throws a baseball, but it's the fourth starter. You know, the teams have to peak and pivot, and they, you know, a guy that they would pencil in that role often doesn't make it through the end of the season in that way. The Kirk injury sucks. Notable players get hurt for that length of time. The Savage thing, again, to miss your third starter for 6 weeks, 2 months, whatever the timeline ends up being. Yeah, that hurts your season, but for a good team, shouldn't absolutely derail it. Vlad is obviously different, but I don't look at it as an injury. It's not like an excusable thing to just go, well, I mean, you just throw that away. No, it's kind of a big thing, and it's going to be the big thing going forward. So, no, I don't look at the Jays as simply getting in as saving the season. So, yeah, you can still do the thing where you're like, wow, they really dug a hole, and give them credit. They found a way to get in. But I don't think that ultimately, like, salvages the season in any way. I think there needs to be still something beyond that. And we can quibble about what that is. Like, we can negotiate if you want. But yeah. I don't think just merely beating out, let's all say it together, folks, the O's and the Rangers and the Guardians and the Tigers, like, just being better than those teams, hop in a time machine at the beginning of the year and say, hey guys, don't worry, you're better than them. Well, yeah, I'd certainly hope so, would be the refrain from, I think, literally everyone.
0: Yeah, I think we're at the point now where style points matter for this team. I think if the Blue Jays make the playoffs because Vladimir Guerrero Jr. returns from the concussion IL, and he looks a lot closer to at least like the middle ground version of himself, like say he hits a home run at Rogers Center in the final 30 games of the season, and a bunch of them, I mean all of them, after this series against the Rays and Yankees coming against teams that are below 500, but a lot of them still in the mix in the American League playoff chase.
1: Bad teams, but the games matter.
0: Right.
1: Yeah,
0: right. Exactly.
1: That's the way to phrase that.
0: Yeah. If he's part of the reason why they get into the playoffs, and you know, you win a wild card round, and I guess if you're the third wildcard team, you probably won't play the Rays in the second round. I'd like, yeah, if you get into an American League Championship Series, considering the way this season has gone, I can see that being a success. But to your point about, well, they lost Cody Ponce in his first start. The Yankees are without Aaron Judge. Would you say he's important?
1: I was leaving that meat on the table because, yeah, it's the most, again, like, yeah, the most important player for any team, right? It's like, oh, Vlad's been here and stinking. What if he just wasn't here and giving you literally nothing?
0: Yeah. Since May.
1: Nuts.
0: They've been without him since May. They just lost Max Fried yesterday to the IL. The Red Sox have been basically without Garrett Crochet and Roman Anthony the entire season, right? They're in a playoff spot right now. So, yeah, it's been unfortunate. The most unfortunate part of the Blue Jays season has been the performance of Vladimir Guerrero Jr. Do they just get a, oh, well, what can you do?
1: Whoopsies.
0: He had the worst season of his entire career. One of the worst everyday players in baseball. What are you going to do? No. But, yeah, there is still a way to salvage the season. But I agree, if it's, you know, you make the playoffs with 83 wins because everybody else stinks and you just barely beat enough stinking teams down the stretch to get in, and it's Brett Bateman slapping the ball all over the place, and that's well done, Brett Bateman. This is nothing against Brett Bateman. I think Brett Bateman, man, it is hard to talk about Brett Bateman without saying Brett Bateman a million times.
1: He's a first name, last name guy.
0: Like, yeah, I know.
1: There's a guy who plays, you know, I'm doing play-by-play in the Canadian Baseball League now. There's a guy who now plays for the Hamilton Cardinals. His name is Kirk Gibson.
0: Like, oh my goodness.
1: You can't be like Gibson's up to, like,
0: oh my,
1: he's Kirk
0: goodness.
1: Gibson. That's his name. Yeah.
0: Obviously.
1: Exactly.
0: And there's a guy named Fernando Rodney. How's he doing, by the way?
1: He's not there anymore.
0: He's not there anymore.
1: Yes, he'll be playing great for the Leafs. Though.
0: Okay, good for him. He hasn't been dragged off the field yet?
1: No, still going.
0: Okay, good for him. There's mitigating circumstances, but yeah, look around the sport. Okay.
1: Yeah.
0: And also, there's great things happening this season. Maybe this is the best year that you're going to get out of Dylan Cease. Maybe not.
1: Yeah.
0: But Dylan Cease,
1: to guarantee there'd be better years than the year he may very well win the American League Cy Young is not an obvious thing that's going to happen.
0: Louis Varland maybe is going to be Mariano Rivera incarnate for the next 10 years. But I've also seen relief pitching before. So I know not to bank on that.
1: No, they do both have.

0: like aggressive nice face going for them though. Like they both seem so like aggressively nice.
1: Yeah. Yeah. Shane Bieber, Max Scherzer are contributing right now. Like, have you watched? And I wonder if there's a few teams around baseball that are watching Shane Bieber since the All-Star break and saying, oh, really? We were thrown off the scent that much by one horrible start before the All-Star break? Or maybe it was the Blue Jays, you know, understanding that they could message it to everybody is that the offers for him weren't that great, but when in reality it was like, we actually think we still got a chance to make
0: Can't
1: the playoffs.
0: Can't trade all
1: here.
0: The guys.
1: Yeah, even though he's a pending free agent. But yeah, could you have expected this to happen post-All-Star break? So as many negative things and unlucky things that have happened to the Blue Jays, there are some positives that people keep forgetting.
0: Yeah, there have been good success stories. Like even and I know it's weird because depending on the 2 to 3 week pocket of the season you talk about him, it feels like you're talking about completely different stories. But like Okamoto, right? Like far from a guarantee that, you know, and his 25 bombs or 24 or whatever he's sitting on now, it's like they feel like 35 on this Jays team. But there's that there. And yeah, there have been the good stories. You know, if we're just doing the good story draft, it's like, may I submit my 1-1 of Spencer Miles, right? Rule 5 draft pick who was both a like trusted, like, I know they never like used the S word and called him a starter, but like, I don't know, he was going 4 and change in some games. And now he's a borderline leverage reliever for you. So yeah, I think the fact that Jeff Hoffman started the year the way he did, lost his closer's job, and you were still able to turn that into plenty of assets, like even that in and of itself. So no, I think to get it back to the idea of like what is a successful year, I don't need it to be much beyond winning a playoff series. Like baseball playoffs are weird, right? And like to your point, style points will matter for that as well. Like if you just get bludgeoned to death by the first good team you play in the playoffs, that's probably not going to feel good. But yeah, I think if you win a wild card round, you're getting into the world where we can easily be like, yeah, you know what? That wasn't a good year based on the way you started the season, but having been on the long, twisty road to get there, I could talk myself into being okay with that. I think that's ultimately where a lot of people will wind up. But I mean, the idea that that's a guarantee, imagine feeling secure that they're going to win a wild card round right now. I could do no such thing.
1: Yeah, they got to get into the playoffs.
0: Right.
1: Right. This strong play has to continue. And it's lasted quite a while. And they play, remember what I said earlier? They're in Tampa tonight.
0: Yeah.
1: They play a very good Rays team that, yeah, lost 3-4 to the Orioles, but is still tops in the American League, tops in the American League East.
0: The Steve Ballmer, like, ooh, just popped in my head when you said that. I was so horrified.
1: You know why? Sure. You know why?
0: It's terrifying there.
1: Because the Blue Jays are 13-27 at the trough since 2020.
0: They have lights on. They have lights there, though. That now though, like remember before, I feel like before they like redid, like they yeah. that it, but it's not quite the Rogers Center renovations that they've done down there, but they put like $6 into the place.
1: Well, they did rebuild the it
0: because
1: roof.
0: Yeah, the hurricane or yeah, that's what ripped through there. And the idea of, I just remember the games there always being so like dark and dingy feeling, and it's not like still like the most beautiful place to watch a game, but it actually feels like they have lights in there now. So slightly,
1: yeah. Better. It bums me out to watch baseball there.
0: That's fine. Like, that's the right way to feel, I think.
1: Yeah, partly because of the Blue Jays' performances there, but partly, yeah, just having... And I know Rogers Center can be closed. It's just Rogers Center is now full every single game.
0: Yeah.
1: And when it's closed, it's because it's raining outside, and it still feels more fun. And, and maybe that's just I'm too close to it. But yeah, the Blue Jays are 13-27 at the trough since 2020. They lost. They were swept in 3 games back in May, the one series they played there so far this season.
0: You get a Blue Jays fan to fill out a fan satisfaction survey about Rogers Center and go get a Rays fan to fill out the exact same survey about Tampa Bay, and you tell me how that goes.
1: Well, okay. So to that point, they are a division rival, the Rays are.
0: Yeah.
1: Do they feel like a rival, right? Like, obviously... The Yankees feel more like a rival even before they played a playoff series against each other. Everybody's the Yankees' rival.
0: Yeah.
1: Red Sox have history as well that felt like more of a rival. There's more animosity, historic animosity between the Blue Jays and the Orioles, right? Like going back to the Darren O'Day, Jose Bautista stuff.
0: Yes,
1: like,
0: for sure.
1: The Rays feel like as much of a rival? Are they the least rivally of the other four division teams?
0: Yeah, it's really weird because I don't know anyone that has any, like, there's no, like, affinity. You're like, actually, I don't mind the Rays. I feel like, generally speaking, people have a distaste towards them, and it can be for various reasons. It can be, they got a, generally speaking, pretty good team down there. No one ever wants to show up. If you're somebody who hates the

0: opener. They ruined baseball. To a lot of people, I think they are like the face of the modern analytics and the way games are thought. And we know how much of, you know, a friction point that can be for various people. But when it comes to the actual player, like, I think to answer this question, and maybe this is an unfair way to do it, but if you have a rivalry with a team, who's the face of the rivalry? Right?
1: Yeah.
0: Like, I'll make it about the Leafs here for a second.
1: Sure.
0: Brad Marchand is the face of both the Leafs rivalry with the Bruins, and now somehow he's also the, like, more than the Kachucks, Brad Marchand is the face, and maybe Paul Maurice, of the rivalry the Leafs have with the Panthers there, right? You look at the Lightning, it's like, oh, that Braden Point, he's like dastardly and in the mix and all these things, and, you know, now Leaf Nick Paul, it's like he's had his moments there. When you have a rivalry with a team, and the names you mentioned for the Jays, right, like your Darren O'Days of the world, there's a player that flashes to, I think, the front of most people's minds.
1: Mm-hmm.
0: Who?
2: Yeah, Evan Longoria. Like,
0: how? That's the problem. They just continue to be not vanilla, because vanilla is good.
2: Yeah,
0: vanilla is
2: good.
0: Just plain. Just like,
1: I think they're just annoying. They're irritating. They irritate me.
0: But for what reason? Because I agree that is ultimately the thing. But there's not. Oh, they're not. Dirty.
1: No,
0: is
1: it, I know.
0: It doesn't make sense? Is that what's annoying about it? Yeah, how are they doing this? They have no money and they're doing this all the time?
1: Yeah.
0: Yeah, that's the one.
1: Yeah, it's that they're too smart.
0: Too smart.
1: Yeah, like how do they... I mean, they just acquired Liam Hicks.
0: Yeah.
1: Toronto's own. Good Canadian kid.
0: Good job.
1: Who's hitting in the middle of their lineup, who's one of the best young catchers in baseball. Yeah, they gave up three prospects that might turn into something, but
0: okay,
1: they stole him from their state rival, and he's, again, amazing. Their starting staff is incredible. Junior Caminero is one of the best bright young sluggers in the sport. Chandler, like, they get these guys.
0: Okay,
1: they spend no money on payroll. They got these guys that complement each other so well. They sell at the exact right time on everybody. They win every trade. And they play in this ballpark that just it shouldn't be intimidating to play in, because it's not like it's loud because there's huge fan support, but it is. It's a very difficult place to play. They're just annoying.
0: Okay, so I'm going to try to slowly drag my pop culture references to, like, the current time we're in. Yesterday, I made a Happy Days one. I made a Happy Days reference in reference to Vladdy getting a knee to the head.
1: Did you ever, like, obviously you weren't around for, like, the original run of Happy Days.
0: I feel like I saw it on TV. Like,
1: so I've never watched an entire episode of Happy Days.
0: I don't, like, it just feels like something I've seen. Anyways, I made the reference to, like, Vladdy getting kneed in the back of the head. Is that, like, the Fonz, like, elbowing the jukebox and it's, like, music starts playing. Again, I also referenced the, like, that.
1: I know that reference.
0: Okay, but that may or may not, like, I'm getting out of bounds with that. But where I'm going with this is, let's start walking closer and closer to the 21st century. We still won't be in it. Don't worry. Are the Rays Lloyd Braun from Seinfeld? It's like, they just do everything right. Mm-hmm. There's nothing, like, flashy about them. They're, like, George's parents notably were not like, why can't you drive a Ferrari like Lloyd Braun? They weren't saying that. It was just like, be smart, do the right thing, live a good life. Now I'm sounding like Hulk Hogan. Eat your vegetables, kids. But it does feel like that's the Rays. It's like, they just kind of do everything right. And there is a lot of whenever the small market discourse pops up, it's like, well, why don't you just be like the Rays? They have pixie dust and magic, and they find a way. I do think there's an element of that as well.
1: Hopefully one day, and maybe it's about to start, we get to the insane era of Lloyd Braun, different actor.
0: Yes.
1: And yeah, who's the Kramer trying to usher him through life and eating the hot dog that's been rotating at the cinema for 20 years.
0: Yeah.
1: Anyways, good analogy.
0: Thanks, bud.
1: All right, when we come back, this Kawhi thing has reached a curious spot. ESPN reporting, league has no evidence to punish the Clippers. Then the league said, no, that's not true. You just wait. Okay, what does this all mean? Who's leaking what? That and more next as the Fan Morning Show continues. Ben Ennis, Brent Gunning, Sportsnet 590, The Fan.
3: With fan traffic, I'm Scott Burnett. Eastbound 401 east of Guelph Line to approaching Highway 25. The two left lanes are still blocked with construction. That's busy from approaching Guelph Line. Westbound 403 just past the 401 and the collectors in the right lane. We have a stalled vehicle. Tow is on scene. And Toronto-bound QEW busy from the Burlington Skyway to Fairview. 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

0: Fan Morning Show, Sportsnet 590, The Fan, Ben Ennis, Brent Gunning. So this is an interesting phase of the Kawhi Leonard discourse. So there's a new ESPN report that says the NBA has not found evidence that shows the Clippers circumvented the salary cap with Kawhi. So the league had its own little tweet. It's just a tweet. I added little, and that kind of like...
1: really undercuts it.
0: Yeah, it's putting spin on the ball. I don't mean to... I'm a journalist, okay?
1: Since, like, you know what? You weren't here yesterday.
0: Yeah.
1: Did you get some certificate I was unaware of? Kevin Barker, like, knighted you in journalism?
0: No.
1: No.
0: Because he also not a journalist.
1: He's a journalist of hitting.
0: Yeah. The league had a tweet that said, okay... and it didn't say specifically that report, that part of the report was inaccurate. It said, there's so many inaccuracies in this report, guys. Like, and they also made it clear to point out that they did not participate in the reporting. They were not shown to have commented on the reporting, but that the results will become clear when the investigation is complete. It also, in that ESPN report, did mention that the league and the Clippers are in the negotiation phase.
1: Why is that a sentence?
0: Because there is... it's weird because the league is investigating itself, right? The allegiances here and the motivations of all the parties are unclear and murky at best.
1: At best.
0: Yeah, because Steve Ballmer is the richest owner in North American pro sports.
1: Mm-hmm.
0: And he is Adam Silver's boss, but Adam Silver's...
1: only 1/30th of his boss.
0: Yeah, though. But Adam...
1: but, like, does he wield more power than the Charlotte Hornets? I keep going back to them.
0: So,
1: it's rude.
0: Complicated, to say the very least.
1: Yeah.
0: I think it's fair to talk about the motivation of whoever leaked this information, and I think it's pretty clear who did.
1: Yeah.
0: What it means and where you think we're going, Brent.
1: Yeah, I think the leak of this information, the timing of the leak is super interesting. The NBA, as I have been saying the entire time, they might as well have included in this sentence, how dare you release this information before the start of the NFL season? Thought all parties involved had agreed that September 10th felt like a great day after two NFL games and with a weekend of NFL football lurking on the horizon. I thought we all agreed that'd be a really good time. What do you go doing this in the middle of summer when people are only focused on their regional baseball team? How dare you do this to us? Yeah, I think that this is just something that is going to continue to rub people completely the wrong way. And it's that negotiation word. But as you said, this is what happened. This is not a court of law. Like, the NBA does not have necessarily subpoena power involved here to go get to the bottom of this, nor does the law firm that they have put into the mix with this as well, of putting all the responsibility on them. So, no, timing of leak, super interesting. The fact that it was leaked, super interesting. Because, look, great reporting done by ESPN. Like, I'm not going to, like, especially when you look at the names on it.
0: How many people are involved in the reporting on this thing?
1: Right.
0: It's like the byline was like four people.
1: I got to be honest. Once I see Don Van Natta, I just give everything much more kernels of truth to it. And like, that's not to undercut. I think it was like Baxter Holmes.
0: Baxter Holmes, Ramona Shelburne are the three names attached to
1: this. I say this not to undercut the other two, but once I see Don Van Natta, like, you joked about being a journalist. Actual real live one, and so are the other two people involved in that, but he feels like they're from the NBA world, Ramona and Baxter. Like, Don Van Natta has also done profiles of Jerry Jones that we have had a lot of fun reading and doing those things and digging into the live golf stuff. Like, we don't really have a lot of these in sports left anymore, where his job is not to cover the NFL or the NBA. It's just to go cover the story and get to the bottom of it. So I will say, the fact that he's involved, I think, also lends like a lot more credibility to it.
0: Here's my guess.
1: Okay.
0: What's happening here. Okay. So the negotiation part. And even Pablo Torre would admit this. There's no smoking gun.

0: right? It's all pretty quality circumstantial evidence, right. But that's all it is circumstantial, right? Like, there is plausible deniability. It's pretty curious that all these things would point in this direction, and yeah, Kawhi Leonard would be a spokesperson for a Daktronics company that has no need for a spokesperson, and that he would be making $30 million without doing anything for a fraudulent bank.
1: And notably, one of our electric sports personalities of our time that would just, like, right. Even if he was doing the thing, would be totally worth that, yeah.
0: But it's, like, within the realm of possibility that that's on the up and up, right? Like, I would roll my eyes at that assertion.
1: I don't have any eyes left.
0: But yeah, it's possible. And what the league has presented to the Clippers, again, just my guess, is, hey, guys, we know we don't have the goods on you, but we can see what you did here. Let's all come together on something that admits culpability and saves face for the league, to which it feels like Steve Ballmer said, go screw. Like, and if you give me a punishment that makes it seem like we're culpable for anything, we'll see you in court. And do you want that? Because that's going to be a protracted, prolonged experience, and all of our dirty laundry is going to be out there in the ether, and it's going to be a horrible look for all parties. So what you're going to do is you're going to give me nothing and you're going to eat it. And the league is dragging its heels because it's like, God, he really has us in a bind, because we don't want to do the thing, and we do not have the smoking gun to levy the most extreme punishment that really satisfies the rest of the sports world and the other 29 owners in this league. So Steve Ballmer and the Clippers are like, okay, we've done our negotiating. Why hasn't this been announced yet that we're free and clear?
1: Right.
0: So how about we talk to ESPN and let it be known that the league doesn't have the goods on us, and hopefully this resolution becomes public quicker.
1: Yeah, I think that makes a lot of sense. And, you know, I have heard less so in the later stage of this, but certainly at the beginning of this, like, you know, if David Stern was still here, he would have just squished this like a bug. And I totally understand the idea of some commissioners rule with more of an iron fist than a velvet glove. And if there's ever been a velvet glove commissioner, it is absolutely Adam Silver. Like, hey, whatever you guys want, don't you worry. Players and owners, like, don't worry. Well, whatever you guys need. But I also think the world David Stern was operating in when he said, and yes, there was the more obvious smoking gun in this case as well. But, like, going back all the way back to the Joe Smith thing, it's like David Stern could squash those guys like a bug. Like, franchise values were nothing in the grand scheme of, like, global wealth and, you know, high end finance or finance. Even once you get to that world, it's just a different landscape that they're playing in now. And the idea of what, you know, the owner of the Timberwolves was in 1995 to David Stern is very different place than what Steve Ballmer is to Adam Silver or any commissioner for that matter. So, yeah, I think there's absolutely an element of that. And yeah, it makes all the sense that they would leak it in that way. The other thing is, too, it's like if you want to go pull out a bunch of dirty laundry, one of these guys has only been here for 5-6 years. I'm trying to think of when exactly Sterling was forced out and they had Ballmer come aboard. Like, you know, if you're the other, because I have long wondered about the element of, like, yeah, okay, there's 4 or 5 owners that are playing this ball game, but, like, do you really think the lower end teams are playing in these waters when it comes to getting free agents? No, because they're not getting the free agents. But I don't know. I'll just pick a guy. If you're Dolan, do you want the league going into discovery and everything if it gets to lawsuit land? No, absolutely not. You don't. You're, you know, Kushner, the new owner of the Lakers, I suppose you just joined, so you have even less. You don't want to get involved in this world. So, no, I think that theory makes a lot of sense there. And boy, oh boy, people are not going to like that. And the other element of where the investigation, I guess, according to the report, is sitting on now, if you're going to put people in trouble for making connections with this, that is the true biggest can of worms. Like, the idea of the Clippers are being investigated for connecting Kawhi Leonard to other potential sponsors. It's like Kevin Durant, part of the pitch when he joined Golden State was like, hey, there's a lot of tech money out here. We can talk. We can put you in the right rooms to make smart investments. Mm-hmm. How is that any different? So it's just a complete can of worms that you do not want to open up.
0: Yeah. And it feels, according to this report, that the Clippers even feel that stuff was on the up and up.
1: Yeah.
0: Here's my guess, is there's going to be actually not one lick of punishment levied towards the Clippers. There's going to be some strengthening of either the language or the rules themselves within the CBA about how separate the teams need to be from endorsements and potential sponsors.
1: Mm-hmm.
0: But here's what's for sure. I shouldn't say for sure because this is my opinion.
1: Okay.
0: Here's what I think is for sure.
1: Okay.
0: Ben Ennis thinks for sure the Clippers circumvented the salary cap and the league is going to look like an absolute joke at the end of this thing.
1: Yep, that is absolutely going to. Well, because the horse has left the stable regarding this one. The idea of people's public perception of what happened here. It doesn't matter what reporting comes out if there's not a smoking gun. We all sat there and we listened to the Pablo podcasts and then the shorter, more digestible versions of it. And it is in the realm
0: mostly
1: of
0: did the shorter. Digestible.
1: Yeah, mostly the first one. I was like, all right, I want to get to the bottom of this. But then beyond that, I'm like, all right, you know, this 5 minute clip of this. We could do that. Yeah. And I get it. Amino Hassan, very funny. But like, let Pablo do the thing where he reads it. I don't need him to guess.
0: Right.
1: But I think we look at it and the public perception has completely been shaped on this. Doesn't matter what report comes out. I think you're saying that's the truth. Whether now I'm going to Simpsons.
0: The truth.
1: Yeah, it's like Lionel Hutz. It's like, is it the truth or the truth, right?
0: Yeah.
1: And I think that people have already decided what their the truth is. And I think most people, myself included, are very much in the realm that you are. Can I add one other element to this? And it's specific to this market as well. Now, I want to be clear. The Clippers are not the Lakers. The Clippers are not the Knicks. And the Clippers are not the Celtics. I'm like, I feel like there's one more I'm missing there. Of the true blue blood franchises in their league. But they have an owner that operates that way. I think the reason why this is hitting us so close in this market specifically is not just the frustration of Kawhi Leonard and what's going on and how this affects the Raptors. And maybe I'm too close to home with this, but I've had many a conversation of people frustrated who are Raptors fans. And can you guess what other team they're a fan of? The Toronto Maple Leafs, knowing that if the Leafs tried to do anything along these lines, feels like the NHL would come in and try to squish them like a bug. And I think that's the other part of this that has always irked me the most. It's like, no, you're right. Absolutely no way you could prove that. I definitely wasn't wondering why some company that Zach Hyman was already doing commercials for couldn't have just paid him in dark money so he could have been a Leaf this whole time. Like, I definitely haven't had all of these thoughts with a league that salary cap is, I mean, now the NBA is getting there, but way more restrictive this entire time. So that is another element that I think, for at least me, has played into the frustration of this entire saga.
0: Brent, John Tavares is going to have to show up in a court of law to fight the Canadian government to get the money that he...
1: Because it's bonuses, not salary, or salary, not bonuses.
0: Like, he is still in the process of fighting for money that he believes is legally owed to him
1: and
0: by
1: he's
0: the
1: Canadian
0: government.
1: This isn't just like, they're like, I got to get that American
0: guy. No, Draymond Green is correct. All NBA players with half a brain should be looking for teams in free agency to pay them under the table as long as there's no paper trail. And it requires a very rich owner. But there's many rich owners all over this sport.
1: Yep.
0: The league looks like a joke.
1: Yep.
0: Will continue to look like a joke. And we'll talk about it when it comes out and how embarrassing it is for the league. And then we'll watch Kawhi Leonard play and you know, Mark McGwire will put the report under his hat and he'll hit some dingers. Mm-hmm. And we'll all just we'll go along. But the league, make no bones about it, the league is about to look like a joke.
1: Well, it's also funny too, because in this negotiation phase, maybe I'm not giving the league or Adam Silver enough credit here. Do you think they were trying to throw the book of all books at Steve Ballmer?
0: No,
1: like, they're probably like, here's a fine and some second round picks because you don't have any first round ones.
0: And he said, how about nothing?
1: How about, that's good deal. I'm just going to counter with, you go sit in your corner over there and I'll call you when I'm good and ready. And the answer to when that's going to be is never.
0: Yeah. Well, because he understood what is about to happen is that, at push comes to shove, Adam Silver doesn't want to fight him on this.
1: Nope.
0: And maybe there's a victory that the NBA can have at the end of a prolonged arbitration process. Or I don't know, does it eventually get to a court? I have no idea. But maybe not, because again, there is no smoking gun. There's a lot of circumstantial evidence. Yeah. Like, where does the burden of proof lie in something like that? Who knows? Yeah, that ultimately, this probably happened. They don't have a smoking gun. And the richest owner in the league kind of does control the outcome here. So what we're left with is... not even a slap on the wrist.
1: I think he needs to trick him, Steve Ballmer. Adam Silver needs to trick Steve Ballmer. He's like,

0: wrapping up of the team event.
1: You want to change your language there? This is LIV. There's no normal tournaments.
0: Whatever. Yeah. Anyways, there's also now a report that John Rahm is about to play his last event with the league. He's set to return to the PGA Tour in a deal struck in recent weeks. So here's the criteria for his return to the PGA Tour. $25 million fine, which is not nothing. That's donated to charity. He'll have to do a Brooks Koepka-esque apology tour that includes announcing his separation from LIV Golf and a return to traditional golf. Will not be eligible for signature events unless he plays his way into them. Not eligible for sponsors exemptions into those events. And his team, what is it, Legion 13?
1: Yeah.
0: The general manager has been working behind the scenes to secure a similar deal for Tyrrell Hatton. Nothing agreed upon yet, to which I would say, yeah, because you're not John Rahm.
1: Well, to which I would also say, like, who's that?
0: Yeah.
1: They have GMs over there. I figured it was just John Rahm's team.
0: Great point.
1: It was like, Max Scherzer talking about his fantasy team in the Blue Jays football league. He's like, yeah, I'm an owner. I'm not the GM though. I'm like, what is going on? How big is the buy-in for this league that you got some minion running it for you? You couldn't just have his own team?
0: Yeah. So this is, I guess it hasn't finally been finalized that it's the end of LIV, but this is the official, to me, if this is confirmed that John Rahm is going to the PGA Tour and he will not return to LIV. Because the only slight little window I saw into the LIV 2.0 thing having any leg to stand on is John Rahm, who's out $150 million, and LIV is going to declare bankruptcy, and one of its major creditors is going to be John Rahm, is that in part of that process, John Rahm's like, okay, I own this league now,
1: right?
0: So I'm going to keep playing in it because I'm the only way forward to profitability if people still want to see me. And like, it's still even hard to imagine that. But now that he's like, what am I going to do? I'm out $150 million. I'm not getting that back.
1: Yeah.
0: And I don't want to keep wearing shorts and listening to music on this tour. So back to the PGA Tour I go. And that's the end of LIV.
1: Yeah, it certainly seems that way. It is the thing that always I expected to happen. It was going to fizzle out. I didn't know exactly how long it would take. I didn't know exactly what form it would take. But yeah, this was never going to work. You know, the idea of a different golf league and team golf. And okay, sure. But once you just decided to make a farce of it and it's like it's shotgun starts and you're not even playing four rounds. And okay, the shorts thing bothers me less. The music bothers me a lot. Like, this isn't a casual round at a Muni with your buddy. Like, put the speaker away. Are we playing for money? Are we playing for a prize beyond this or something? Neither, because a lot of these guys had already earned their money. I understand the stakes or what they're asking of Rahm to come back. I would like to add two things. I know that they're not going to listen to me, but if I were the commissioner, if I were Brian Rolapp, the new CEO of the PGA Tour, the apology would have to take place in front of the velvet blue curtain that Tiger Woods was made to apologize at Augusta before cheating on his wife. It's like, that is where I would like if people have to make an apology in golf, I don't know if that thing's in storage somewhere or they have to color match it with like Pantone 9246, whatever way they got to go about it. Put me in that spot. Put all golfers apologizing in that spot. And I know they're trying to do this with he's not eligible for signature events unless he qualifies for them. We need to go one step further. And John Rahm gets his schedule made by the PGA Tour. And it's like, here's all the events that are not guaranteed a great field. And it's like, yeah, selfishly, RBC Canadian Open, you're going to play that. You're going to play the week before every major. You're going to play in all of these events that are not guaranteed a good field at all. And you're going to put on a show there. And does that mean that that's probably going to help you earn your way into signature events? Great. But for a year or 18 months, whatever the time period is, those are the events you're playing. You don't get to just pick and choose the more second tier of signature events. No, you're going, if I could make you and you weren't qualified for a major, you'd be playing the one. Like, we have a tournament over here in North America every year when the Open Championship is going on. That happens. Mm-hmm. If you weren't qualified
2: alternate
1: for the
2: field
1: Open
2: event.
1: Yeah, you're playing in that. And that's the way I think you'd have to go. That's the only thing I would add to this. And yeah, the apology, like, better, I need it to count, not just like, you make your kids apologize for something, and sometimes they actually are apologizing, and sometimes they're like, whatever I could do to be rid of this responsibility right now.
0: I'm less interested in that. He took the money. Like, I wouldn't apologize. And yeah, he's out $150 million of the whatever $300, $400 million that he was owed, but he still got a couple hundred million from the Saudis, right?
1: Yep.
0: I wonder if it was a decision, because, again, I imagine the way this could have worked in LIV 2.0 was him having a significant ownership stake of this thing. And was there a

0: path to respectability, profitability even for the second version of Liv. Obviously, like, yeah, he's just a golfer. He probably doesn't want to be in charge of, like, owning a sports league.
1: Why doesn't he go ask Rory McIlroy how fun that was? And yeah. Rory wasn't even, like, he didn't get the spoils of it. He just had to be the spokesman PR guy. Did that seem fun for him for that stretch?
0: No, not really.
1: No, it didn't.
0: Yeah, he just wants to play golf.
1: Yes.
0: And he wants the most money. I get it. I really don't need an apology from John Rahm.
1: No, I need an apology from all these guys because they took the sport I love and completely upended it.
0: Like, God knows you would have made a different decision.
1: Think there's an element. I think there's an element of, okay, yeah, like somebody throws $300 million. I do have less time for the, like, what's $80 million? There are kids that came directly out of college who had never made a cent on the PGA Tour, and it's like those kids.
0: Matthew Wolf, whatever he got paid.
1: Right. No,
0: like, live.
1: Those guys, I cannot sit here and begrudge, but I think there's an element of, like, when you are on a trajectory to be one of the true all-time greats, it's like, yeah, man, there are times where you can go make a choice to chase money or you can chase greatness, and I think that when you are already also making buckets of money, that you can chase the greatness as well. And I do think John Rahm, like, sold his golf soul for all that money. And if it was worth it to him, okay, fine. But I don't know that it's a guarantee that he gets it back, or at least in my world, there shouldn't be.
0: Yeah, we'll see. That'll just be a dark little chapter in golf history that we'll try to forget about.
1: I never will, and not just for the sour grapes aspect of it. Professional golf is just in a worse place than it was before. Like, if you just go back and take the calendar we had from 5 years ago or whatever it was, like PL, pre-LIV, it was a completely different place and it was in a better place. Like, I felt like the schedule made more sense. The signature events weren't the be-all and end-all. You could have a week-to-week event that actually felt like it had more stakes and more juice and a better field. And we just don't live in that world anymore now, and it is all LIV's fault.
0: Yeah, I also don't love the PGA Championship not being in August anymore. Like, I miss the last major.
1: Yeah, it is weird that we play a major in July, and it's like, all right, playoffs are coming.
0: Yeah. See you in April.
1: You don't feel it as much in Ryder Cup years because you're like, you still have a big thing coming, but, like, no offense to my beloved President's Cup.
0: Yeah.
1: It doesn't quite have the same
0: No, it's
1: feel.
0: Different. All right, when we come back.
1: I'm really happy you didn't ask me where it was this year because I don't know.
0: Yeah, that's why I didn't. When we come back, Blue Jays are coming back to play baseball today in Tampa against the Rays. That'll be interesting, if not fun. And then they start a series at Yankee Stadium over the weekend. Dylan Cease could start on Friday against Cam Schlittler on normal rest. Should he? That and more next as the Fan Morning Show continues. Ben Ennis, Brent Gunning, Sportsnet 590 The Fan.
2: With Fan Traffic, I'm Scott Burnett.
3: New problem on the southbound 400 south of Mapleview. In the left two lanes, there's a collision. Emergency crews are on scene. That's busy from approaching Mapleview. Eastbound 401 east of Keele in the Express, we have a partial lane closure on the left side. That's busy from Dixie and the Collectors and south of Pearson in the Express. And westbound 401, the ramp to the southbound 427.

of Keel and the Express, we have a partial lane closure on the left side. That's busy from Dixie and the Collectors and south of Pearson and the Express. And westbound 401, the ramp to the southbound 427, blocked with a stalled vehicle in the right lane. That's busy from west of the Allen, alternating Express and Collectors. 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

0: the Blue Jays play against a team that is above 500. The rest of the schedule,
1: crazy,
0: all against teams below 500. Anyway, so
1: also help, like the American leagues help with that. There's a lot of them.
0: Yeah.
1: Like below 500.
0: Yeah. No doubt. And there are teams that they're battling with for a wild card spot. Mariners, Cleveland, Baltimore, Detroit, Texas, Baltimore again before the end of the season. Anyways, so you got to take care of business against the Rays. Obviously, like a 3-3 road trip would be real good, I think. I think you'd feel good about a 3-3 road trip through Tropicana Field.
1: For sure.
0: And Yankee Stadium. That game on Friday, I can't get out of my head. I was filling in for Jeff Blair yesterday on Blair and Barker, and I asked Dan Schulman.
1: Did you feel grumpier? Filling in for Jeff Blair.
0: Just
1: take you over.
0: Summoning the essence of Jeff Blair. I didn't really do that. Okay. But yeah, I asked Dan Schulman, I asked Arden Zwelling their thoughts about the Friday and who could start that game and whether there would be a willingness or an intrigue by the Blue Jays to start Dylan Cease on normal rest. So the off day yesterday means that Dylan Cease could start, in theory, on Friday in the opener of that series against the Yankees. That would also line him up right now against Cam Schlittler. Man, that would be a marquee game for Major League Baseball. The two top American League Cy Young Award contenders facing off against each other would also not force the Blue Jays into a thing that worked out pretty well last time they did it, a bullpen game. That was the game against Cam Schlittler that they won, right?
1: Yep.
0: They won that baseball game with a bunch of different relief arms. There's also the Spencer Arrighetti of it all. He threw 50 pitches in his rehab start with his new shoe, I guess, fixing his foot. I got a lot of pushback.
1: They're not happy.
0: Dan Schulman rated it at a 0% chance.
1: Oh, wow.
0: That Dylan Cease start on Friday.
1: Sorry, I wasn't listening. At first, I thought you were going to say zero. I was listening to you talking right now. I meant yesterday at the show. I thought he was going to rate that 0 out of 10 idea is how I thought. And I'm like, wow, that's so harsh from Dan. But like 0% just as harsh. Yeah.
0: Yeah, that's fine.
1: No, I like it.
0: Because it is, and I think he said, hey, it's August 17th. If it was September 17th, maybe a different conversation, to which I would say, like, we're only talking about the difference of a couple of starts here.
1: Mm-hmm.
0: It is getting late early.
1: Yep.
0: Okay. We're down to the finishing touches of this season.
1: You might even say it's not cutting time.
0: Some might say that for sure.
1: They'd do finger guns in the dugout.
0: Yep.
1: Because they're John Gibbons.
0: For sure they would. But that also, Dylan Cease, he's battling some physical ailments right now, and part of the reason why you're not only seeing a diminished velocity early in games, but then when he does finally ramp it up, it's not a lot of 99s and 100s. It's like he ramps it up to 97, 98 now because, it's a long season. Guy posts, guy takes the ball every fifth day, but not at 100% physically at this point in the season. So that's like a different question, I think. Like, if there is real physical reasons why you wouldn't want to start Dylan Cease on Friday, you just back him off. You think you're going to get the best version of Dylan Cease on Saturday and not Friday, you just do that.
1: Mm-hmm.
0: But I would also mention that, okay, he's been starting a normal rest, and he's banged up. Pretty effective on Sunday?
1: Yeah, pretty good. Well, banged up, yeah.
0: Yeah, like better than Cam Schlittler.
1: Not getting banged up while he's banged up.
0: So here, Cam Schlittler got the benefit of facing the Blue Jays.
1: Yeah.
0: Okay.
1: It's true.
0: And I know the Yankees without Aaron Judge, Cody Bellinger, and Giancarlo Stanton have been a lot closer to the Blue Jays than they were when they had those guys, but they're still a much better offense. And Dylan Cease shut them down for longer than Cam Schlittler shut down, again, the Blue Jays, not even getting through six innings. So this is the version of Dylan Cease we're getting right now that I think you could reasonably expect to get if he stays on normal rest on Friday. It saves you the hassle of the bullpen day where you got arms shuttling up, shuttling down. Would you consider starting Dylan Cease on Friday?
1: Yeah, I think you laid out the case perfectly. If there is a physical reason why, and some khaki comes running in with a report, it's like in a manila folder. He's like, look at all this data here. And I'm like, it's fine. I'll just take your word for it. You seem very exercised about the whole thing. Great, cool. Move him to Saturday. Sounds great. But I also think that, you're getting to the point in the season where you got to take advantage of every single thing you have at your disposal. I don't think you can do it. Funny how differently I feel about this when the Jays are on the other side of it.

0: I don't think, like we said to John Jastrzemski on Friday, that the Blue Jays would be cowards for not pitching him on Friday, like I was joking about with Schlittler, that they should have bumped him back to Sunday to face Cease there. But I think that can't weigh into decision making. The idea of like, man, Cy Young versus Cy Young, that'd be cool. He's not Don King. He's not a boxing promoter. He's a baseball manager, John Schneider is, and he should make the right decision there. But the right decision can be just throwing your best guy a game earlier if it's not a day earlier. And I think that's the way I'd look at it. So, yeah, short of a khaki being like, here's the reasons why you can't do it, I'd be doing it if I were you.
1: Yeah, the Blue Jays have perilously...
0: Not you. I don't know why you're making the decision with John Schneider.
1: I'm not. Blue Jays have perilously few weapons to use, right? Like, it's not like they can just... hey, Barry Bonds is going to hit leadoff for us today because we just want to get him the most at bats. Like, no.
0: It's not happening.
1: No, he's not walking through those doors.
0: Got Brett Bateman.
1: Yep. One of the weapons they have is Louis Varland, and they've tried to use that weapon plenty, right? Whether it be more than three outs, whether it be on back-to-back days. They're using that weapon as much as they can. But their best weapon is the second best pitcher in the American League right now, Dylan Cease. And you don't want to overuse that guy that you'd get diminished results. Obviously, that's the major caveat people need to remember. But if you have one of the most enviable weapons in the sport and you are still fighting an uphill battle, like they are not even in a playoff spot right now. And that's the last toughest game the Blue Jays will play.
0: Yep.
1: It's not the last most important, like the games against the teams you are directly chasing, more important, but like less difficult, if that makes sense.
0: Yes.
1: That is a super important game on Friday. And you have a chance not to do something weird. Like there's nothing weird.
0: Right,
1: like
0: you're not starting them on short rest or anything along those
1: normal
0: lines.
1: Rest.
0: Right.
1: Like normal rest. Maybe paying dividends also down the stretch of the season that you are able to get Dylan Cease another start at the end of the year. That's just, man, like if he's starting a day and then another day on Monday, like could you maybe get him an extra off day next week? If you start him on normal rest with the off day coming up on Monday, maybe. But you have so few opportunities to use, like there's a couple of things that are going super well for this Blue Jays team, not any of it offensively. It's Louis Varland and it's Dylan Cease, pitching-wise.
0: Yeah.
1: And you're doing your best to use Louis Varland as often as possible. Not on three consecutive days, but that might be coming at the end of the year.
0: Yep.
1: Right? If you're holding on to a playoff spot or looking to get in and you're trying to protect a one-run lead, you're telling me that in the last game of the season, you're not going to use Louis Varland on a third consecutive day, especially if he's pitched, you know, 10 pitches or single digit pitches the day prior. Like that's probably on the table. There are teams in baseball that do it. We already saw Don Mattingly do it with his bullpen against the Blue Jays earlier this season. But yeah, you have the opportunity to use your best weapon at a point in the season in which you can see the finish line and you are desperate. I don't see why this would be laughed at out of hand.
0: Nobody should be laughing at it out of hand, but I think I suppose if I'm going to take the other side of it or try to see the other side of it, it's that you're still, if he starts on Saturday, he's still going to start against the New York Yankees,
1: yep.
0: Right? Like,
1: yep.
0: you're not doing the thing where you're like, hey, man, actually, yep. If you know, I think this is a more interesting scenario if it's like, hey, actually, it's a date with the Orioles versus a date versus the Yankees. Which of those games is more important? I think I really know the answer to that question. Now, you can also make the argument, can you beat the Orioles without Dylan Cease? Yeah, maybe. Is it easier to do that than it is to beat the Yankees without Dylan Cease? Like
1: The next series is against the Royals.
0: The Royals. Royals, right? So not even a team that's in direct competition with you. And I think that's where it gets more interesting than if it's just game against the Yankees.
1: Totally.
0: But the point you made that's most important in all this is, and it doesn't mean it's guaranteed to happen, but just because something's not guaranteed to happen doesn't mean you shouldn't put yourself in a position to be able to take advantage of it. If anything allows you to start Dylan Cease literally just one more time in the regular season, you should be doing that, if that is not putting him at a position that is starting him on short rest or something like that. And you know what? It's going to make that more likely if he starts on a Friday as opposed to on a Saturday, because then maybe they're, to your point, the other off days, how things line up, maybe you steal one more start out of him than you would have got.
1: Yeah.

0: One of the reasons why it won't happen is Blue Jays have been pretty good at the opener thing. Like, just cobbling together a relief pitching game. They did it in the knockout game of the American League Division Series last year, right? In game four against the Yankees, they did it.
1: Sure did.
0: They did it in that second game of the previous Yankees series against Cam Schlittler. Now maybe you've got Spencer Arrighetti for 60 pitches as well to see him in his Blue Jays debut. It's not going to happen. It's a curious possibility, at least down the stretch, to see him take advantage of some off days and not do like the Brewer CC Sabathia thing, which is like, that was the most fun thing that happened at a trade deadline, where the Brewers bought a pending free agent, gave up their top prospect, and then started him every day to get into the playoffs. And they got in with Cheater Ryan Braun and Prince Fielder.
1: That's right.
2: No, that is my favorite deadline acquisition of all time. Also had the benefit of, you know, don't get me wrong, like, I like CC Sabathia, but like, I got no skin in the game. Yeah, throw him out there every day. It's like, I'm like, if given a choice, I would like this to work out for the Brewers, but like, I don't even really care about that either. So it's perfect when that happens. It was all the way over there in the National League. Like, it doesn't affect you at all.
0: Yeah.
2: It's just, that's my favorite one, and it is my favorite thing to reference. It is the most, it is, until Madison Bumgarner came along, it was the manliest thing I'd seen in baseball. Just like CC starting, it seemed like every other day, basically. It was insane.
0: It would have been great to see Tarek Skubal with the Brewers as a pending free agent, understanding the Brewers had no chance of re-signing him. And then the Scott Boras discourse of the Brewers
2: put their
0: finger on the scale.
2: How am I pitching again? It's like, we traded for you. That's how.
0: Yeah.
2: Get out there.
0: Do your job.
2: Here, you want a pocket pancake for good luck? Why don't you tuck it back there?
0: Anyways, all right. Blue Jays, Rays tonight. Half game back of the final playoff spot after the Orioles lost last night. So we talked about the shifting goalposts. Making the playoffs would be good. But I think we're in slight agreement. I think it would be more of an accomplishment than you do. Yes, it's not like successful season if you make the playoffs with 83 wins and you get blasted by the White Sox in the wild card round.
2: Yeah.
0: But yeah,
2: here's the analogy I would use for it. And luckily I'm not at this point in my child's academic journey yet, but it's like, your kid's dilly-dallied all year long, and you get a like email from the teacher with a month left in school, and like, hey, is he going to do any work this year? Here's all the assignments. And hey, man, he doesn't have any fun. He's not going to friends. He's not playing video games. He's just in the lab doing homework.
0: Yeah.
2: And he gets himself up to like passing grade, but like not anything to write home about.
0: Yeah.
2: I'm like happy that he underwent the arduous task of doing that, but am I throwing him a party for what could have just been a B if he had just done the work all along? No, I'm not. I think that's the analogy.
0: Fair analogy. So that being said, it's right.
2: Speaking from experiences, with child in that analogy.
0: That being said, it's right here for the Blue Jays. They're half game back. They have all the teams that they need to hold off to play down the stretch. The schedule opens up after these six games against the Rays and Yankees. Where's the pressure on this team? Like, is it, are we now back to a pressurized? Because it did feel like trade deadline, you wave goodbye to all-time franchise great Kevin Gausman. Unless all-time franchise great, but some good moments. Dalton Varsho. And former closer Jeff Hoffman. Yeah, you acquire Jose Soriano, and who's this Brett Bateman guy? He's probably not going to play this year, but he is.
2: Look at him.
0: Yeah.
2: Leadoff every day. Okay.
0: But yeah, they did some buying and selling at the deadline, but it was mostly selling, and it did feel like an indication that we're done. Like, we see what this team is.
2: Yep.
0: Lo and behold, they've won a bunch of games since then. Not a spot I ever thought we'd be in where there is even the possibility of pressure on this team. But it now feels like it is a very real possibility Blue Jays make the playoffs. So that being said, where is the pressure on the players on this Blue Jays team?
2: Yeah, it absolutely exists. I mean, there are guys that I think have performed in such a way and just have a Q rating. And I say there are guys. There's like one guy I'm talking about here in Ernie Clement, where it's like, I don't think the season's going to end and anybody's going to be like, that Earn Dog, all his fault. But yeah, there's pressure on this team to get into the playoffs. Notably, and I don't know, maybe some team from this AL wildcard, not Red Sox or Yankees, but like of this mush of blech that's been fighting for that last spot, maybe one of them goes on a run and you feel differently about them. But I don't think we're going to be sitting there looking at the playoffs and feel differently about the Orioles than we do now, or the Twins, or any of those teams, Tigers, any of those teams that are in the mix. So I think there's still pressure to just

0: prove you're better than those teams. So yeah, the pressure still exists. I think you are absolutely right that we had got to a point of resignation, but Godfather 3, like just when we were out, they pull us back in. Mm-hmm. And now that you're pulled back in, guess what? People still remember how to be baseball fans. It's not like 2015 where they're like, how did I do that? What's going on? I'm mm-hmm. supposed, let's go Blue Jay, let's play ball. Okay, yeah, that's the song. Like, people still remember how to do this. It's right there. So, no, I think there absolutely is still pressure to get in. If there is the, you know what's worse than the nothing season?
1: Mm-hmm.
0: Imagine the fake comeback, and they suck you in, and there's all these games that matter, and then you're still not watching playoff baseball with the Blue Jays playing at it. Like, I think that would actually unlock a new level of frustration. I don't think there'd be the, like, well, at least they found it enough to still not be a 500 baseball team. I don't think that would exist. So, no, I think there really still is pressure on this group.
1: Yeah, the schedule's easy.
0: Yeah.
1: The pitching's been amazing. The bar for offense is super low. Alejandro Kirk is doing his best to go aircraft carrier mode. Like, he looks as close to the best version, the 2025 version of himself, than anybody of the big bats in the middle of this lineup. Yep. George Springer, Vladimir Guerrero Jr. He's looked the closest to his best self recently than any of those guys. Pressure's on him. Pressure's on George Springer if he's going to play through the shoulder thing. Pressure's on Vladimir Guerrero Jr.

0: looked the closest to his best self recently than any of those guys. Pressure's on him. Pressure's on George Springer if he's going to play through the shoulder thing. Pressure's on Vladimir Guerrero Jr. when he comes back. Less pressure on Brett Bateman. Like,
1: right.
0: He's the Dante.
1: McAdoo, yeah.
0: Yeah, like not even supposed to be here type thing.
1: Yep.
0: But yeah, there's pressure on the offense as long as the pitching keeps it up. And there's no reason to believe that it won't, right? Like Dylan Cease, I don't expect to fall off a cliff.
1: No.
0: Shane Bieber, despite the ups and downs this year coming back from the injury, like he has a long track record of success in Major League Baseball mm-hmm. and won a Cy Young Award. And I don't know what the hell you do with Max Scherzer, but yeah, he's doing it at 42. He's emptying the tank here.
1: Again, I feel like we used a lot of emptying the tank language last year.
0: Yeah. But yeah, no, the pressure is now back on this team. And I think that's fair to say. The pressure is on Vladimir Guerrero Jr. in a season in which I thought at the deadline, okay, they're out of it, but do we still want to see, like, how important is it to see a better version of Vladimir Guerrero Jr. and how much eye rolling will there be when it comes for a team that's 10 games out of a playoff spot? That's not the reality. The pressure is still on Vladimir Guerrero Jr. to show some semblance of himself when and if he returns from the concussion.
1: To put it on like a micro as opposed to macro, yeah, Vlad is the guy that I think this has actually shifted the most for, right? Because it's like Max Scherzer, you wanted him to perform, but I don't think like the season was riding on him by any way. Yeah, you still want to see these starts, but I think by and large, you had kind of understood where you were at with everybody. And I think you hit the nail on the head because that's absolutely how I would have been feeling. If the Jays were 10 games out of a playoff spot and all of a sudden it's like, oh, Homer Central at home for Vladdy and he just can't stop ripping the cover off the ball, there'd be a huge level of frustration that it exists once they're home and cooled. But they're not now. All of these games matter in a big way. I think when we talked about something similar to this a week, 2 weeks ago, I had talked about how is it, like, I think the topic we were doing was basically like, is it over for Vlad? Like, is there anything to be proven? And my argument was always, so long as they get in the playoffs, he basically gets a complete fresh start redo. The line that happened in the regular season does not exist, and you're solely going to judge him off what he does in the playoffs. He kind of gets an extended run of playoff here. You know, I if they ultimately don't get in and he's red hot down the stretch, people won't remember that as much. But if he has a red hot month of September, and I'm not banking on this, I want to be abundantly clear on this, but if it actually happens and he has a red hot month of September, Jays win a bunch of games, Jays get in, continues that into a playoffs, even if it doesn't result in anything more than winning a wild card round, I do think it very much resets the conversation around him completely.
0: Totally. He's got a stay of execution for
1: yes,
0: this horrible
1: yes.
0: season. Somehow, miraculously, the Blue Jays are still in it. Here's the bad news, though. Yeah, they're in Tampa. Against a Rays team that's very good. And the last two series, victories against the Yankees, and then remember the Red Sox series as well. They've taken advantage of, well, in the Red Sox series, some uncharacteristic defensive miscues. And then against the Yankees, I guess you could, that is part of their character to throw up all over themselves a couple of different times. Almost took advantage again in sweeping that series yeah. in the ninth inning with Ben Rice's.
1: Yeah, but then Ben Rice was like, yeah. You know what the best way ever to make up for that is?
0: Yeah, smart.
1: He's hit this ball so hard.
0: Yep. That was smart by him. Rays, a very defensively sound team outside of Junior Caminero, who's not exactly Scott Rolen, third base, but it doesn't matter when you hit 35.
1: I was going to say, remember the thing I literally said a second and a half ago about Ben Rice? Just like extrapolate that 35 yeah. times.
0: Yeah. Yep,
1: he's allowed to make 35 errors this year,
0: yeah.
1: as far as I'm concerned.
0: Fair enough. All right, when we come back, we'll talk to John Morosi of MLB Network as the Fan Morning Show continues. Ben Ennis, Brent Gunning, Sportsnet 590, The Fan.
2: With fan traffic, I'm Scott Burnett. Southbound 400 south of Mapleview, there's a collision on the shoulder. Emergency crews are at the scene. Eastbound 401 east of Keele in the Express, the left lane is blocked with a crash. It's busy from south of Pearson Express and collectors. Westbound 401, the ramp to the southbound 427 in the right lane, there's a stalled vehicle that's busy from Allen Alternating Express and collectors. 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
7: 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Promise me." And who can argue with that?
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0: Major League Baseball envisioned, I'm sure, when they instituted the 3 wild card system. I do like the motivation for winning your division and being one of the top 2 division winners and getting the bye. And obviously that paid off handsomely for the Blue Jays last year. But yeah, here we go. Down the stretch, we all go. Orioles, Rangers, Tigers, Twins, Blue Jays, Guardians, Mariners, all within 2 games of each other for 1 final wild card spot in the American League. Today's Insider brought to you by Don Valley, North Lexus, John Morosi of MLB Network. Good morning, John.
1: We are all in this together, my friend. We are going to be living this drama every single day between now and late September. I am here for it. Yep. Do we see a reprise of 1987 and the Tigers and Jays going down to the final day? I'm not going to say who's going to win. I don't know. No one knows. But could you see, really, at this point in time, any scenario? We could actually wake up on the final day and have 4 teams still involved. And just a quick reminder for everyone, there are no more game 163s. It is all internal tiebreakers with that universal soccer-inspired start time on the final Sunday of the regular season. So everyone get out your calculators, the abacus, anything you need to tabulate the tiebreakers, because and that's where, as a quick note to everyone, any game you're playing against a team that you could conceivably be tied with during the regular season, these are all like miniature playoff games, as my colleague Tom Verducci has said. And I still go back that game the Tigers played against the Orioles to end that homestand right before the trade deadline. They had a 7-0 lead with Skubal on the mound and lost. Yeah. And by the Tigers telling of it, that is what prompted them to trade Skubal. And that also right now, by the way, that one game, a 7-0 win, a 7-0 lead that became a loss, is right now the difference in the standings and has the Orioles there still in the top spot.
0: Yeah, 87 a little bit before my time. I was alive, but like obviously well aware of the lore that the Blue Jays up 2.5 games in the division and then lost a 7 consecutive to wrap up that season, including a 3-game series sweep at the hands of the Tigers at Tiger Stadium to miss out on the playoffs. Yeah, no, thanks for bringing that up.
2: Can we just sit there? I know, like, not a happy time for any Blue Jays fan that they want to relive. Could you imagine doing sports talk radio?
0: Yeah, it's before this very radio station existed, but yes. Could you imagine?
2: Like, you'd have to.
0: Yeah. Okay, so who, by your accounting, is the best team of that bunch, of the teams that I mentioned there? And this doesn't mean that that's the team that's going to pull it off, but the Tigers have this incredible run differential, but of course a lot of that built on the strength of some pitchers that aren't there anymore. Like, who is the best? Who's the best of the bunch in that mix of teams in the American League?
1: So it's a great way of framing it, Ben, because I agree that on aggregate, not that we go on goal differential here to decide anything, but run differential would suggest it's the Tigers. And that's a fair point that you make about how a lot of that was built on Skubal and Mize and a roster that didn't that doesn't exist right now, to be honest with you. I think by that measure, the best team over the last 10 or so games, the best team over the last couple of weeks among that group is Toronto. And I really think the way the Jays are playing right now, and it's a great credit to the guys that have come in and a great credit to the players who remain, that they've become this force late in the season, very unexpectedly. I think John Schneider's done a great job of managing the team. And also, this is one of my other favorite parts about this. How about Max Scherzer right now? How about what Max is doing? And making himself a really important member of this rotation down the stretch. I did circle, actually. I looked at it right this morning before we started this conversation. How much fun would it be if that mid-September series between the Jays and the Tigers, if Max faces his former team, one of his original teams, the second team he played for, of course, but and then just like goes out there and has some epic performance. That would be such great baseball theater, and it is not far-fetched to believe that's going to happen because he's pitching better, and man, we saw last October, this dude loves the big moment. So I'm all in on what Max is doing. The bullpen obviously is they've had to throw a ton of innings. And speaking of which, if the Jays end up winning this thing, and again, right now I am inching towards saying that they're my picks,

0: that look at that game they won on Saturday. Seven different pitchers against Schlittler, and you find a way to win that baseball game. I just think there's a lot of really good signs with the way the Jays are playing right now. Bateman's given them a really cool element, McAdoo as well. I like the energy of the young group, and I think they've got some momentum and some good fundamental baseball on their side.
1: Yeah, and I don't think anybody would ever sit here wanting to make a case for a team solely based on pixie dust and magic and vibes. And I remember last year, the power of friendship. But it doesn't have to just be that, right? Because for all of those things that are happening, they also have maybe the best, at worst, second best pitcher in the American League, and then another really good front end starter in Soriano, right? Like, you know, cobbling right. It together on the back end of things. But I also think when you look at that 1-2 punch, I mean, you can make the case for it with any group in the American League, let alone amongst just the teams they're fighting with for that last wild card spot.
0: Very good point, especially now with the Yankees' latest injury news with Fried, and obviously it's not really a concern of the in terms of a direct competitor for a playoff berth. But you're right that in terms of, as you look around the American League, there's no more Scooble in Detroit, and you've got injuries in New York, and you start going down the list. It is really, really impressive, and that just makes another underlining of how well the Jays managed the trade deadline. That at a time when I'm not sure any of us were saying, "Oh no, you still have to buy," and then this team clearly is on the verge of a season-changing run. They just said, "You know what? We're going to make some trades, but we think this Soriano is going to be able to help us next year, and then this year too. And guess what? They've been proven exactly right." So I just think that was a really brilliant way of proceeding at the trade deadline. And it's a huge start for him tonight. Martinez on the opposite side has been so good for the Rays this year. The Rays, they have been, I think, in many ways at their peak, just operationally, the way they've been able to bring this team together. They had a pretty active trade deadline by their standards too. Mm-hmm. So this is going to be a fun series getting going. Right now for the Jays and the Rays, and a good test. I mean, this is, to me, you run up against Tampa Bay, and obviously this is probably, in terms of the strength of schedule, which I'm always reluctant to talk about in baseball, because I'm a big believer that teams in September that don't have a lot to play for are actually really dangerous to play mm-hmm. against. And sometimes teams that have a lot of the young prospects, the book isn't quite out on them as much as everybody else, and that can kind of work in their favor. But strength of schedule-wise, guys, this is their hardest week left. This is it. This is a heartbreak hill if you're running the Boston Marathon, where if you're not right at the end, but it's the hardest part before the end. And this to me looks like a week that will tell the tale of the strength and durability of this really strong Jays run of late.
2: Yeah. Six final games against teams that are above 500. The rest of the schedule against teams that are all below 500. But yeah, the task is tough. Starting tonight in the House of Horrors that is Tropicana Field, where the Blue Jays are already 0-3 this season. The Rays are really, really good, and they're running away with the American League even after losing 3-4 to the Orioles. That was coming on the heels of a 9-game winning streak. Are the Rays, like, really good, or they just look really good in this American League? Like, how good are the Rays?
0: I think they're a well-balanced baseball team. And it's a great way of framing it, because, like, I don't think they're objectively one of the greatest teams that we've seen them have necessarily. I think they've had better versions of themselves back to the David Price era. I would say they were probably a little bit stronger back then. But in the middle of a very flawed American League, they are the best team, I think, just in terms of the way they're operating right now. And part of it too is some additions they made during the course of the season. Liam Hicks coming in, and he's been great all year, going back to the start of the season with the Marlins. But since coming over to the Rays, a 987 OPS, and that is strong. And I think their offense, there's two really good players on the corners in Aranda and Caminero, and then Yandy Diaz does his amazing contact hitting, and is just a really tough out in the lineup. And aside from those three guys, those four, I guess, because I'd add Hicks to that equation, Hicks, Aranda, Caminero, and Diaz, they're the four guys that have really made this group go. The rest of the collection has been fairly average hitters, I would say, based on the numbers. But Caminero is a real standout, one of the better

0: is predictably good because that's what they do so well. So I like this team. I think Kevin Cash is an excellent manager. Having McClanahan back healthy is really important, but they're also vulnerable. They've got Griffin Jacks right now on the injured list, so they're not at full strength either. And this actually might not be the worst time for the Jays to be playing them. Although Martinez, as I mentioned, has been a bit of a revelation for them, 12-3 this year. Just a player that's been a reliever at times and a starter at times. He's had a great career. He's pitched in Japan for a while too. But he has had a bit of a career renaissance with the Rays this season, which is one of their specialties as an organization, bringing the player that maybe just is one adjustment away from being a star again. And that's exactly what Nick Martinez has done this year.
1: Yeah, certainly an element to that. We gave the Blue Jays a lot of credit for taking 3 or 4 against the Red Sox. We should probably give the Orioles at least some credit for taking 3 or 4 against the Rays there as well. Like, how dangerous does that team feel to you in this race? And it's so funny just like how different stylistically all these teams are, right? Because the Blue Jays are doing it with 1,000 singles every night and good starting pitching. And the Orioles just keep looking at Pete Alonso going, you hit another homer? You're going to do it again? Like, it's just funny how different all these teams are built, but how much are you buying what the Orioles are putting together right now?
0: I am in on the Orioles too because of exactly what you just said. And Pete Alonso right now, the reigning American League Player of the Week. And by the way, man, do the New York Mets miss this guy. I mean, 28 homers. He's done as well as anyone could have expected him to do in that first year in Baltimore. I think Henderson has played better of late too. You know, he's someone that if Gunnar really gets going, they're dangerous. And Jackson Holliday, for all the ups and downs, he has given them, I think, some pretty quality at-bats here of late. They can be a mercurial team, but they're still a pretty good team. And the other part about the O's that has been, I think, under discussed is how consistent their rotation has been. Bassett obviously missed some time, but is back now. And by the standards of most teams in baseball, they've got 4 guys that have already made 20 starts, which I don't have that research right at the top of my head right now, but there's not a lot of teams out there that have 4 guys that have started at least 20 games because of all the injuries that have taken place. But Boz Bradish, Trevor Rogers, and Brandon Young have all taken the ball a lot. So there's a little – it's to your point, Brent, it's almost backwards from what you think about their DNA being years ago where – they were just this group of young sluggers, and they were going to really hit the ball a bunch, but needed more pitching. This time, actually, the pitching has been a fairly stable part of their ball club and their rotation. And then they made the very notable trade of Rutschman. So think about this: Tigers, Orioles, Jays, all nominally were sellers of the deadline, and all of them are right there. And especially, and by the way, it wasn't like they were selling like players that were not essential to their identity. I mean, the Jays gave up one of their most beloved players in recent memory there in Gausman, among others, of course. The Tigers give up Scooble. The O's give up Rutschman. And they're all still competing for a playoff spot. It's just, it's a lot of fun. I feel like the AL wildcard standings tab on my phone, I'm checking it like 6 times a night for like the real time. I check it around dinner. I check it before I go to bed. It's like, It's part of my routine now, and it's actually become a lot of fun.
2: Yeah, it has become a lot of fun for teams that, and I can talk specifically about the Blue Jays. Their fan base has said pretty much let go of the rope when it came to competing this season. And yeah, and some of the moves at the deadline indicated as much. The Blue Jays did hold on to one of their pending free agents, right? Like Shane Bieber did not move at the deadline. And I wonder if, in retrospect, there's some teams that were maybe contacting the Blue Jays at the deadline in conversations around Shane Bieber and didn't want to pay the price that the Blue Jays were looking for him because of that last start before the deadline that was horrible. Mm-hmm. The worst start of his entire career. And they were so put off by that they didn't want to pay the freight. And then they watched the way he's pitched since then. They watched the starts before that horrible start, too, and man, Shane Bieber could have helped somebody. He's helping the Blue Jays right now, and I don't know where they would be without him. They already have only a 4-man rotation as it is, but are there some teams with not buyer's remorse because nobody bought, but lack of buyer's remorse watching Shane Bieber pitch the way he has since the deadline?
0: You're exactly right, and I was you asked the question brilliantly, Ben, because that's exactly the start that I go back to, that the game against the Nationals, Tuesday, July the 28th, in the last week, right?

0: before the trade deadline. He does not make it out of the first inning. He walks six batters. And when a major league starter walks that many guys, something is usually wrong. And so I don't blame other teams for drawing that conclusion, because based on that evidence, you're like, man, there's other guys I can get that don't come with quite this amount of recent baggage, where I'm just not sure what's happening here. And then he goes out his last three starts, 5 2/3, 5 2/3, 6 innings. Obviously, the start against Philly wasn't great, but he did get the wins against the Astros and the Yankees. And so, to me, it's a great reminder that when a player has had it before, and obviously he's won a Cy Young, he's been elite as a pitcher in the American League for a long time, that when a player's had it before, sometimes he's only one adjustment away from getting it back, and that was obviously the case for Bieber. I think it's also important to credit Pete Walker there too, because that is a crisis moment for any coach, where you've got a guy that's one of the most important players in the roster. Either at that point in time he was about to get traded, or he's still one of your most important players, and he goes out as an outing like that. I mean, that is a full-on sirens going off panic as a coach, and they're able to get him back. And that is a great in-season adjustment. Obviously, Shane deserves the credit first and foremost, but it's just a further demonstration that the way the Jays have handled things, and we talked about this last night a bit on the fan pregame show, but just the way that John has handled the ship, so to speak, and also the way Pete Walker has handled himself, has really done well for this team. That is as frustrating as this team has been to watch at times this season, that the steady hand was the way that you should do it, and the Jays are being rewarded now for the steadiness of their leadership. And hopefully Vladdy comes back healthy at some point in time soon, and maybe this is just maybe he will arrive at exactly the right time, because there's still a lot to play for the 2026 Toronto Blue Jays.
1: Yeah, sure is. The reset that could be lurking for him, I think a lot of people are hoping, although I think a lot of people have also given up the maybe this will fix Vladdy game this year, but right. We shall see when he's back off the list. One thing I'm curious about, just kind of, it's about the Jays, but it's really about the way teams across baseball handle this. You know, the Blue Jays have leaned a lot on Varland and Rogers. At what point do you think they shift their thinking from going, cannot use him 3 days in a row, to might have to use him 3 days in a row, depending on, you know, the game script, or, you know, how important a particular game is?
0: That's a great point, Brent, because they're at this moment in time where they've utilized these pitchers a ton. And you look at the usage patterns: Varland 58 games, Fisher 60, Rogers 59, Fluharty leading all of Major League Baseball at 65. So I guess the short answer is that they've already gone to the well with those guys a lot, and that's one of the reasons why I'm a little bit worried with my prediction of saying the Jays are the best equipped to win this spot, because I actually think they've already had to go to that group an awful lot. And they, again, it's both a sprint and still a bit of a marathon. We got like 6 weeks left of this, so there's still a lot of baseball left. I think we are not close enough to the end yet

0: yellow meaning maybe there's a caution there. Green is they're good. There's going to be a lot of red and yellow on those cards for the Jays for the next little while because of how much the guys have already been used. And that's where, to me, the interesting thing is, are there additional guys that have been used earlier in the games that have a little bit more, that you can trust a little more? Like if Brendan Little throws the ball in the strike zone, he's a guy for you. It's just a matter of doing that more consistently. And then obviously Sewald coming in as a veteran who I've always been a big fan of. Paul, great guy. And then Miles. Miles has been a versatile player for them in different roles. So I think that this is that they've already sort of run these guys into an interesting usage pattern, and they're going to at some point in time need some newer names, some fresher arms, and maybe it's Sewald. Sewald might be the guy because he at least has a lot of experience late in the game, good pickup. Don't be surprised if you see Sewald getting some leverage opportunities late on in the game just because they've got to conserve the innings for those key relievers.
1: Yeah, it is winning time right now for the Blue Jays. Fun stretch of games coming up in the American League. John, always appreciate the time. Thanks, buddy.
0: We got a pennant race, my friends. This is fun. We're going to do this every week. This is great. I got to find if the Tigers Jays series is it looks like it's absolutely pivotal in September. Mm-hmm. I gotta tell my wife and my girls. Hey, Dad's got to drive up to Toronto for a few days. So I don't know. It's like an on air production meeting. I got to ask her permission first. But I'll get back to you, okay?
2: Well, and as you've told us, at least the understanding is in your house, Dad mm-hmm. takes sports vacations for work, so duty calls.
0: You got it. No, you know that. Yeah, I gotta check my bride's actual work schedule at the hospital. The job that really really involves the important work. That's her job. I'll check and I'll get back to you, okay?
1: All right. Look forward to it. See you, John.
0: All the best, guys. Thank you.
1: John Morosi, MLB Network. Today's Insider brought to you by Don Valley North Lexus. So the Blue Jays in the trop for the first time since late May. Let me take you through that three-game series sweep at the hands of the Rays. And the final game, a 3-0 win by the Rays. Half of the lineup is going to be different. Lenin Sosa started in that game.
2: Come on.
1: Davis Schneider was in there. Yohendrick Piñango. Tyler Heineman. Like, baseball seasons are forever long.
2: So long.
1: And so much happens.
2: Yep.
1: And so much change happens throughout the course of a year. Now, ideally, nothing changes because everybody's so good and healthy, and they just add maybe some peripheral pieces down the stretch. But, man, this roster, can you imagine telling somebody, well, first of all, what's a Brett Bateman?
2: Mm.
1: Charles McAdoo.
2: Jason had a brother.
1: Yep. Yeah. Charles McAdoo, Daz Cameron has had a moment now.
2: Mm-hmm. It's a guy.
1: Yeah,
2: his name's Daz.
1: Yeah, Mike Cameron's his dad, which I found out. That's cool. Mike Cameron hit 4 home runs in a game once. Josh Smith, prominently involved in this bad boy. Jose Soriano mm-hmm. starting tonight. It's just, it's crazy town. The Blue Jays have Paul Sewald. They also have a knuckleballer, Matt Waldron.
2: Who also throws a 90-mile-an-hour fastball.
1: It's just, the season has been insane. Most of it not for good reasons.
2: No.
1: But
2: precious little of it, to be perfectly honest.
1: Yeah, we're comparing this team to the one that went to Game 7 of the World Series. It's an entirely different team.
2: Yeah, really, really tough comparison job there. I will just say for the 8,000th time, I do love there being a guy named Josh Smith on the team because you want to talk about NBA players that I never
1: smooth.
2: Had to. Yeah, I just sweet spot for forever because I never had to live and die with it. I just got to see him stuff the stat sheet every night.
1: Yeah.
2: So, yeah, one of my favorites. And, now we have a Josh Smith in our life.
1: Sure do.
2: Yeah.
1: He's doing some things.
2: He He's here.
1: A three-hit game. All right. When we come back, we'll talk to Jim Bowden, MLB analyst, former Major League General Manager, joins us next as the Fan Morning Show continues. Ben Ennis, Brent Gunning, Sportsnet 590 The Fan.
3: With fan traffic, I'm Scott Burnett. Eastbound 401 approaching 400 in the collector's right lane and ramp lane. There is a collision. Emergency crews are at the scene. And then east of the 400 in the collector's, the right lane is blocked with a stalled vehicle. Tow also on scene. Westbound 401 west of Weston in the express, the left lane is blocked with a crash. And southbound 410 busy right now from Sandalwood to Queen. 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

0: Sportsnet 590, the Fan, Ben Ennis, Brent Gunning. So, yeah, the grade has not yet been applied to the 2026 Blue Jays. We'll see how this thing plays out. And the grade has not yet been applied to Ross Atkins' job at the deadline. But I will say, so far, so good. Right? Like,
1: pretty good.
0: Has anybody missed Dalton Varsho? No offense. No offense. Has anybody missed Jeff Hoffman? No offense. No offense, okay? Has anybody missed Kevin Gausman? Yeah. Like, a little bit, for sure. Have you liked Brett Bateman, though?
1: Yes. Well, so I think the thing you got from Gausman allows you to feel that way. You also did, like, you effectively traded him and not for him.
0: Yeah.
1: But, like, you got Soriano. So it's right. Like, all right, here's your friend. Yeah. I will say the Hoffman one, I think, will be a little interesting, depending on how close this gets.
0: Yeah.
1: Because it's like, that's so far away. Like, maybe there are views, and maybe, but you didn't get Brett Bateman for Jeff Hoffman,
0: no.
1: Where you're doing the direct, like, ah, we wouldn't have this guy if we had this guy. And I think that as we have these conversations about a tax pen, maybe that's the one that there's some second guessing on.
0: Yep. Especially losing Treya Savage after the deadline. Right. And yeah, Spencer Miles being this high leverage reliever. Anyways, but yeah, so far so good. Blue Jays half game out of a playoff spot, starting a series in Tampa tonight. Let's talk to Jim Bowden. MLB analyst and insider for CBS Sports and The Athletic, among others, former Major League Baseball general manager and executive of the year, kind enough to join us this morning. How's it going, Jim?
2: Hey, going great. How are you guys doing?
0: Doing very well. So, yeah, again, the final grade cannot yet be applied. We got a month and a half left of regular season baseball. But so far, what kind of job does it feel like Ross Atkins did at the deadline, selling off the pieces that had to be sold, save for Shane Bieber, and that might, maybe we can get into that, but and then acquiring Jose Soriano and Brett Bateman being at the top of the lineup so far.
2: Yeah, look, I thought that the Blue Jays did a really good job of a balancing act, because they were, the only team really that bought and sold, right, of anybody at the deadline. They did both. I wrote an article in The Athletic grading all 30 baseball teams right after the trade deadline, and I gave the Blue Jays a solid B. Because they did both, right? They bought and sold. And I thought that Ross Atkins and Mark Shapiro really understood the assignment based on where they were. And to be able to acquire Jose Soriano was the key, because if you're going to trade Kevin Gausman and you still are going to make the playoffs, you got to replace Kevin Gausman, and they did that. And, of course, you controlled Soriano, where Gausman was going to be a free agent. So, I thought that was brilliant. Look, Dalton Varsho hadn't played well for you guys. He wasn't the same player you saw a year ago. And so being able to get Brent Bateman, from the Cubs in that Gausman deal, certainly a young, controllable guy for 6 years made a lot of sense. The Soriano trade, the thing I liked about it is Namala is going to be an everyday shortstop in the big leagues, but I think he's a bottom-of-the-order shortstop. And, I thought that was a good price to pay for Soriano. I thought it was fair. There were a lot of other teams that wanted Soriano, but I thought that Toronto paid the right price. So, yeah, at the end of the day, I gave him a solid B. I thought it was a really, really good job of doing both.
1: Yeah, it certainly was. And, the thing that I've been harping on since the moment it was made was, and, you don't need to, you don't need a blind leap of faith to feel this way. But if the Blue Jays are going to go out and trade for a starting pitcher that either is going to have control, or they're going to do like the, Kevin Gausman or the Dylan Cease thing and just go out and acquire a free agent, the starting pitching seems to be where they really know what they're doing. So obviously them targeting Soriano, there's a big amount of faith there. For the Blue Jays, in terms of questions beyond this, like, how large does Treya Savage and his absence loom over this? I think if you're going to make the case for the Blue Jays to get into a wild card spot and do some damage in the playoffs, it kind of begins and ends with the front end of that starting rotation. And if you have your Savage behind Soriano, it's a very, very different world than not having him and not kind of needing to cobble it together with your Biebers and Scherzers of the world.
2: Yeah, no doubt. I mean, obviously, we all know the upside of Yu Savage, and we saw it last October. So, not having him there is huge. But, I think the key or the X factor for the Blue Jays the rest of the way is getting Vladimir Guerrero healthy. And, Vladimir Guerrero Jr. has got to put this team on his back in September and carry the Blue Jays where they should go. I mean, I've got the Blue Jays as the third wild card team. I think there's going to be four teams from the AL East that get into the playoffs. I think the one advantage Toronto has, and I know that, between Baltimore, Texas, Detroit, Minnesota, Toronto, and the Guardians, all of those teams right now are within a game, right? And Mariners are right behind you guys. I mean, they're only two out. But I

0: think that Guerrero's got to be the key. And it's not just healthy. It's come back healthy, carry the team, be the guy. Let's get on your back and do your thing. And I think if he does, I think Toronto will at least be able to pop champagne and make in the playoffs. And I think the experience of where they were last year, being a half an inch away from a world championship, that is going to play in their favor when they're trying to hold off teams like Baltimore, Texas, Detroit without Scoobal and Mize, Minnesota. I just feel like Toronto's the better team and they'll get there.
1: Jim, it feels like if Vladimir Guerrero Jr. is having like a bottom end of the normal expectations for this season so far, like an 800-ish OPS with, I don't know, 15 home runs, Blue Jays would have four or five more wins this season that already be in a playoff spot. What do you do? Because like, I understand before a season, a major league front office is probably putting forth projections for not just their team, but individual players and the range of outcomes. And what if this happens? Will that happen? And this obviously couldn't have been within the range of outcomes for a healthy Vladimir Guerrero Jr. season. I know he's not healthy now, but and yes, he was dealing with leg issues, but it's a long season. That's part of his appeal, actually, is that he posts every day and plays through injuries. What do you do with such an outlier season like this going forward? Like, as far as your predictions and your projections for how to build this offense in 2027, if you have this season, do you just write it off as just a freak show season? What do you do with this if you're the Blue Jays and you've lived through 115 games of Vladimir Guerrero Jr., sub-700 OPS and no home runs at home?
0: Well, the job is to get him right. So the sooner the better, right? I don't want to really worry about 27. I want to get him right for 26. That's the job. That's the job of the hitting room and the coaching staff and the analytic people and the research and development people. Let's find a way to get him back to where he was. The talent is still there. You know, yes, I think he'll rebound next year. I do. Players do have down years. It happens. I get it. But you got to worry about this year. Let's get in the playoffs and see what can happen. I mean, American League, any team that gets in the playoffs in the American League has a chance at a World Series. So, yeah, I wouldn't throw the towel in. You know, I think if you're Ross Atkins and Mark Shapiro, I think, you know, a lot of times you can anticipate some kind of regression after getting to the World Series, right? We learned that really when we saw the San Francisco Giants win three World Series, but they won it every other year, right? That next year it was just really difficult, you know, to get there. I don't think you could have calculated that Guerrero would have had this poor year. And I think we all thought George Springer would regress, but not to where he regressed, right? You couldn't have calculated that Alejandro Kirk would be out that long. Thank God over the last 30 days, he looks like Alejandro Kirk again. But that was a huge factor. You couldn't have factored in that Dalton Varsho would have hit 240 with seven home runs and not be the same guy. I mean, all this happened at once, and yet you're still a game out of the playoffs right now, right? So to answer your question, you can't calculate. I mean, you can sit there and you can look at a player's career. You can look at the age curve. You can look at, you know, all the trends you want and predict all you want. Mm-hmm. At the end of the day, it's a human being at the plate. I don't know what's going on at home with his wife. I don't know what sickness is in his family or what his finances are. Like, all of those things play into a factor. I mean, we saw yesterday sad news that Ketel Marte didn't show up for the Diamondbacks at a game at Fenway Park.
1: Yeah.
0: And they don't know why, and he's not there. I mean, how do you control that? You know, as a front office executive, you can't. And so that's kind of what they've been doing. And I think that we just talked a minute ago, what did Ross and Mark do at the deadline? They pivoted. They went, all right, we are where we are. How can we fix this going forward? Gausman's going to walk. He's not quite a top-of-the-rotation guy anymore. Let's see if we can't find a way to move him, get a center fielder, move Varsho, get Soriano quickly so we can still contend this year and next year and the year after, right? And that's what you have to do. You have to always look at your team and then pivot. Springer, you got to be a little bit concerned about because of age, right? I don't think you can ignore that. But Guerrero, no, you've invested in him long term. He's young enough. There's no reason to think he won't come back. What you have to do is you got to be frustrated and you got to be pounding on all your employees that don't have Guerrero right yet.
1: Yeah, for sure. And the Blue Jays obviously knew this would be a tougher year to find offense than a year ago. That's why they did add Kaz Okamoto. That's why they went down the Kyle Tucker rabbit hole and, according to reports, offered him more guaranteed money than the Dodgers, who are paying him $60 million a year to put forth a 692 OPS. He cannot catch a routine fly ball anymore. Like, the Dodgers broadcasters are openly on the broadcast talking about maybe sending him down to AAA to get right. I kind of laughed at the idea that there was this discourse around him that he's not really a baseball crazy guy, that he

0: he just plays it because he's really good at it. He doesn't have a passion for the game. I don't know. Is that what's manifesting itself in L.A.? It feels like a massive bullet dodge by the Blue Jays here, Jim.
1: Yeah, so I'm going to have a different take than you on Kyle Tucker. I do think he loves the game. I think the way he looks out there isn't really who he is. I had a player similar in Austin Kearns once who was an outfielder who gave you the same impression, but that's not what was inside of him. The one concern that I had with Tucker, it was, is Los Angeles the right spot for him? You know, when the New York Yankees had no interest in Kyle Tucker, right? They wanted Cody Bellinger over Kyle Tucker. And baseball-wise, looking at the two players coming into the season, Tucker's the better player, right? He just is. But they were really concerned about how would Kyle Tucker handle New York. And the conclusion was he can't and won't, and it won't work, and we're not going down that path. So they didn't even make him an offer. That's how they felt. And being around him a lot with the Astros, and I covered the Astros a lot in the postseason, you know, he handled big moments fine. He was great in Houston. L.A.'s been really hard on him. And if you look at his home road splits, he's done fine on the road. He's been Kyle Tucker on the road. He gets to L.A. and he just can't handle it. And the hate that he's getting in the ballpark and the death threats and all the stuff that comes with social media, you know, it's a whole different world now. He can't handle it, period. That's what we're witnessing. We're watching because he's fine on the road. It's just at home. Can't do anything at home. He's horrible. So, yeah, and they overpaid, right? And so, you know, when you pay a guy $60 million, like, what was that? You guys offered 30 or whatever per year. Granted, it was a longer-term deal, but, you know, with you're going to pay someone $60 million a year. How do you think everybody in Los Angeles feels that isn't making a lot of money, that's spending all their hard-earned money to go watch them play baseball, and you're getting $60 million a year, and that's what you're giving me? Yeah, that's frustrating for fans. So I think he's in the wrong place, I got to be honest. I think he would excel better in a small market.
2: Yeah, I mean, all I can think of hearing this is, like, I don't know, at least him and Roki Sasaki could talk about, like, how hard it is at times when the expectations get there in a big market. Like, we know that was a big, big topic of conversation. I do want to sit there with the stick with the Dodgers here, and it's something I've been wondering about with Ohtani here. You know, he just continues to, feels like, get better and better as the season goes on and on here, you know, depending on which sports book you look at, has him as a favorite ahead of Pete Crow Armstrong. Do you think when it comes to end of season award voting and how people look at this, do you think there's any element of voter fatigue that could play into it with Ohtani where it's almost like if there's any chance to give it to someone else? Now, I would largely think baseball writers maybe more so than anybody else are more predisposed to just look at the numbers and do what not supposed to do like someone's telling them, but just like look at the case that's put out there kind of regardless of whose name is on the stat page there. But do you think voter fatigue can kind of play into hurting Ohtani when it comes to a chase for yet another MVP here?
1: Pete Crow Armstrong is going to win the MVP award in the National League. Ohtani's going to finish in second place. And the reason why that's going to happen is because he's not pitching, because he's been hurt. I know he's going to throw a bullpen, I think, in a few days here, but he hasn't been pitching. And so doing both will get him that MVP award, regardless if there's fatigue of some of the writers. But PCA is going to win it this year because he has done everything offensively, done everything defensively, base running with his arm. He's been a complete player. He's been a total... He's been the best player in the league. He has been, period. I love what Ohtani's done at the plate, but he's a DH. That's what he is. DH, not pitching. That will be held against him when the voters come. So PCA, if it continues the way the season continues for both players the way it is right now, PCA is going to win the award. You know, I think the writers, for the most part, try to get it right without bias of, oh, he's won before. You know, I think when we look at the Executive of the Year awards, you know, same guys won it 2 years in a row. You look at Manager of the Year in the National League, Pat Murphy's won it 2 years in a row. I don't think that there's fatigue with those kind of decisions. I think that most writers try to get it right. I think the group of writers they have voting now is better than we've ever had before, which is helpful on these kind of things. But I think if Shohei was pitching full-time, and next year he gets back on the mound and does that every fifth day, he's going to win the MVP award as long as he does both at a high level.
0: Yeah, Pete Crow Armstrong is having an outrageous season. It is truly outrageous, playing elite defense in center field with the 30 home runs, the 31 stolen bases, hits the walk-off home run the other day. Yeah, no, he's outrageous and well-deserving of what will be.

0: I imagine, a National League MVP award. The Paul Skeens Cy Young season kind of went up in flames there. He obviously starts the season off horribly with that Mets game. Then he kind of righted himself. Now the Pirates are having him skip a start. How concerned should the Pirates and Major League Baseball fans who enjoy watching Paul Skeens pitch, how concerned should we be about the best of Paul Skeens maybe being behind us?
1: Yeah, I wouldn't be concerned because we can really see clearly what the problem is, right? And I know people are worried about the loss of velocity of the four-seam fastball, and people are saying, well, maybe he's hurt. I don't think he's hurt, because when you're hurt, the velocity drops on all your pitches across the way. In his case, the velo only dropped on the four-seamer, so that usually tells you that you're not hurt. When you go look at, and obviously all of this information is available to the fans. It's not private information for the clubs like it used to be. You can look at Baseball Savant, and you can see where the arm angle is up significantly, which has caused the spin rate on the four-seamer to change, going down dramatically. You can see the splinker. It's a significant less of a vertical drop than we've seen before. We also, it's very obvious when you watch the tape of him from last year, this year he's gained somewhere between 8 and 12 pounds. There's also a video of him on Miami Beach with
0: saw
1: his
0: that.
1: Other half. And that went viral, which it should.
2: If you're trying to look thin, though, tough person to stand beside, I will say. Like, if you're trying to look real slim and svelte, that's like maybe the worst person you could stand beside. Yeah.
1: I just looked at the belly of what was supposed to be a Cy Young candidate, and that's not what a Cy Young candidate's belly looks like. You guys have seen Scherzer, right? Yep. I did too for years. Verlander, that's not what it looks like, guys. So disappointing that he's not in great shape. Understandable with the life he's had. The other thing is he's a little over analytical, right? And he's had a lot of experience going to these All-Star games. He's talked to the Scherzers and the Verlanders and these guys, and they always talk about how every year they reinvent themselves, and they always try to add a pitch, or they always try every year, you know, to try to stay ahead of the hitters, right? And so Paul Skeens has been trying to stay ahead of the hitters, right? He's been adding pitches. He's trying to change the shapes and sizes. You know, sometimes when you're really successful, stay at that until it's not, yeah. Right? So right. My suggestion would be put your arm angle back where it was. Go back to dominating with your fastball and your splinker, which was a wipeout unhittable pitch. Get them back to exactly where you had them and just keep dominating. And when you start getting hit, that's when you change. In his case, he changed before he got hit, and now his pitches aren't as effective. The splinker isn't what it was. The four-seam fastball doesn't have the life at the top of the zone that it did. And you watch his delivery, he opens up. And when you open up like he's opening up, right-hand hitters see it, and they're going to hit you. It's a big difference. So this is all about their pitching room. This is all about their training room. The GM and manager should be ashamed that they allowed it to get this far, to be honest. Mm-hmm. Pittsburgh has a team that can get to the playoffs. They actually are good enough to make it. They're going to need Skeens to dominate his final five starts of the season to get there. So hopefully giving him a mental break, giving him a physical break. You could tell on his last start he's working on things. Let's just hope they get it right. But to answer your question, there's no reason to think he can't get back to where he was when he first came up.
0: Jim, very much appreciate the time today. Thanks for doing this.
1: Brett, thank you so much. Appreciate both of you.
0: No problem. Two Bretts getting done here. Jim Bowden, MLB analyst and insider for CBS Sports and The Athletic, former Major League Baseball Executive of the Year. So here's
3: he just split the difference.
0: Yeah.
3: That's okay.
0: Yeah, exactly.
3: Yeah.
0: Ben and Brett.
3: But that's Brett. Not my name either.
0: Yeah, a couple of Bretts.
3: Yep.
0: Okay, so Paul Skeens pitches for the Pittsburgh Pirates, and the Pirates I will put in the Angels bucket,
3: mm-hmm.
0: where if you make a deal with the Angels, feel good about winning that trade, because the
3: great.
0: Angels are stupid.
3: Feel great, yeah.
0: They're really bad.
3: Yeah.
0: And they don't get the best out of their players.
3: No.
0: Other than Mike Trout, because who's going to screw up Mike Trout?
3: Shohei Ohtani notably pretty good there.
0: Yeah,
3: as well.
0: He's pretty good, fine, yeah. Whatever. But they're morons.
3: Yeah,
0: right?
3: Yeah.
0: Pirates are morons. They didn't screw up Gerrit Cole, but he wasn't as good as Gerrit Cole ended up being.
3: No.
0: When he left that cesspool.
3: He got better, yeah.
0: Yeah.
3: And went to the Cheaters.
0: Here's my guess.
3: Went
0: is that
3: the
0: Paul?
3: Cheaters after.
0: Yeah. Yeah. If you will recall, I know it was a long time ago, when he first went to the Astros, he was like, oh my God, they opened my eyes to all these things that I could have been doing to improve myself.
3: They have a coach here.
0: Yeah.

0: Not just a manager, like an actual pitching coach as well.
1: He got Cy Young votes one season in Pittsburgh. He also had an ERA over 4 in his last season with the Pirates.
0: Yeah.
1: Yeah, and then he turned into one of the pitchers of this generation.
0: Yeah, he's very good.
1: Yeah, because the Pirates are morons.
0: Remember the time in the World Series, he was like, you do it, though.
1: Yeah.
0: Pointing to first base. That was
1: No, the Pirates are morons. They're playing O'Neill Cruz in center field. Like, they're just, they're idiotic. Like, they're just morons.
0: I'm not disagreeing with anything you're saying.
1: Yeah, and once...
0: And you can't do the thing where you're like, look at the guys they keep finding, because they just take them 1-1 in the draft.
1: Right, yeah. So Paul Skeens will be fine when he gets the hell out of Pittsburgh. Like, that's just fair enough to say. And that somebody will probably pick him up for maybe not cents on the dollar, but certainly not the value that they're going to receive from Paul Skeens when eventually the Pirates are like, well, you know, we're running out the years of control of this guys and we're still no good. And we do have to reset the clock because once again, because we're morons and it doesn't matter like that. Oh, we don't have the payroll to compete with anybody. We're just idiotic. Like we don't know what we're doing. And they'll give up Paul Skeens. Mm-hmm. To a Yankees or maybe the Blue Jays.
0: Sure.
1: Somebody with half a brain.
0: Yeah.
1: And then they'll get Paul Skeens back to being Paul Skeens again.
0: The Dodgers, for the record, obviously.
1: Eventually, this is all going to come back to roost, though, for the Dodgers. Like, they can't keep spending this amount of money on players who are not giving them the return, right?
0: Like, no. I think the plan would be for the return to follow with them. And, like, Kyle Tucker is absolutely not giving them the return. But notably, when they went out and bought, you know, Shohei Ohtani and paid Freddie Freeman and Mookie Betts, like, those worked out pretty well for them.
1: Yeah. They won a couple of World Series just barely last year, right? Like, the offense, by the end of the playoffs, basically all playoff long, they were loath to score some runs, right?
0: Yeah.
1: Outside, if Shohei Ohtani wasn't doing it, Not a ton of faith that Mookie Betts or even Freddie Freeman was going to... Like, eventually they won the World Series.
0: Yes,
1: I understand.
0: Yeah.
1: But this is not, like, the offensive juggernaut you expected to see in the postseason.
0: No.
1: Guess what they've looked like this season?
0: That team. Yeah.
1: Not the offensive juggernaut you would expect to see, considering the names on the back of the jerseys. The rotation, fully healthy, just wow.
0: Stupid, yeah.
1: Edwin Diaz stinks.
0: Mm-hmm.
1: Like, they still got big-time bullpen issues. Kyle Tucker stinks. Like, stink.
0: Yeah.
1: Very stinky. Having a worse season than Vladimir Guerrero Jr.
0: Mm-hmm.
1: It is weird, though, man. The home road splits for Kyle Tucker, he's got an over 800 OPS on the road, and it's in the 500s at home. So, and I believe Jim, when he says he knows the player, and it's not what people are talking about, that he's just a guy that doesn't care about baseball. Maybe he cares too much about the smoke at home.
0: The old Mitch Marner.
1: I also saw this take floating around that this is a guy who, yes, how do you turn down $60 million a year, but also thought that he'd be able to fly under the radar in L.A. because of all the great players.
0: Because everybody else is there, yeah.
1: And that still remains true, and they're still first place by a million miles in the NL West, and still, like, he's been so smelly on both sides of the ball that his stinkitude has, like, broken through the fact that the Dodgers are favorites again to win the World Series, and still Shohei Ohtani is doing great things. It is crazy. I wonder if there is some regret. Like, the John Rahm thing, like, he took the money.
0: Yeah.
1: And, yeah, it wasn't as much guaranteed money as there was in Toronto, but he figured he could make that on the back end. I don't know if this is what he is as a Dodger, and his opt-out isn't until at the end of next year. Like, are we sure that Kyle Tucker's going to make up the money he gave up by not taking the 300-plus guaranteed from the Blue Jays?
0: Not sure. No. Do I think there's a bounce back coming? Yeah, I probably do. I don't think a guy like this just forgot to play baseball overnight. The thing I just can't get back to on this, or can't get away from on this, is if the big old meanie L.A. sports fans, and, you know, I never say this as though people don't care about their Dodgers. Obviously, they do love their Dodgers, but it's just, it is generally, like, it's not Philly. It's not New York. It's not Boston in terms of the markets that just spit hot vitriol at you like that. Like, how would this be going in one of the places like that?
1: Well, how would it be going here?
0: Yeah.
1: I wonder.
0: Okay. So is in this scenario, because I think these two things matter immensely.
1: Yeah.
0: In this scenario, is everything the exact same here and you're just putting Kyle Tucker in?
1: Yeah.
0: Okay. Because
1: the offense is still not very good. And it's as the result of Kyle Tucker not being what you expected.
0: Well, but it's also...
1: And Vlad.
0: You're also looking at a guy that, like, you can be as mad as you want as him, and he absolutely should be giving you more. He would be third on the Jays in homers. Like, the terrible, no good, very bad Kyle Tucker season would still be giving you more than what you've seen out of Vlad this year. So I think that because of the, now, is it easier to yell at the guy who just got here as opposed to the guy that did everything for you? Maybe. But I think it would almost further point to, hey,

0: look how bad this guy's been, and he's still better or still having a better year than Vlad.
1: Also,
0: yeah,
1: I would add, this is not a difficult place to play.
0: No,
1: it just really isn't.
0: No, no, we can put that to rest forever after this Blue Jays season.
1: Yeah, but okay, and the Leafs. Oh, it's the toughest for the Leafs. It's tough. We don't need to go over that ground again. It's not tough for the Leafs.
0: No, it's not. But I kind of did this point yesterday that it's like there are still different rules for them than other teams in this city. Like if the Leafs were outside of the playoffs after a year where they were expected to make them, and albeit it's like, hey, they're having a chase, they're close, and they did like a funsy thing at practice, like the coaches were having a hardest shot contest to decide their fantasy order.
1: Different sport.
0: But you can't tell me that would be like, oh man, look at this. The boys, they're together. They're having a time. We'd be like, these losers should be doing nothing but push-ups and sitting in a sauna the entire time.
1: But what the
0: push-ups in the sauna.
1: What the Blue Jays are doing now is what the Leafs could have done coming back from the Olympics, and they didn't. They were just like the worst versions of themselves.
0: They were terrible.
1: And if they were just half decent and kept you intrigued until the end of the season, I think there would have been bandwidth for that. But even for them, and we'll say that they are the toughest team to play for in the city.
0: It's not. No, I agree.
1: It's not tough.
0: I agree.
1: And there are a lot of eyeballs, maybe, I don't know, just straight Blue Jays fans. There's more Blue Jays fans in this country than there are Leaf fans in this country.
0: I think it's very close, actually. I'd love to see the poll results on that.
1: But it is not difficult to be a Blue Jay.
0: No. Well, be it difficult to be a Jay? Absolutely
1: not. And I think we underestimate how hard Dodgers fans actually can be on that team when they're not producing. Because he is, like Jim said, like he's getting death threats. Like the broadcasters are publicly calling him out. He's getting booed. And it's pretty shocking stuff what he's done at home, like the dropping of routine fly balls in right field. But it would have been immensely easier for him to have even the season that he's having right now as a Toronto Blue Jay, make it half as much this year, but making it guaranteed for 10 years, whereas, I don't know, he's going to come out of this with his reputation harmed, that's for sure.
0: Well, and the other thing, if he were here, is that unlike all the other guys who have the benefit of last year, he has no such, right? Like, it's like he would have just showed up and you'd be mad at him. The last point I'd make, just on the least comparable there, is you're right, not hard to be a Leaf, hardest thing in this market, but as we've learned, professional hockey players have the least bandwidth for it being like any level
1: most
0: of resistance
1: sensitive.
0: Whatsoever.
1: No, they can't take it.
0: No, it continues to blow me away. It's like I watched Rich Peverly die, and it's like he tried to come back into the game and he's still with us, but it's like that's okay. Like getting zapped, heart starting, jump back on the ice, that's fine. Write something about me in the paper that says like I was no good and that's tough. So mean.
1: Or tell people I got sick one time. Anyways, okay, when we come back, we'll talk to Ben Nicholson-Smith as the Fan Morning Show continues. Ben Ennis, Brent Gunning, Sportsnet 590, The Fan.
2: With fan traffic, I'm Scott Burnett. A number of problems on the westbound 401 this hour at Yonge Street in the Express. The left lane is blocked with a crash. Then approaching Islington in the Express, the two left lanes are blocked with a collision. That's busy from Markham alternating Express and Collectors. And then west of the 427 in the Collector lanes, we have a middle lane that's blocked with a crash. That's busy from the 427. Meantime, eastbound 401 approaching the 400 in the Collectors, the right lane and ramp lane are blocked with a crash. Emergency crews are on scene. There's no shortcut for saving time, but saving money is simple. 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

0: Fan Morning Show, Sportsnet 590, The Fan, Ben Ennis, Brent Gunning. Blue Jays hoping that the series winning never stops. It'll be tough tonight as they go to Tropicana Field, where they are 0-3 this season. Rays coming off, though, a series loss to the Orioles. It is Jose Soriano on the mound for the Blue Jays in the opener tonight. Let's talk to Ben Nicholson-Smith this morning. How's it going, Benny?
1: It's going great, guys. How are you?
0: Doing very well. So over the 12 games since the trade deadline, Blue Jays have pitched the heck out of the baseball. Lead the American League in ERA since that span. Like, all the offensive numbers are the same, if not worse, than they've been all season long. And that includes, like, hitting with runners in scoring positions. So you can't even say, oh, they've been opportunistic or whatever. No, they've just pitched incredibly well over the span. Can the off

0: offense do enough? Even with the great pitching, are you seeing enough with this offense? And maybe Alejandro Kirk is going to go aircraft carrier mode because he looks like the best version of himself finally. Is there enough offense in this Blue Jays lineup to carry them past the finish line?
1: Man, this would be a perfect time just to have someone go off. And it's tough, of course, when Springer has struggled this month and Vlad Guerrero Jr. has had a down year and, of course, is now hurt. So you kind of look to those guys as your option 1A and 1B. In the current circumstances, well, yeah, could it be Kirk? Could it be Jesus Sanchez? Could it be Okamoto? They could really use someone just to push this thing forward and give them a little bit of breathing room, because even though the pitching has been good, you know, it results-wise, like it hasn't been totally dominant, and we all know how much they've been used, and they are going to need some support from the offense.
2: So I agree that they will need some support of the offense, but I feel like we've spent the whole year talking about the offense. I want to drill in on the pitching here. Like, how sustainable is what you're seeing from a pitching standpoint? I mean, we've had these conversations about, hey, the Blue Jays like did pretty well against the Yankees, did pretty well against the Red Sox. Can they do that scoring 3 runs a game? Probably not. But from a pitching perspective, like, I have no problem believing that what Dylan Cease and Soriano are going to continue to give you, that can continue. I see no reason to believe that there's a fall off of a cliff there, but I think kind of beyond that, until you Savage is back, it's a bunch of question marks in the rotation. Like, even a guy like Bieber, I don't know what to expect on any given day. Do I think the high end can be in there? Sure. Max Scherzer, we've seen this before. And then, you know, Tyone / bullpen day, I think is very much a question mark as well. Like, we've had a lot of talks about the sustainability of winning with an offense like this. Like, how sustainable is the pitching they're getting right now, do you think?
1: So my personal belief is that none of it is really sustainable. However, I don't think that that's necessarily, you know, going to doom the Blue Jays. And in fact, there's a massive opportunity in front of them. And I think that the reason for that is we're just into small sample territory. And they have, I believe, 37 games remaining. Anything can happen in 37 games. You know, if they rattle off 22 wins, they're probably going to be in a great position to make it. 23 wins, you know, that's something in that range. You're going to be in a great spot. So as John Schneider has pointed out, it doesn't have to be sustainable. It doesn't have to be a recipe that works for 162. But no, I don't believe that when I look at the pitching staff for the month of August, for example, you know, you look at a team that's been very good from an ERA standpoint. However, they have been quite fortunate when it comes to stranding runners, when it comes to batting average on balls in play. They are not dominating when it comes to strikeouts versus walks. So that's okay. They're getting wins anyway, and that's the bottom line. But I don't look at this as a recipe that's necessarily something they should replicate or look to replicate for the continuing, you know, 5 or 6 weeks of the season.
0: Yeah, they're playing better now than they were before, though, and wins are the most important. Really, they're the only thing. And the verdict has not been set on the 2026 Blue Jays. The verdict has not been set yet on the deadline of 2026. But early returns, Jose Soriano looks absolutely the part. Brett Bateman, I never expected him to make his debut so early, and I never expected him to be hitting so high in the lineup. Like, his second game in Major League Baseball, he's hitting second, I believe, and now he's leadoff hitter, it feels like, against right-handed pitching. We can't give a definitive grade, I guess, on Ross Atkins at the deadline, but so far, so good, Ben.
1: Yeah, I mean, they've definitely gotten some interesting players back, and so that's a good starting point. And we all knew who Jose Soriano was and what kind of pitcher he was already, so not a surprise that he would be a really significant part of what's happening. But then Brett Bateman, I mean, that's really different. And especially the time that you sent Dalton Varsho out, you know, to get Brett Bateman back, it's really like he hasn't missed a beat. And partly that's because he's been great, and partly it's because Dalton Varsho wasn't great and wasn't having a good season here in Toronto. So that means that it's been somewhat seamless, and I really love the speed that Brett Bateman brings. I mean, very clearly a faster runner than Dalton Varsho at this point, and that's really, really important in center field. So I like what Bateman's bringing. And then, you know, we'll see, you know, of course, as you said, like, it'll take a long time before we can really grade it. But hey, if they can find a way to sneak in

0: after this deadline, then that would go a long way toward toward nudging it into, hey, this was a good one.
1: Yeah, the only pending free agent they didn't sell off at the deadline was Shane Bieber, and I just assume that's because his start before the deadline was so horrific, and they couldn't get what they were looking for, and, you know, you got to prove to the world that, yeah, like, when we say this is our price, this is our price, and they proved to Major League Baseball, watch what happens when we don't get our price. We'll just hold on to the player. How much of that was happening, and how much of it was, like, Blue Jays are like, we actually do not believe on the team, believe in the teams that are ahead of us in the American League wildcard race, and we actually think, you know, Shane Bieber helps us a lot. And that, if that was the case, that is proven to be correct. Like, what was Shane Bieber's market, and now in retrospect, like, how do you view his value or perceived value at the deadline?
0: Well, yeah, I think really, really big picture. I mean, clearly the Blue Jays sold, and, you know, Ross Atkins was apologizing to the fan base on August 3rd. They didn't think that, and nor did anyone think, you know, it's not like other teams thought that the Blue Jays were about to go on this run. I didn't think the Blue Jays were about to go on this run. It seemed at that point in time that selling was, you know, they weren't going to do a tear down, but selling was the prudent thing to do. And so that's what they did. So they weren't, you know, they wanted to prop the door open to a possible run. But I don't think anyone was counting on it. And as for Bieber and his market, yeah, I talked to someone with another team after his outing against the Nationals and before the deadline, I think somewhere in that window. And, you know, of course, no one knew exactly what was happening at that time because, you don't have access to the medicals, you don't have access to Shane Bieber. So at that point, you're kind of speculating from afar. But my speculation was, hey, that doesn't look great. That doesn't look like normal Shane Bieber. And the person I was talking to also was very, you know, had some concerns, had some questions, thought this doesn't look like someone that if you're a contending team, you're going to take this guy and just slot him into your rotation after a start where he couldn't command the ball whatsoever. So I think without a doubt, that impacted his trade value.
2: Yeah, it certainly appeared to have that happen. And honestly, given the state the Jays are in now, I think it's like pretty happy and pleased to have Shane Bieber in the fold. What do we know about Andrew Geddy and his availability, when he can potentially be in the mix here, and what is fair to expect of him? You know, I think I think when you look at some of the additions, you know, they've been a factor much sooner than maybe they or the Jays would have expected. A Bateman already coming through and having some moments. What can be expected of Arrighetti?
0: Yeah, again, that's one of those real unknowns where he was in a rehab game, but at the same time, for him to pitch through this issue in his foot where he feels like he has a pebble essentially because of a nerve issue near a skin buildup, you know, it's hard to say, oh, this is definitively going to progress, you know, in one more rehab start. They're obviously giving him that chance, and I'm sure they'd like to see what he can do. I'm sure they'd like to have that support in the rotation, but ultimately I'll just be waiting for word from John Schneider on this one, because it's not like a normal rehab where you say, okay, he's up to 60 pitches, next time it'll be 75, next time he'll be in the majors. In this case, just given the foot issue that he's dealing with, I think there are a lot more questions, and it's much harder to say, yeah, Arrighetti's going to be back on X date.
1: What's the future for Ricky Tiedemann? So we see him for the more than one inning stint and then option the next day, because I assume that they're not even willing to have him work on like two games in 3 days type thing. Like, is that a place where they hope he can get? Like, are they going to try and stretch him out even further? Like, what is the plan for Ricky Tiedemann?
0: I think the hope would be that he can, he's pitched so little this year. So even including, you know, his outing on the weekend, it's been, I think, 8 appearances total this season, including all levels. So, you know, part of what has to happen for him developmentally is he has to pitch. And that's, you know, for him to build up, for him to, you know, face some adversity, to find some success, he's got to be on a mound. You can't do that just in a lab or behind the scenes. So that's got to be step one of what happens at Buffalo, and hopefully he can get some opportunities there. And then, I mean, we've seen just the attrition this season, and we're talking about an optionable

0: signature with some pretty interesting stuff. My guess is if he can go to Buffalo, pitch, and miss some bats there, there will be another opportunity at some point for him to come up and contribute at the major league level.
1: Dylan Cease, he's seen his velocity dip in recent outings, but it doesn't matter because he's still been nails. Was nails on Sunday against the Yankees. Weird that like Cam Schlegler and Dylan Cease pitched pretty well, and both of them, their teams lost the games in which they pitched. So yeah, Blue Jays have the off day yesterday. They have another off day on Monday. Like, you could conceivably start Dylan Cease on normal rest on Friday against the Yankees. I asked Dan Schulman about that possibility yesterday, and he said there's a 0% percent chance of that happening, partly because he's like dealing with stuff right now. Like, how banged up, in your opinion, is Dylan Cease right now? And is that the result of sometimes the diminished velocity, especially early in his starts?
0: Well, yeah, he has been pretty open about the fact that sometimes in those early starts, he just hasn't felt, you know, that full physical power that we see when he's getting to 99 and sitting, you know, 98, which he'll do at other times. It seems like it's working. And so, you know, certainly in those starts where maybe it's 93s early and he works his way up, I don't know that you're going to look to totally alter your prep or routine before the game because it is going well for them. Yeah, it's interesting. As for the weekend, you know, one way or another, they have to have a bullpen game against the Yankees either Friday or Saturday.
1: Right.
0: Like, it's not like they can totally skip, you know, it's not like everyone can just slot a day ahead. So because they're going to need one either Friday or Saturday, to me, you put it Friday to give Dylan Cease that extra day because you're stuck with one bullpen game anyways. But yeah, interesting possibilities, and we're getting to that point of the year. I mean, some would say we're already in that point of the year where it's just, hey, let's see what you got. I think with a guy like Dylan Cease, you try to be as careful as you can while also, you know, maximizing his innings, and that's a fine line to walk.
1: Totally. Okay, before I let you go, we've talked a little bit about Kyle Tucker and the season he's having in L.A. with the Dodgers, which is shocking. The home road splits have been shocking because it's actually like Kyle Tucker on the road. And it's at home. He can't catch a fly ball. He's getting booed. He has like a 500 OPS. How is the industry viewing this? And what were the conversations? Because what we heard, like, kind of whispers and the internet love to dunk on Kyle Tucker that he doesn't have that drive and he's not a guy built for New York City. But quite notably, the Yankees didn't even make an offer to him. And lo and behold, he's having the season in L.A. How do you think he would have been doing as a Blue Jay?
0: Wow, that's a great question. And I mean, it's something that everyone was seriously considering. So I don't know. I mean, yeah, the results are pretty awful in LA. And it goes to show, I mean, I don't know, that adjustment in a first year can be really tough. And we've seen it with Bo Bichette. We've seen it with Kyle Tucker. This year's free agent class really didn't, really did not perform.
1: Vladdy too, right?
0: Yeah, he would have been in there. I think there's a huge mental side to the game. I don't know Kyle Tucker whatsoever. I don't know if that's, you know, contributing. You did hear, you know, around, you know, last winter, you heard people, and again, not knowing him personally, it's hard to say, was this unfair? Was this accurate? But you hear people say, you know, I don't know if he has that drive to just, you know, dedicate himself every single day. Like, does he love the sport on that level? And at the time when I heard it, I kind of thought it was a little unfair because you looked at the results for every single year before last year, and it's like the guy just hit and he posted and the results were great. So, you know, it hasn't happened this year. Could he bounce back next year? Could he be really good for the last 35 games? Like, I do think that's on the table, but it's been a horrible, horrible start to the season for him and very unusual.
1: Yeah, he's getting worse. Like, I don't remember him dropping routine fly balls at the beginning of the year, and now he's doing that. So,
0: yeah.
1: It's not what you want for $60 million, like, necessarily. No.
0: No, and the Dodgers look vulnerable. This is not a team that's as scary as they have looked at times.
1: Oh, my God. Ben, you're speaking my language here. Yeah. So hopefully that continues into the postseason, and we're not looking at a three-peat for the Dodgers. Blue Jays Rays tonight, though, from St. Pete. Thanks for this, Benny.
0: Thanks, guys. Anytime.
1: Ben Nicholson-Smith. So actually, like, you go back, you would say that there's pressure

0: here as a Cub. His home OPS was 747. On the road, 923.
1: Mm.
0: This is a guy that apparently has a recent history of, and I if I was going to psychoanalyze through a box score,
1: mm-hmm.
0: and maybe it's not advisable to do that, but I don't care. I'm going to do it anyways. Yeah. I would say that this is a guy who actually doesn't like have this like, I don't care about the game attitude. It's actually a guy that wants to impress the home fans too much, like overdoing it at home, maybe feeling the pressure. If a guy didn't care about the results, would he have worse splits at home than on the road? I don't think so.
1: No.
0: I think both places would be bad. If he was the next Anthony Rendon, he'd just horrible
1: be
0: all over the place, and he'd look like Paul Skeens on the beach. How about Jim Bowden breaking that one out?
1: Wouldn't we all love to, though, by the way?
0: Yeah. Anyways.
1: Yeah, that fat Paul Skeens, let me tell you, I'd sign up to be that guy in a heartbeat.
0: Sure. And he's still throwing 96.
1: Yeah.
0: Not 99 anymore. But anyways, we should have been on high alert for this, is the home thing. Guy just can't play in front of the home fans when there's pressure to do so for a fan base that cares.
1: You know where he would have been perfect is Blue Jays when they were on their road trip season. They were like in Buffalo, and they're like, do those count as home games too? Or the Rays when they were playing in the Trop, like with those of, I guess that one's like, at least in theory, like closer to home. But when the Blue Jays were just nomads that year, it's like, I know Buffalo, like I guess they adopted them, but you know, it's not like it was just crammed with Jays fans down there all the time. So yeah, I do wonder if that would have been the year he could have really made hay, but yeah, interesting to see. I don't know. I don't know what it is. And quite frankly, I hate that. Like, I guess it's good that you care. Like, that's good, because you're right. That's not a guy who doesn't care. But come on, you know, to borrow the Gord Stellick saying, if you're going to suck on the road. Don't suck at home.
0: Yeah, because you know what I'm going to do next, right?
1: Yeah.
0: I'm going to talk about Vladimir Guerrero Jr.'s home road splits, where, yeah, he hasn't been great on the road. But you'd certainly take a 742 overall OPS from the guy that's sub 700 this season.
1: He's got one home run.
0: Yeah, all seven of his home runs coming away from Rogers Center. Zero in the home run category at home. A 303 slugging percentage at home, which is like that's shocking.
1: Ew.
0: Shocking stuff. He's played 59 home games this season. Gross. He has that is literally, and people of a certain vintage, I guess like young people won't even know what I'm talking about. That back when pitchers used to hit, like that would be like a slash line you would see from a pitcher.
1: Sure would be.
0: Right? 303 slugging percentage, 645 OPS, no home runs at home. And I'm not arguing that he doesn't care. I think he cares too much.
1: He absolutely cares. There's no doubt about it.
0: I think it's fair to say there's a Kyle Tucker thing happening for Vladimir Guerrero Jr. in the first year where he's actually looking at the paycheck and being paid the $500 million. And Kyle Tucker is looking at his paycheck every 2 weeks. And I made what?
1: Yeah. Maybe they can have a summit in the offseason. Talk about how to care less or do better. I don't know. Pick one.
0: Yeah. I do better would be...
1: whatever it takes. If caring less makes you do better, go for it.
0: All right, we'll be back tomorrow with another edition of the Fan Morning Show. Ben Annis, Brent Gunning, Sportsnet 590 The Fan.
1: Good morning.
2: With Fan Traffic, I'm Scott Burnett. We've got quite a messy drive on the westbound 401 this hour, west of Leslie and the Collectors in the right lanes. We have a collision. Then at Yonge Street in the Express, the left lane is blocked with a crash. That's busy for Markham Express and Collectors. Then approaching Keele in the Express, the left lane blocked with a stalled vehicle. Tow truck is on scene. Approaching Islington in the Express, the two left lanes are blocked with a crash. That's busy from the Allen Alternating Express and Collectors. And then west of the 427 in the Collector, the two right lanes blocked with a crash. 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

0: podcast. Ben Ennis is here. I'm off for 2 weeks after the show.
1: Yeah. Lucky you.
0: Kind of.
1: What do you mean?
0: I like working when the teams are hot.
1: Oh, yeah.
0: And I, for a month, kept thinking to myself, I can't wait, I can't wait, I can't wait, I can't wait. And then all of a sudden, the Blue Jays decided to get hot right before I'm leaving.
1: Yeah.
0: And I'll be back for the run, hope if there is a run in September, right? Like, I'm back early September, but I...
1: For meaningful September baseball?
0: That's the hope.
1: Yeah.
0: Actually, you know what? Let me just start with that. Do you think that we're making too much of these next six games?
1: It depends on how you're making a lot of them. They're the last six games of the season against teams that are above

0: 500.
1: I know that's what I mean.
0: Insane.
1: But that's what I mean is like I feel as though when you looked at this stretch as a whole, right?
0: Yeah.
1: And you said, okay, you've got Red Sox, Yankees, Rays, Yankees, mm-hmm. and even before that, because you could lump in the Phillies series,
0: sure,
1: because they're just a really good team.
0: Mm-hmm.
1: It felt like, all right, this stretch was the gauntlet, and it was going to determine whether or not they were going to be in the postseason mix.
0: Mm-hmm.
1: But they've done well enough through the first three series that it's kind of put them in a position where, barring them going 0-6,
0: right,
1: or 1-5,
0: yeah.
1: I just don't. I think we're kind of maybe overstating it a little bit.
0: Yeah.
1: Like if they end up even going 2-4, right? Are you really going to come out of this and be like, the playoffs are out of reach, it's over, given
0: no.
1: that you're scoreboard watching every night and every team is trash and they're playing a bunch of these teams, like they play the Orioles twice?
0: Yeah.
1: Like what's more important, the 6 games against the Orioles or the 6 games against the Yankees and the Rays?
0: I mean, just factually, it's the Orioles.
1: Of course, that's what I mean. So it's kind of like, yeah, go 500.
0: Yeah, they've done a lot of the heavy lifting already.
1: Right, that's my point.
0: Yeah, they really have, because I'm with you. Like 3-3, that's a nice little roadie.
1: That's totally fine.
0: Oh my God, you won a game at the Trop?
1: Yeah.
0: First time this season, because they were swept in three games
1: Or you
0: in
1: could
0: May.
1: Get swept by the Rays and sweep the Yankees.
0: Sure, which yeah. is, yeah.
1: Yankees stink. I'm on Yankees stink.
0: Well, you know how I know the Yankees stink? Is because that offense looks a lot like the Blue Jays.
1: Yeah.
0: And like there's a lot of numbers to suggest that since Aaron Judge went down and then without Cody Bellinger, without Giancarlo Stanton, it's very close.
1: I think if I had to choose one Major League Baseball player that I had to strike out,
0: mm-hmm.
1: and I wouldn't be able to do it, just to be clear.
0: Yeah.
1: But if I had to, like yeah. if I was like, they were like, your life is on the line, you get 100 chances to strike one guy out.
0: Yeah.
1: I would choose Spencer Jones.
0: The strike zone is huge, so yeah.
1: I would choose him. I just think his at-bats are brutal. I think that he's kind of brain dead. Yeah. I that's my choice.
0: Yeah. What are the odds you're going to get 2 6-foot-7 moonshot-hitting monsters in one generation? Like, not bloody likely. You know
1: Dude,
0: why?
1: They're like Masai, where yeah. it's like they got one good 6'9 yeah. guy, and then they were like, only good 6'9
0: yeah.
1: guys.
0: Yeah, no, they, and Ben Rice, guess what, is not Barry Bonds incarnate, which he and Aaron Judge were legitimate. It wasn't a joke when the beginning of the season they're like, "Wow, we got a friendly competition about who can hit the most home runs." Guy who hit 60 before, and Ben Rice.
1: Yeah,
0: and Ben Rice was right there. And then guess what happens is that yeah, that's not a sustainable pace for him, and he's leveled off. Of course, made up for his error in the 9th inning in the 10th inning with the 2-run shot off Brandon
1: sure.
0: Fisher. But yeah, no, the
1: kind of if he just makes that out, game's over.
0: Yep.
1: Yeah.
0: Yeah, I mean, he did end it
1: yeah.
0: like an inning later, but yeah.
1: Had to
0: yeah.
1: use a reliever.
0: Yeah, no, the Yankees, you make fun of me because every year I say the Yankees stink.
1: Yeah, you do. So running, it's, but here's the thing though, for people listening to this, this isn't like you've been saying this the last couple of years.
0: Yeah.
1: You've been doing this bit for over a decade
0: yeah.
1: where you look at the Yankees oh. and you say the Yankees suck.
0: Well, you know, my new thing, and boy, I might be proven correct, is that the Dodgers aren't as good as people are making them out to be.
1: I got to tell you, I wish this Jays season was just a little better.
0: Yeah.
1: Because if it was,
0: yeah.
1: we would be enjoying the Kyle Tucker situation so much more.
0: I always did a couple of segments on Kyle Tucker.
1: Did you see him drop that fly ball?
0: Yeah, it's like two in like the last week.
1: Yeah.
0: Have you seen his home road splits? Because he's actually yeah. Kyle Tucker on the road.
1: Yeah, I know. He can't stand playing at Dodger Stadium and those fans hate him and he hates them.
0: It's crazy because yeah. he's so insulated.
1: Yeah.
0: Like they have a million game lead in the division. The Shohei Ohtani's still doing his Shohei Ohtani thing.
1: But that's the thing. He's a con man who went there and took a big bag of money,
0: yeah.
1: right? He was
0: yeah.
1: like, no one will notice. No one will notice that I don't care about baseball. And he's turning into new Rendon.
0: It's crazy.
1: Like, if they get bounced in the postseason, you don't think he's going to give a quote being like, I've got things in my life that are bigger than baseball? You don't think that? You think that's not a possibility? That's not even on the table?
0: Is it a Rendoning that's happening? Because I would argue that it's not. I think he might care too much. That's why, like, he's getting the pressure of playing in front of those home fans and the $60 million weighs
1: you can't
0: on
1: tell
0: him
1: me,
0: at home.
1: You can't tell me he cares too much when he's dropping fly balls and then,
0: well, you think,
1: like, gingerly walking over the baseball after he drops it. And he's like, oh, shucks. He's treating it like Grapefruit League games.
0: Yeah, they hate him.
1: Yes, they do.
0: And
1: I love
0: fans,
1: that.
0: Yeah, so
1: that's the only thing in, like, the Venn diagram of yeah. things I'm with the Dodgers fans on is hating Kyle Tucker. It's like we're overlapped there.
0: How do you think he'd be doing here? Because,
1: better.
0: Okay, yeah, I agree.
1: Yeah.
0: And I think that we put Dodgers well, fans in this bucket of, like, Heat fans and, like, the warm weather fan bases where it's like they're passionate. about baseball. And Dodger fans are passionate baseball

0: knowers and watchers, and they care. Like, they're boisterous, they're loud, and they'll get on you. Like, they're paying attention. They're not just looking at the standings every day and thinking about how life is great. They're talking about the $60 million that you're getting this year and next before you're opt-out, which imagine opting out of $60 million when you're Kyle Tucker. But yeah, I think being a Blue Jay, yes, there's a lot of eyeballs on you, obviously, right? Like, this a country of 40-plus million people, and if you like baseball, you probably like the Blue Jays. But it's not difficult to be a Blue Jay, even at the worst of times. It really isn't. I know you're going to push back because you're like, oh, you heard some grumbles when Vladdy was hitting into double plays when you're at the...
1: No, I think, buddy, stand. I think that's actually proof of concept the other way. The fact that Vladdy has had this season, and...
0: He has equity, which Kyle Tucker would not. If he
1: was
0: doing this.
1: Of course. And people are starting to turn on Vladdy a little bit. And I do have a, we can kind of go into that conversation. But here's the difference for Kyle Tucker if he was playing here. Is like, he'd be third on the team in home runs.
0: Yeah.
1: And it would be really hard to, like, if he was as bad as he is right now.
0: Yeah.
1: Where it was like, hey, what's Kyle Tucker's OPS plus? You're like 93.
0: Yeah.
1: That's Ernie Clement's OPS plus.
0: Yeah.
1: So I can't envision, would people be disappointed? Would they be looking at this season as, boy, I can't believe we paid this guy to be a superstar and he hasn't been the co-pilot to Vladdy, all these other things? Of course. But I think he would kind of go into a bit of the Kaz Okamoto bucket where you go, and granted, he would be making a lot more money.
0: Sure.
1: But it's like, hey, so what if Kaz Okamoto has, what's his on base? Is it 300 yet?
0: Yeah.
1: Is it like, okay, so.
0: It's horrible.
1: But it doesn't matter. Every time Okamoto is out, you got to shut up. It doesn't matter if a ball gets by him at third base. You say, hey, are you really going to blame him for the things that ail the Blue Jays this season? No, you're not.
0: 300 on base.
1: Yeah, okay, so he's there. Good for him. Yeah. He's back up to 300.
0: No, he's hit 24 home runs. My goodness gracious. He's also

0: it means that Nathan Lucas probably would have got bounced from Toronto because they had already gotten Jesus Sanchez.
1: Sure.
0: So they'd already invested in getting Jesus. Fine. So those two guys, if Nathan Lucas was playing on like the Cincinnati Reds and he was plucky and making plays and giving you some facsimile of...
1: he's not like an MVP candidate. I know. He's a nice player and probably a fourth outfielder on a good team.
0: Yeah, yeah. But I'm saying if Kyle Tucker's numbers resembled Nathan Lucas's numbers and people love Nathan Lucas...
1: He'd have more home runs than Nathan Lucas.
0: Yeah, so...
1: On this team plays.
0: Yeah, sure. I guess. I'm just saying that you would be removing someone who is well-liked and people would be comparing their salaries and what their stats are and going like, hey, did we just trade... or Nathan Lucas to replace him with slightly more powerful Nathan Lucas, but more spaced out in the field.
1: Yeah. Here's my guess, though. Kyle Tucker would be better here than he has been in L.A.
0: Yeah, here's...
1: Because it's not hard to play here. Like, the hardest place, the hardest team to play for in the city is the Leafs. It's not hard to be a Leaf. It isn't.
0: No.
1: It is not difficult to be a Toronto Maple Leaf at all, no matter what Brad Marchand tries to tell you. It's not difficult. It's the easiest thing in the world.
0: I genuinely think it's like a media... competency test.
1: Yep.
0: If you're someone who's like, and the media makes it impossible, and the fans make it impossible for the fans or the players, I go, all right, yeah, you just...
1: Yeah, you're protected more than any other athlete in the city.
0: Totally.
1: And the spoils are of that. And, okay, so maybe it's like, are the Jays more difficult than the Raptors to be a Blue Jay when things are going poorly? I would say probably. But anyways, it's just not difficult to be a Blue Jay. It is not. Like, we love the Blue Jays in this country.
0: There are whipping boys on the Blue Jays, I think, that get it harder than the whipping boys on the Raptors.
1: Okay. Yeah, that's fine. But either way...
0: Like, it was harder. I think it was harder to be Jeff Hoffman than Rudy Gay.
1: Yeah, that's fair. But we heard Jeff Hoffman say nothing but glowing things about this franchise and this fan base.
0: Yeah, but that's because the franchise truly does treat their players world class.
1: But even as poorly as things went for him at times this season, and obviously the traumatic moment of Game 7, I have to keep reminding people about Game 6 and 7 of the ALCS. But yeah.
0: Yeah, I know. It's almost like you're on his PR team. Like, I mean, really, really work hard.
1: I just, like, the Blue Jays don't make the World Series without Jeff Hoffman's otherworldly performance.
0: Totally.
1: Honestly, in Game 6 and 7 of that. Like, and yeah, should he have given up a home run to Miguel Rojas? I'm not arguing that was a good move. It's bad. Bad idea.
0: Yeah.
1: But it's not hard. It's not hard to be a Blue Jay.
0: I don't think so either.
1: It's not as hard as being a Dodger. And there are a lot of eyeballs. Like, there are a lot of eyeballs on this team. No question. The ballpark is full every single day. And that's what's shocking to some of these guys, is to see like these midweek home games. And it's like, oh my God, 40,000 plus for a team that's below 500.
0: Yeah.
1: Yeah, no, the people care about baseball, but I think it's largely a Canadian sports fan condition, or maybe largely a Toronto sports fan condition, that we're not as hard. Like, we have the same reputation as like Yankees and Red Sox and Philadelphia, not Philadelphia, because that's like kind of its own little thing, but like in that same tier, and it's just not as difficult
0: here. I totally agree, and I've had well-documented theory that there's like a bit of imposter syndrome that comes with being Toronto sports fans, where you've been gaslit into this belief that it's just like so incredibly difficult for the Maple Leafs that you've kind of bought it, and now you're afraid of perpetuating any of the hardness.
1: Yeah.
0: So you kind of hold back a little bit, or you have that thing of be positive that some people do.
1: No, you're too online.
0: And yeah, exactly. And it's boring. I think that if you are someone who just does it one way, like if it's the same thing, if you're just super negative all the time, it's like that's boring and redundant too. But if you're just someone who's like, be positive, why can't you find something positive to talk about? You're like, let me just be a sports fan in my own way.
1: See the things that are happening and react to them.
0: If the team stink, like, guess what? This is a results oriented business and I play out the results. That's the way that it's kind of supposed to be. But in terms of the Raptors and the Blue Jays, I do think that there's a little piece of when you're the only Canadian team. And Toronto is a bit of a different market where it's like they relate a lot more to American markets, but then they do want to be Canadian and they do feel like they're overlooked at times as though they're like a team in the Pacific Northwest from a coverage standpoint. They're always pissed about like if the Raptors got Christmas Day games or how many ESPN games they got when it's totally irrelevant here, really, because they just like want the respect. But yeah, I'm with you. I don't think that we as a market are in, like, look at that Philly series. Philly's every game got booed.
1: Yeah. Yeah.

0: And they had resurrected their season at that point. We're still in a playoff spot, right?
1: What does it take for the Blue Jays to get booed? It literally takes what happened a couple seasons ago against the Texas Rangers, where you get browbeaten like badly in a full series at home down the stretch that really mattered for your playoff standings.
0: Well, I mean, and this year they also got swept in a four-game series by the Rangers. I mean, granted, it wasn't in September.
1: Yeah.
0: Yeah.
1: I'm just saying it
0: takes... There was no booing.
1: The bar for boo is much, much higher in Toronto. Okay, so let's just do Jay stuff here then. Okay, so here's the big question of the day then. Do you think there's any pressure on the Blue Jays right now? Like, let me put it this way. Like, is there pressure to get in the postseason on the players and on the ownership group and the front office? Like, of course they would say that. But from a fan base standpoint, it's like, you were out of it. You were dead. You sold at the deadline. And yes, you added Soriano. But realistically, this team was shopping guys and willing to move off of players and basically admitting that this year wasn't it. Like, the Soriano deal doesn't get done if he has only 1 year left on his contract. So now you're kind of in this sweetheart position where you're battling for a wild card spot. People are pumped up about it. It's not like 2016 when people were looking down their noses at the wild card. It's not even like 2020 or 2025 when if you would have made the wild card, it would have been a huge disappointment, right? Like that battle with the Yankees, it was the feeling was down the stretch, oh my God, they're going to blow it. They're going to lose the division and fall into the wild card. And that's something that we've already experienced here in Toronto over and over and over and with this regime and with this front office and go on down the line. And now I kind of feel like it's sort of house money. And I don't know what to really make of that.
0: No, I think pressure's back on. Like,
1: so
0: I do.
1: You do think that. So it's like people will be really disappointed in this team that still got the lowest OPS in all of baseball if they miss out on the wild card.
0: So it depends on how it happens. Because you're right to point out the offense still stinks. They win all these games. They score no runs. They still stink.
1: Yeah, I pointed this out yesterday, but Simeon Woods-Richardson over like 16 innings has an ERA of 0.59.
0: Yeah.
1: Scherzer over his last three starts has got like a 2.20 ERA, and Bieber over his last three starts is like a 3.30 ERA.
0: Yeah, so you're identifying the reason why the Blue Jays have won series is because they're pitching the duty out of the baseball.
1: Yeah, and their bullpen is elite, but it always has been elite, and there's nothing fraudulent about that. Like, if you can get to the sixth inning and it's a tie ball game or you're down one run, you feel pretty good about the Blue Jays because it's like, I don't know who's in there.
0: Two times in a three-game series because the third time, even if they lose the game, they probably use the leverage guys.
1: Yeah, that's it. You're right. Once they, and people are like, why don't they win the Sunday games? Like, that's why.
0: Yeah. Because Tyler Rogers and Louis Varland are on the shelf because they just
1: Matt
0: work.
1: Waldron is warming up, and you're like, ugh.
0: Despite the fact, shouldn't Matt Waldron be the best pitcher of all time? If you can throw a knuckleball in the zone and have a 90s-ish fastball, and you don't know what's coming, shouldn't that you just strike everybody out?
1: Anyway, I guess, but
0: it hasn't happened.
1: No.
0: Anyways, so the pressure is on the pitchers to keep doing this because I think everybody looks at the offense.
1: But you think someone's gonna be? But this is my point. It's like. Yeah. So if Max Scherzer starts to pumpkin, people are going to be like, Max was bad. Or if...
0: Three guys.
1: Who's the third?
0: Dylan Cease. Yeah. Jose Soriano. Shane Bieber. Who had the, like, outside... Okay, obviously the national start before the deadline. Freak show.
1: Yeah.
0: He had that one national start where, like, he got by Kyle Schwarber. I think it was Kyle Schwarber a couple times, or one Kyle Schwarber, one Bryce Harper.
1: Yeah, he wasn't great against the Phillies. I think he gave up, like, four earned or five earned.
0: Right, but it was on two swings, right?
1: Like
0: it was outside of that, it was pretty good.
1: Pretty good.
0: I know outside of that start since the All-Star or since the trade deadline, he's been awesome.
1: Yeah.
0: But if those guys start, those guys need to get into the sixth inning with one or no runs, or else the Blue Jays got pretty much no shot. And if Dylan Cease, and there's no indication that this will start happening because he was great against the Yankees, pitched into the seventh inning last time out, and he's probably in silver medal position for the American League Cy Young Award at this point. And, Jose Soriano's looked real good. But if those guys start faltering at all, now, because now it matters, right? Like, all these games, and I'm not even talking about the Yankee game that Cease is going to pitch in next. Like, against all the crumb bums that they're going to play in September, that's where the pressure is, mostly. I mean,
1: I just don't buy that people are going to be deeply upset with Shane Bieber if he's not good. And I also think that Dylan Cease is now in untouchable category, where it's like he's going to have, seven starts left all season long?
0: Yeah.
1: So his final seven starts. I guess if he
0: but
1: was
0: this
1: like,
0: is a guy that has a history of, not performing in the postseason and in big moments.
1: All I'm saying is that he's put in so much positive.

0: of work on the entirety of the season.
1: Yep.
0: I think the only way for the narrative to turn would be that over the course of his next seven starts, he's awful in six of them. Mm-hmm. Like, it would take something really, really off the board for people to say, man, Dylan Cease really let us down this year. Yeah. To me, there's only two guys on the entire team that really have pressure on them.
1: Well, when Vladdy comes back,
0: that's
1: this
0: it.
1: Continues.
0: One, obviously.
1: Yeah.
0: Like, that's one. And Soriano is two.
1: Yeah.
0: Because you did trade for Soriano, and he's still kind of in the honeymoon phase, and people have loved it so far.
1: He's been great.
0: No question. All I'm saying is, out of all those starting pitchers that you mentioned, to me, he's the one whose starts are going to matter more because you did trade a top prospect for him.
1: Mm-hmm.
0: And if he's one of the reasons why you can't make the playoffs because his outings turned into ones that weren't very successful for the Jays, it's kind of like, let's say he's got an ERA of like 4.25, between 4 and 4.5 for the rest of the way. And the Jays lose half of his starts.
1: That's not good enough to win with this team.
0: Yeah, that's I'm saying. I think people are going to be a little down on him. And Vladdy's one is obvious, where he's got the most pressure on his shoulders.
1: He's got a stay of execution because he comes back from this concussion and he is back to some semblance of his normal self.
0: Yes, but we've been doing that the whole year.
1: Yeah.
0: Where it's like, you can just get hot now. And it's like, yeah, for sure.
1: Yeah, but now it's like,
0: after
1: it's
0: the
1: more start.
0: Break,
1: it's
0: he hit
1: more
0: the one home run. We're like, and now here we go. And then just right back in the toilet.
1: Like Alejandro Kirk has been on this run now. And it feels like there's one guy. Like Alejandro Kirk is trying to do his version of the aircraft carrier thing right now. And it's like hitting, he hit one home run over his last six games, but he's like actually looking closer to Alejandro Kirk.
0: Mm-hmm.
1: And it's felt like it's made the world of difference.
0: And they win the game on Sunday, by the way, if he just gets a base hit.
1: Well, God, that at bat was infuriating because he takes ball four, right? And Hunter Wendelstadt had maybe the worst umpired game like in the history of the sport.
0: Yeah.
1: And he doesn't use the challenge there, which you get it. It's, oh, it's 3-0 pitch and. Now it's like actually the hottest hitter you got on the team. You kind of want him not to want to take a walk there. And then he throws that stupid changeup outside corner.
0: He swings at it.
1: And who knows? It's just bases loaded one out for George Springer anyways.
0: To be fair to him, though, too, it's like Wendelstadt calling that outside pitch all game long.
1: Mm-hmm.
0: I would guess that some of the batters are going to start to expand when you're calling it every single time a foot outside.
1: Yeah.
0: By the way, I loved the sneaky favorite moment of that game was when he goes, Yankees are challenging again.
1: Yeah. Was that Caballero had two back-to-back
0: and he
1: pitches?
0: He was wrong both times. So like, dude,
1: that, you should just walk off the field.
0: It's like,
1: you're the home plate umpire. It's the back-to-back pitches.
0: I think that there should be a clause where it's like, if you get challenged six times and the other team is correct, then the guy at first base walks down.
1: It's a rotation
0: takes,
1: thing?
0: Yeah, he takes your gear off.
1: I think eight overturns in that game, if I recall.
0: Nine.
1: Was it nine? Okay. Nine. The record from my quick Googling is 11, and it was in a 12-inning game. So, like, we were right there, man.
0: Dude, it was horrific.
1: I forgot about the extra inning one.
0: Horrifically embarrassing for this guy. Anyway, so, I get it. I understand the Vladdy redemption angle, and of course it's there. And I talked about it with BNS yesterday, how imagine they got into the playoffs, and he was bad all the way there. Mm-hmm. But then he lights it up in the postseason, and they even win just the DS, they lose in the CS.
1: Yeah.
0: But Vladdy's red hot. Most of the season is kind of forgiven. I do believe that the way this fan base viewed Vladdy coming out of the postseason, that he could be the aircraft carrier, and then seeing what transpired this year, that has shifted. Like, they couldn't go into 2027 and just say, hey, it's going to be Vladdy and Santander and some new version of Jesus Sanchez and Kirk is going to, and Barger. That's not a sellable thing anymore.
1: No.
0: But in terms of the feeling overall of the season, if he was red hot in the playoffs, there's no question that the fan base loves Vladimir Guerrero Jr. Like, they're not dying to turn on him in the negative way.
1: No.
0: They're dying to be positive about him and root him on. He's still the number one jersey for kids. He's still the guy that people point to when you bring a casual to the game or a kid to the game. I think the redemption angle is very available to him.
1: Mm-hmm.
0: I'm just kind of getting sick and tired of the conversation when it's legitimately been all season long where we've been doing this.
1: For sure. But yeah, it's right in front of them now.
0: Sure.
1: Like, I never thought we'd be here, right? The trade deadline where, and they'd won the series before, right? Like, they won that series against the Cardinals, but what were they? Still like 9 games under .500, and the offense looked horrifying. And yeah, the American League stunk, but they were the stinkiest of the bunch.
0: Mm-hmm.
1: I just never thought we would be here a half game out, right?
0: Well, to be fair, in terms of never being here, we did all make the case that the American League was terrible, and that was sort of the case. And if there was just a third wildcard team that was competent, we're not even having these conversations. We're just all saying, hey, it's too little too late.

0: Yeah.
1: Right? Like all the teams, the Jays went on that run. Like they win 7 of 10 games. No doubt impressive. But also you're watching the Rangers lose 3 straight and the Twins just be a disaster.
0: The Angels, didn't they?
1: Like, yeah, just there? Exactly. It's a they're losing to bad teams all over the place. Nobody's even remotely competent in the third wildcard spot.
0: Yeah. Yeah. So here we are. And it's right in front of them with the schedule opening up. And I think despite all the teams under 500 and that, the, like the strength of schedule from a wins-loss perspective being in the Blue Jays' favor, I think of all the third wild card teams, they have the easiest strength of schedule when you just go wins-losses. Mm-hmm. They also play the fewest home games, though, which is a huge deal for this team. Right? Mm-hmm. They've been a different – they are 500 at home this year. But, yeah, with a half game out, with the pitching staff that you employ – and the top two being better than anybody else that's in contention here for that third wild card spot. Yeah, I do think the pressure is on because the goalposts have changed. The goalposts have changed within 3 weeks.
1: Expand on that a little bit because I just said to you that I think that there's pressure on two guys in particular.
0: Mm-hmm.
1: And to a lesser degree, Soriano. Like, I don't think people are going to be furious. He would have to be, like, truly terrible for people to go and now really judge this trade. I just think when you're newer and you don't have any of the equity buildup, that people are more likely to be harsher to you when you're supposed to be one of the top guys in rotation.
0: I mean, but you're telling me, so, okay. At the trade deadline, Blue Jays, yes, they acquire Soriano, but they trade all the pending free agents. And yeah, maybe they actually look better today than they did before, but still they stink. And they keep playing out the stretch, and they're never really in contention for that third wild card. And Vladdy continues his horrible, not very good season. I think we look at that, we lump that season into a bucket of, like, a lot of stuff sucked, but he was the suckiest of the bunch.
1: That's what I'm saying, though.
0: Now There's pressure on him. Yeah.
1: There's pressure on Vladdy, no question. The rest of the team, though, I don't know who's drawing ire. Like, I don't know if Jimenez is bad down the stretch. People are like, man, Jimenez is making too much money. Like, these conversations have kind of already happened, and you've accepted sort of who he is as a player. Okamoto, does he have pressure on his shoulders? Does Ernie Clement have pressure on his shoulders? Do the bullpen arms that have been unbelievable all season, like if any of these guys faltered at this point, you would just say, yeah, they overtaxed them. They were brilliant for the entire year. They had to lean on Rodgers. They had to lean on Varland. Hey, Spencer Miles, a Rule 5 guy, all of a sudden wasn't great down the stretch. Is anybody mad?
0: Yeah.
1: Is anybody mad at the front office?
0: I look at it holistically, though, right? And I know the numbers don't speak to this because I think Fangraphs has them as like 16% chance of making the playoffs. I now expect them to make the playoffs. Like, I expect they're not very good.
1: If they go 500 over this stretch, I think they are making the playoffs.
0: I think considering how easy
1: or better
0: September appears to be on paper, got it. This team can lose to anybody. How low the bar for offense is for this team.
1: Mm-hmm.
0: No, I expect them to make the playoffs, even after this terrible, not very good, horrifying year in which they lost Cody Ponce in his first start and Addison Barger basically had no season, and Alejandro Kirk was out for a month and a half, and Vladimir Guerrero Jr. is a below-average hitter. Like, I now expect them to make the playoffs after all of that. And I think for most people, it is now it's not accepted that you miss the playoffs and this is a nightmare season, right? Like,
1: I don't agree with that.
0: I
1: think that we actually are in a spot. This is just my general sense.
0: Yeah.
1: And my guess is the comments, and reach out anytime, Twitter and Instagram, at JD Bunkus. Reach out in the chat, do all those things. My general feeling is that people are just excited that they're getting meaningful fall baseball rather than what the alternative appeared to be, which was a totally lost season that was going to be basically unwatchable down the stretch.
0: Yeah, but it's not like the scrappy underdog team that, like, and I know
1: they kind of are, because if you got, this is the other part of it. Mm-hmm. If you make the playoffs.
0: Yeah.
1: And it's like, yes, win a wild card round and you get into a DS.
0: Mm-hmm.
1: People are excited. People are happy. And as much as I like the if they get you Savage back, having those three starting pitchers, and even to a lesser degree, Bieber as your fourth guy, as sort of a wild card, that's good pitching. Bullpen, great pitching staff through the postseason. It's really difficult to squint and say, I think this team could get back to the World Series.
0: I mean, to me, there's one good team in the American League, and we're going to see it for three games starting tonight at Tropicana Field. And, like, they have the thing. So they're, like, the best possible version of this version of the Blue Jays, right? Because they just slap it around. They have this high batting average. They never strike out, steal a million bases. But they have one guy that hits the ball over the fence.

0: way better than
1: the top three guys are terrifying.
2: Yeah, to Diaz, a lesser degree.
1: Diaz, Aranda, yes. Caminero.
2: I know,
1: is
2: but they
1: scary.
2: Have one. But yeah, Diaz on the strength of a bunch of base hits, right? Like a sure. high batting average and like double digit home runs. But
1: I'm just saying, when those guys come up and it's the top of the order, sure. you don't feel like, hey, we just need to get through the one guy.
2: Yeah, the one guy is going to do damage.
1: Yeah.
2: The other guys don't do damage, right? And the rest of the lineup, they just put the pressure on you and they got a ton of speed and they play good defense and they pitch well. And the Blue Jays have a better bullpen than the Rays do.
1: Yeah.
2: And I think, and I know McClanahan came back yesterday, but like I like the top end of Blue Jays rotation better than the Rays. But that's the best team in the American League. Everybody else stinks compared to them. So yeah, no, like I wouldn't be banking on the Blue Jays returning to the World Series. And I guess it would have to take Vladimir Guerrero Jr. Yeah, again, finding it. But like, is it an impossible road to see them getting all the way back there?
1: Yeah, for me, yeah.
2: Not for me.
1: I guess impossible, but if we're doing this realistically.
2: I mean, you would have said that them being in the playoffs was impossible.
1: Yeah.
2: Like, frankly. Guess and what? I wouldn't have pushed. You'd laugh at me for even being a little bit optimistic when they were 10 games under 500.
1: No, when they traded for Soriano, I did come on here and say everyone in front of them is crap. And as much as I don't think they're making the playoffs, that part of this that makes it a little bit more fun is you can at least see it. For me, the World Series is something I don't really see. Like, the best analogy I can use for this off the top of my head is, and forgive me, it's a gambling thing, but it's like a free bet. Mm-hmm. You've got a free bet now.
2: Mm-hmm.
1: So it's like you put down your $50 free bet and it could win the $3,000. And you're all pumped up because you've got a couple of these legs and you're looking at it and saying, wow, this would be amazing. But ultimately, when you lose the free bet, you're like, yeah, I lost nothing. And that's sort of how it feels to me now. It's like it would be very exciting. I want it. Everyone wants it.
2: Yeah.
1: But I don't see this. When they lost in the wild card with the Barrios game.
2: Yeah.
1: Yes. That was a fan base on fire. You remember those media conferences?
2: Yeah.
1: Waiting to hear from Shapiro and Atkins. How are you going to answer for this?
2: Yeah.
1: I don't think it's there. Which is odd because coming off of the World Series, sort of the expectation was you got to get back. And to miss the postseason or to get in and lose in the wild card, if you would have said that at the outset of the season, how the fan base is going to feel, I would have gone, dude, they're going to be apoplectic and they're going to be asking for real hard answers. And to me, the pressure is just going to be on the front office to fix the offense in the offseason. Mm-hmm. But most people are going to give them a benefit of doubt. You're a crazy person if you're calling for firings.
2: Yeah.
1: You're a crazy person if you're doing like, Vladdy's a write-off or, you know, this team's not in a good spot. With the way that they're going to spend or the starting pitching the way that it's lined up or the bullpen the way it's lined up for the following season. I just don't think that it's going to be a calamity if they miss.
2: Yeah, I think we're talking about semantics here. Because
1: But that's, I guess to me, that's what pressure is. Pressure is like when people feel the heat of like, boy, our jobs are going to shift.
2: But I don't know if there was a scenario that could have played out this season that resulted in that after making it to Game 7 of the World Series, right?
1: Not for this season, but yeah. I guess maybe that's true.
2: Yeah, that's what we're talking about. Aren't we talking about this season?
1: Yeah, I guess even going into next year, they would have to be really, really bad. Like really bad for
2: also,
1: you to start
2: like,
1: having those other conversations.
2: Thinking about the Ross Atkins media availability, like we pre-grieved the 2026 Blue Jays when he did that media conference after the trade deadline, right? Like how?
1: Yeah, that's what I think part of it is that it's like, you use the word stay of execution.
2: Yeah.
1: It's like the execution date was then. It was August 3rd.
2: Yeah. Yeah.
1: And they're like, hey, we've got to push this back.
2: Yeah.
1: And new information has come to light. And people
2: the governor's like a stay.
1: Yeah.
2: It's like, you're still going to be executed.
1: But now you're doing the thing where every day is a gift.
2: Yeah.
1: You're just enjoying. You're taking it day by day. Every day is a gift.
2: You've got like the best lawyers in the business and like, boy, you're not sure that you're not going to be executed, but you're allowing yourself to hope. Like maybe
1: so
2: they've read the right law
1: like,
2: books.
1: Your reputation's on the line if you don't get this murder. Okay, this analogy went off the rails.
2: Yeah.
1: All right, I don't really think there is. I think it's just like kind of weirdly a great place to be.
2: Yeah, where nothing matters.
1: Kind of. Where it's really fun and it's super intense and I'm scoreboard watching and I watched Sunday's game with McKee and he and I were living and dying with the game.
2: Sure.
1: Like we're sweating it out.
2: Oh my God. Imagine and they win that game after Rice boots it away.
1: Dude, we got in a legitimately big argument over I wanted Springer to bunt. Mm-hmm. And he's like, you can't ask George Springer to bunt. And I'm like, why not? He's grounded out three times in this ball game. Ask him to bunt the runners over. You're down one run. Mm-hmm. Just take a shot and he gets out because he popped.

0: wrapped it up, and I'm like, see? Like, I'm just freaking out. Yeah. They end up tying it. But we were yelling at each other over a game in August, which I didn't think was going to be a possibility on the third.
1: Yeah. It's embarrassing for you that you wanted George Springer to bunt. Probably doesn't even know how to bunt. Like, when was the last time he bunted in a baseball game?
0: Listen, you're doing Sam's argument here. I understand it. It's just that he had been basically unhit. Yeah. Like, he couldn't
1: hit.
0: Dude,
1: he is in so much pain every time he swings a baseball bat. Guy, give him credit. Because, man, remember the World Series? What, do you have an oblique? Like, nobody plays through that. He's, like, torn oblique muscle.
0: Yeah.
1: Played through that. He's playing through his left shoulder being annihilated.
0: Unreal.
1: It's crazy stuff.
0: Yeah. All right. Subscribe to this podcast. Leave 5 stars. Reach out anytime at JD Bunkus on Twitter and Instagram. Always appreciate it. All right. We're going to take a quick break. We'll come back and talk about our Kawhi feelings and do old news.
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4: We are back, and here's what I'll say. I'm just happy this is starting to come to a conclusion. The Kawhi Leonard, Ballmer, Clippers story, it's been drawn out over the course of 11 months. We've had everybody give their opinion on it, whether it is a story, whether it isn't a story, whether or not Pablo is got enough tangible evidence. And weirdly, people capping for billionaire Steve Ballmer that are in Toronto, which I found to be one of the strangest pieces of the
5: story. Who's doing that?
4: Oh, I've seen a lot of that where it's kind of like, hey, whatever. People being like, listen, I want Kawhi to be a Raptor. He makes the team infinitely more interesting. I don't despise Kawhi, even though he left, which is sort of a normal thing to do when a guy doesn't come back to your team. But he won a championship here, so it's like, yeah.
5: And he never made any illusions about staying here.
4: What?
5: What are you talking about? Like
4: when he flew in and he...
5: Sure, like it wasn't a possibility, but it's not like, yeah. Like from the outset...
4: He definitely used the Raptors for leverage to get
5: okay,
4: a better deal.
5: Sure, fine. Okay. And yeah, Uncle Dennis, if maybe he had gotten...
4: I love the idea that Uncle Dennis is just this like mercenary who's acting completely on his own and Kawhi has no idea what Dennis is doing. And that's
5: I don't know if that's the case, but I do think like he has a lot to do with it. And okay. It is curious that he's gone. Not curious, like obvious what's happened here with Uncle Dennis.
4: Okay.
5: And he'll probably be banned for life.
4: Yeah.
5: Actually, no, he can't because, all right, you'd set it up. But yeah, I don't think Uncle Dennis, maybe we haven't seen the last of Uncle Dennis.
4: No, I think we've seen the last of Uncle Dennis. I would have a hard time thinking that all of a sudden he's sitting courtside and the NBA wants to have him around and remind
5: people. But nothing happened. Remind people of what?
4: Yeah,
5: of the nothing that happened?
4: True. Like that's honestly kind of a strong case.
5: That's what
4: this.
5: I mean.
4: It's like, hey, how can you even be upset of Uncle Dennis being here where he didn't do anything? Mm-hmm. So, yeah, I just think that, you know, Tom Hagen, if he's procuring deals for Vito Corleone, mm-hmm. and they're like, Vito didn't even know about what Tom Hagen did. It's like, yeah, right. Okay, so how'd you feel yesterday when you saw this news? Because for those of you that missed it, whatever, let me pull it up here. I just Googled it.
5: The ESPN report said that the NBA has no evidence.
4: Yeah,
5: that
4: the NBA has found no evidence that the LA Clippers owner Steve Ballmer funneled money through team sponsors to pay Kawhi Leonard in order to circumvent the salary cap, according to three people with knowledge of discussions between both sides in recent days. Instead, the NBA is focused on whether the team's introduction of Leonard to team sponsors constituted a violation of the league's rules prohibiting salary cap circumvention. Two of the sources says the league is examining. The Clippers are guilty of failure to supervise employees, though it's unclear what specific rule the team would have violated or
5: and
4: what penalties would be.
5: The NBA tweeted that there's so many parts of the story that are inaccurate and the truth will come out, but they didn't say specifically that part is inaccurate.
4: Yeah, but okay. So my feeling is that this is a soft launch. That the NBA's like, hey, get your anger out now, because when we do it, we want you to have already gotten the slings and arrows out. Because guess what? Nothing's happening.
5: Oh, 100% nothing's happening. I had a slightly different interpretation.
4: Okay.
5: My interpretation, because also in that ESPN story, it says that they're in the like negotiation phase of discipline between the league and the team.
4: My guess is that failure to supervise thing is not a red herring. That's going to be in there being like, and the Clippers got fined. You know, $1 million.
5: No, but did you see also the Clippers released a statement? We were like, no,

0: We did it. Even that part was on the up and
1: up. Okay, yeah, that's great.
0: Okay, so what I think happened is this is the Clippers talking to the league and the league saying, yeah, there's all this circumstance. We've listened to the podcast and our lawyers that we spent a year investigating you have the same stuff, which is pretty overwhelmingly circumstantially true that you did this, but we don't have a smoking gun.
1: Yeah, but again, the clause specifically states that circumstantial evidence is enough, that the burden of proof is on the team and they're not cooperating.
0: But
1: none of these teams
0: but
1: are.
0: You know what it does? Yeah. Like, okay. Again, let me continue. Yeah, so sure. they say, we don't have the smoking gun,
1: right.
0: But we think enough stuff has happened here that we can punish you. So let's figure out something that makes us not look stupid. And Steve Ballmer, I mean, through his representative, said, why don't you go screw? Like, yeah. We're not accepting any punishment.
1: Yeah.
0: And if you're going to have us admit any level of culpability, we'll see you in court or arbitration or whatever the thing is.
1: I agree.
0: And the league is like, we're not doing that. Like, we're not doing that. He's like, it's a binary choice for you guys. Mm-hmm. Either you give us nothing or we'll see you in court because you don't have anything. And I think my lawyers on your circumstantial evidence garbage can make it go away because that's what good lawyers can do if there's no smoking gun. Mm-hmm. And the league's like, crap, like we're in a bad spot here. And they're dragging their heels on announcing the thing that is going to happen, which is nothing. And the Clippers are like, all right, we're done with this. Time to start leaking stuff that you got nothing. So now we're seeing that they got nothing. The league's like, we got something. And they're like, no, you got nothing. Because even a slap on the wrist that allows us, that makes us accept culpability, not acceptable. Because I'm the richest owner in pro sports, and I'm your boss. And this is the weird power dynamic. But yeah, this is over, and we're done.
1: So the first thing I thought of is, like, I get people being excited about Kawhi coming to the Raps and getting some closure and knowing, hey, he can show up for training camp. Hey, he's going to be around in the preseason. Hey, we don't have to have the fear, the sword of Damocles hanging over the fan base's head that maybe this couldn't happen or maybe just Kawhi is not going to materialize. And what happens with Brandon Ingram now? You know, those, which, by the way, were always never really going to happen. And there was, I guess, the way I looked at it was, hey, maybe there's a small increasing chance that something could go down if this Pablo Torre stuff continues and it becomes beyond circumstantial, where it was like when he broke the story about the Jumbotron thing and you're like, God, there's another no-show job.
0: Just give me one email, and there apparently isn't one.
1: Yeah, so they did their due diligence there. Yeah, at this point, you would have needed Kawhi on tape being like him and Steve Ballmer in a room and him going, I'm not going to sign here unless you circumvent the cap for me.
0: Right.
1: Steve Ballmer's like, of course we will circumvent the cap for you. That's pretty much what it seems like it's going to take.
0: Yeah.
1: But it does, I'll admit, it bums me out because this is kind of another example. And listen, there are far, far, far, far, far more important arenas where we should be fixated on how institutions can no longer hold billionaires to account.
0: Yep.
1: But this is kind of yet another example. And I do believe that some of the anger you're going to see from the larger NBA community, because I don't think Raptors fans are going to care. They're just so we got our guy?
0: Yeah.
1: Yeah, thank you. And what's Kawhi? How many games is he going to play? Like, they're on to that, which normal. Yeah. Normal fan behavior. I think NBA fans and sports fans in general are kind of getting tired of, and did you hear about the Lakers shenanigans with the billionaire who's going to sell things off? And they're like, I'm just here to watch the game and hang out and with my friend and have a drink and hope my basketball team wins. I really don't want to be thinking about the fraud of billionaires behind the scenes and what is going on with the Lakers sale or what Steve Ballmer did. I get it. All I'm saying is it does bum me out that you've got basically all this evidence that Pablo Torre does all this stuff, and a large swath of the reaction was yesterday, what I saw anyway, just my little bubble ecosystem that I've cultivated.
0: Silo.
1: It was like a lot of people dunking on Pablo Torre, being like, way to go, idiot. Like, like, what do you know?
0: Really?
1: Yeah.
0: And that's embarrassing.
1: Yeah, I know. And I looked at that and I'm like, so here's a guy who tried to basically be like, so we've got rules in sports. It only works with credibility, right? Yeah. Hey, we've got rules. This guy clearly circumvented the cap. Like, anybody with a brain knows that all these parties were involved in doing exactly this. Like, a Jumbotron company didn't funnel money to Kawhi.
0: That doesn't sell to the public.
1: Yeah.
0: It doesn't, has no need for a spokesperson.
1: And if the billionaires, some of these guys with more money can skirt the rules, like, you know, for all of you guys that were like, we want salary caps in Major League Baseball because it makes it fair for everybody, that then you don't care about Steve Ballmer doing this. Like, it's completely nonsensical. but that there's like anger and vitriol for the journalists.

0: journalist that tried to dig this up, tried to hold Power to account, and it's totally just like covered up, steamed over. And the natural reaction is just like, well, what are you supposed to do? He's rich. And you're like, yeah, I guess.
1: No, I'm heartened to know that that's not what my social media feeds feed me.
0: Well, I was looking at replies to the story. I just quickly clicked on where I was like, look at this. And it was like, yeah, was like, eat it.
1: I don't know. But here's what's true, in my opinion. This absolutely happened. 100%. Like, there's so much circumstantial evidence that, yeah, and maybe the league wins this thing if they do, you know what, let's draw it out then. Let's do it. We'll slap it.
0: We're going to go up against the PA. We're going to go up against Steve Ballmer.
1: We think we've got this clause. And maybe they win.
0: Yeah, no.
1: But they're not going to do it. And I understand why. But they are absolutely, like, there's nothing, unless there is some extreme example of evidence on the other side of things. Like, everything I've seen, they absolutely did this. Like, is there a smoking gun? Of course not. Or I guess not. But, yeah, of course they did this.
0: No, and of course not, because if there was, then we wouldn't be.
1: Sure. Yeah. I mean, we haven't seen the league. Maybe the league, this is categorically untrue. And they're like, we've come to an agreement because we have this email. Whatever. Adam Silver is now on the short list of, like, the most feckless, ineffective commissioners in pro sports history.
0: I think that's long been running.
1: Yeah, like, it's, the league is a joke.
0: Yeah, you see what's happening with Portland right now?
1: It's a joke, man. He's a joke commissioner.
0: Yeah.
1: This is a joke. And it's not going to make me watch 1 second less of the league.
0: Like, I think for some, this is what I'm curious about, though. Like, you have to have some measure of faith in the leagues.
1: Mm-hmm.
0: And that, you know, they're credible, or that they somewhat look out for fans. And you know me, like, I'm pretty pessimistic about a lot of things when it comes to the future. Not everything.
1: About the future? Everything.
0: Close. But one thing I'm starting to believe more and more, like, so I've noticed that certain sports accounts are starting to do more, like, video content online from their socials that has nothing to do with sports. They'll be like, here's a dad celebrating, like, he's got a blooper, and that's on, like, an ESPN main account for sports. And I'm like, what's up with this? And I do feel like part of it is younger generations, it's harder and harder for them to be sports fans. They're competing with more things. I think that they're far less interested in sports. But part of it is, like, they're more online, so they see this stuff, and they're like, why would I be a fan of this thing that's clearly
1: rigged
0: against me? And I'm not a believer in things like, and then they got the calls for this team because they wanted this market in there, or like the ping pong ball for Gavin McKenna was to make good for the Maple Leafs. Like, I don't get that conspiratorial, but it's like, yeah, it's harder to be a fan of something.

0: He thought it was so, like,
1: he's like, that's the punishment. Yeah, no, you got it, buddy.
0: Like, this is such an impressive thought.
1: Because like, teams are selling for $12 billion. It's like, yeah, you know why? Because the salaries are restricted.
0: Yeah. They already got you. The time for that was well before now. They're not going to be like, you're right, Draymond. That's fair.
1: Anyways.
0: Yeah.
1: Anyways, before that, he had a good point about how every star player should be angling for this. If there's little or no punishment, like, no duh.
0: Yeah, of course.
1: Noda. Yeah.
0: All of, I think, again, outside of just getting Kawhi and being excited and having a nostalgia run.
1: Yeah.
0: Yeah. A lot of this story really bums me out. Anyways, last thing before we go. All right. Before I hit vacation, old news. I'm starting.
1: Okay.
0: You can't move anymore. I mean, my old news is about you. We went for a walk to breakfast last week and... You were like, are you walking faster than normal? I went, no. And you were like, because I'm a fast walker. And I went, yeah, man, no, you're just old and you got no hips left. And it's just like, you can't move anymore. You're just a stiff old man who has, you've got limited mobility.
1: For sure.
0: Yeah.
1: I will say that was a shocking moment for me because I've always prided myself on the swiftness of my gait.
0: Yeah, this is like the last time that I played competitive basketball and guys who were worse than me were just blowing by me and I went, oh, it's just like throw the sneakers over the power.
1: I would like to think that that was as the result of me being very tired, having just finished work.
0: Oh, so you're still not accepting what is the reality, which is that like you're an old man.
1: I think I just don't have it in me to like try to walk quickly.
0: Here's the thing too though, is I was already slowing down my normal pace.
1: That's horrifying.
0: Yeah, I was. And then you tried to do this little like, I normally walk fast and you were talking about it to me and I went, this is pathetic. I'm going to even slow down more for this guy.
1: Yeah, it's not a great place to be.
0: No, it's tough for you.
1: That's so much a part of my identity as a fast walker. They're like, Ben Ennis, that fast walking guy?
0: It's so much a part of your identity. Yeah, you're right. Everyone's always talking about it. What's yours? Quickly before we go.
1: Okay, it was that I'm getting anxious about your travel tomorrow, making sure, like, I want you to be at the airport earlier than you need to
0: be.
1: Don't
0: worry, I always am.
1: Okay, good.
0: I'm embarrassing how much I like get to airports and travel early. Ooh. Like, I'm never... Every single time, I left Newfoundland a couple of years ago, and my friends were like, you don't need to go early. It's the Newfoundland airport. Like, and I got there, and it was way ahead of my flight, and there was literally no one there. No one at the airport. I walked in. I spent like 3 hours at the Newfoundland airport. Anyways, we'll see you in a couple of weeks.
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15: All right. 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Welcome to another edition of Jays Talk Plus on Sportsnet 590 The Fan, Sportsnet as well. Show Ali, Nick Ashbourne here with you in for Blake Murphy. Blake back next week. He's enjoying some well-deserved time off. So Nick and I back, called out of the bullpen for one more day. Nick in with me just today, and then Daniele Franceschi in with me Wednesday through Friday. But Nick, always great to see you. We're back, and yesterday, a day off for the Blue Jays means we can talk some actual baseball tonight. The Jays will take on the Rays down at everyone's favorite ballpark, the Trop, Tropicana Field, the site of the next three games for the Jays and Rays. First pitch tonight flies 6:40 p.m. Eastern, 3:40 Pacific. Ben Shulman, Chris LaRue are on the call on the Blue Jays radio network. Dan Shulman and Joe Siddle will have the call, of course, on television. But matchup with the Rays at the Trop is never anyone's favorite series of the year, I think.
16: No, and this is such a critical moment in the Blue Jays season. And so in this specific time, they're going to arguably the place you would least want to go, which is Tropicana Field, the Rays being kind of clearly the best team in the American League at the moment. And their history there is obviously, it's a bad history for years and years and years and years. I think part of the glumness associated with the trip to Tropicana Field is it's just not a fun ballpark, whether people are traveling to it or whether you're watching it on TV. It's an unpleasant place in the context of Major League Baseball. And so the game even looks a little bit worse there. The production values are down. It's hardly a cathedral of baseball.
15: Have you ever been there?
16: I have not. And you know what? Don't really have much of an intention to go.
15: I have a lot of family that lives in Florida, and they've lived there for, you know, decades. And they live in Orlando, so not in Tampa proper, but or St. Petersburg,

0: suppose, where the Trop is. But we go to Tampa fairly often because, you know, there is a fair amount to do in Tampa that you can't do in Orlando. So, and it's not that far a drive, so we'll drive. And so I've actually been to the Trop, I think, the most, how do I rephrase this? Other than the Rogers Center, let's say, I've been to the Trop for any other ballpark the most times in my entire life, which is kind of funny. It is kind of funny to go there, sit, and let's be honest, it's not that many people. As I understand, they're drawing more now, which is a positive thing, but it's kind of funny because you go and you watch the eye that you're so familiar with. It's kind of like the eye of Sauron looking down at you kind of thing. And it is somewhat bizarre because I have been to the, you know, like Wrigley and now Wright Field in Chicago, for example, and both outdoor parks, obviously, it's just very different, but it does have a little bit of a different feel when you're playing at the Trop, which I can only imagine is the same for opposing players.
1: I don't think players especially relish that journey and being there, and it's just an artificial environment.

0: And I know that we have Rogers Centre here in Toronto and it has the roof, and there are those days where the roof is closed and that is less of a pleasant environment, but there's been a lot of work done to improve that experience. And baseball is just at its best when it's a summer day or night and the sun is shining down. And there's something kind of alien about the type of ball that takes place at Tropicana Field.
1: Probable pitchers for the series: Jose Soriano, Nick Martinez. That is tonight's matchup. Max Scherzer, Drew Rasmussen tomorrow, and Shane Bieber. And I think it's still Ian Seymour, although the Rays have kind of rejigged their rotation, so we'll see if that remains the case. But that's kind of how things go if everyone stays on turn. And speaking of the Rays, I mentioned this yesterday, they did finish their series last night against the Orioles, a four-game series that sort of wrapped around the weekend to Monday night. Last night, a 7-6 Rays win to avoid a four-game sweep at the hands of the Orioles down at the Trop. So that Rays win, I'm just going to pull up the standings here, but that means the Blue Jays are just half a game back of the final wildcard spot, having done nothing yesterday because, of course, they were off. But it does mean this wildcard picture continues to stay, and it will. I imagine this will just be the case for most of the season, these last 36 games for the Jays, but it continues to stay somewhat muddled. So here's what it looks like right now. The Orioles, Rangers and Tigers are all 61-64. So I guess they're all tied for that third and final wildcard spot. The Twins and the Blue Jays are 61-65. They're both half a game back. The Guardians are 60-65. They are one game back. And the Mariners are two back. They are 59-66. So you have all of these teams in the mix. And then you mentioned it yesterday. You can certainly include the Astros, who are 63-62. They're in the mix as well to a certain extent. And then I think maybe a little more removed are the White Sox. They are 65-59. So they're what, six games above 500? Whereas their next closest team, you know, they're the Twins, are 61-65. So they have a little bit of wiggle room if you're the White Sox. But yeah, the wild card race is going to be a mess for the next month, essentially.
0: And when you look at those standings, one thing that you're going to see is that an individual game, as much as we are going to be falling every day, people are going to be looking at the standings, say, okay, are the Jays half a game back? Are they one game back? What's the situation? But on a given night, not every one of those teams is going to win or lose. So you're going to make up ground against the Orioles, but stay in line with the Twins or the Tigers, whoever won in that game, which means it's really about, again, you're going to need a consistently strong stretch because somebody in this group is going to get hot. And, you know, the Blue Jays are hoping it's them, but no individual game other than perhaps when you're facing some of those teams and you can maybe put some distance if you sweep the Orioles, say. That's really meaningful. But generally speaking, I think it's just going to kind of come down to the last few days here and just see who's sitting at the top, because it's really hard to escape a group of four, five, six teams.
1: In terms of teams that have been hot, I mean, the Blue Jays, to your point, we've said this before, they're 12-6 in their last 18. Last 10, they're 7-3. And if you look at all the other teams, I mean, the Orioles, they're 5-5 in their last 10, and that includes winning 3 of 4 against the Rays. The Rangers are 4-6. The Tigers are 5-5. The Twins are 4-6. And then the Guardians and Mariners are 3-7. So if you talk about what a good time this is for the Blue Jays to make up some ground on these teams, it's definitely while they're playing better baseball. And they have been, no question, since the trade deadline. While a lot of these teams, maybe outside of the Tigers and Orioles, are not playing their best brand of baseball. I mean, there was a stretch where the Guardians had lost, I think, like 15 of 20 games or something like that not that long ago. So yeah, it's been a bit of a rough go for most of the teams in the American League not named the Rays. The Yankees and Red Sox are certainly not exempt, although perhaps to slightly lesser degrees because they've won more games than everyone else has, but they're still in that conversation as well. You know, when we talk about the Rays and the Jays from a series perspective as we get into this here today on a Tuesday, we'll talk to Dwayne Stotts, who is the longtime Rays TV play-by-play voice, coming up at the bottom of the hour. Top of the next hour, we'll talk with Joe Siddle, our own Joe Siddle, who is down in Tampa with Dan Schulman on the TV call tonight. And then at the bottom of the next hour, we'll chat with Casey Kandel, who is, of course, the manager of the Buffalo Bisons. But we're going to do a lot of Rays, Jays discussing today as we get into this series, Nick. And it is kind of funny to look at some of the comparables in the last month for these two teams. Now, I pick out the last month because now that last night's game is in the books for the Rays, from July 17th to August 17th, that is obviously exactly a month. And July 17th is the first game post All-Star break, right? That's the Friday. And for the Blue Jays, they played the White Sox at the Rogers Centre, but that's the Friday post All-Star break, right? In that time frame, July 17th, the

0: August 17th. The Jays have a team ERA of 3.42. If you split that up to starters and relievers, 3.22 from their starters, 3.65 from their relievers. The Rays, by comparison, 3.76. A little worse than the Jays, right? 3.80 ERA from their starters, 3.72 ERA from their relievers. It's really, and this will come as no surprise to anyone, the real difference is in the offense. The Rays in that time frame have had 1,142 plate appearances. The Blue Jays, 1,112 plate appearances. So, you know, a difference of 30 plate appearances, maybe not a largely meaningful sample size over the course of a month, but it is pretty stark how different it is. In those sample sizes, the Jays have hit 18 home runs, 94 RBI. They have a batting average as a team of 236, and they have a WRC plus of 79, which, and again, remember, 100 in WRC plus is considered average. The Rays, 38 home runs, 135 RBI, they're hitting 269 as a team, and they have a WRC plus of 109. So the Rays are effectively, in a month's time, 9% better than league average, effectively. So it's really going to come down to, against Nick Martinez tonight, Drew Rasmussen is having a phenomenal season, and perhaps Ian Seymour on Thursday. It's going to come down to how this Jays offense can execute, which, again, not a hot take.
1: No, and it's a high degree of difficulty when you're at that park and you're facing that staff. And those numbers you pointed out are not unbelievable, but I think the kind of true talent of the Rays pitching staff is a little bit better than that. They've added a couple pieces to the bullpen at the deadline. You know, Rasmussen is one of the best pitchers in baseball, would probably be in the Cy Young race in the American League if it weren't for the seasons that Schlittler and Cease are having. But that lineup in Tampa Bay, I think what differentiates it from the Blue Jays right now and kind of over the course of the season is they just have a couple of players putting in truly star-level performances. And if you go through the Jays' offense this season, there haven't been that many players who have been dreadful. The problem is that a lot of players have been kind of just above or just below average. And then you have a few players who are just glove first, like Jimenez, who kind of drag the whole thing down a little bit, but there's no superstars making up for it on the other side. And when Tampa, you've got Yandy Diaz, you've got Jonathan Aranda, and you've got Junior Caminero, that big three at the top of the order, all of those guys giving you star-level production at the plate. No one on the Jays even close to that group of players. And then you add good Canadian kid, Liam Hicks, into the mix, and that has lengthened that group. And I'm not saying that Hicks is at the same level as those guys necessarily over the long term. He's been fantastic since he's joined the Rays. I'm sure we'll get into that with Dwayne to some extent, but that's been the difference between these lineups is that, you know, if you took guys sort of 5 through 9 between the Blue Jays and the Rays, I don't think there's actually a massive difference there. You've got a lot of complementary players who are platooning and giving you sort of okay production. It's just at the top where the Rays are deadly and the Jays haven't been able to find that level of production.
0: Yeah, like if you're talking about, and I agree with you, Liam Hicks has been a lot of fun to watch. But if you're talking about Taylor Walls or Ryan Vallade, for example, who have had good seasons, no question, I do think it would be comparable to Ernie Clement, Nathan Lucas, for example. But you're right, it is that top end production. I mean, I think you can probably look at most Rays daily lineups and probably see Caminero, Aranda, Diaz, probably Diaz, Aranda, Caminero penciled in 1, 2, 3, probably on every single night if they're healthy. Caminero is an interesting one too, right? Because this is a guy who hits some titanic bombs. I mean, I remember we were doing a scoreboard during a broadcast once and he hit a home run and it was like 460 feet or something. And I thought, good heavens. And that just seems so average for him. But, and again, I do think Yordan Alvarez has more or less, unless he has some really monster fall off by the end of the season, he's probably locked up the AL MVP, I think. But if you're looking at who's the next most productive player in the entire American League, in terms of an all-around productive player, it is probably Junior Caminero. I mean, the conversation is probably around, after Alvarez, it's probably Caminero. Bobby Witt Jr. is probably in there as well. But Caminero, for my money, has become a more well-rounded player beyond just socking some monster dingers, essentially.
1: He is just unbelievable when it comes to raw bat speed, right? And that's how he's a strong guy too, but the bat speed is incredible. And so he has this easy power. He's got 35 home runs already this season. He's coming off a year where he had more than 40. And so that element is so locked in for him, but he's not easy to strike out. Sometimes a guy who has that type of elite bat speed and is swinging for power is kind of selling out and is willing to strike out a bunch as well.

0: the other side of it, you know, he's kind of average, slightly below average in terms of the amount of strikeouts he takes. That makes him extremely dangerous. The Jays fans will be familiar with power hitters with that profile, right? Like, that was Jose Bautista. That was Edwin Encarnacion. It's part of the reason why those power hitters were so good. That's Vladdy at his best, is that they have the power, but they're not sacrificing on contact. Now, you know, Caminero has his flaws, too. He's not a great defensive player. I was reading something. This is Sam Miller, Pebble Hunting. It's a bit niche, but I recommend it to folks. And he takes some of the worst ABS challenges in all of baseball. There was a list, I believe it was the top 11 most inconsequential but simultaneously bad ABS challenges.
1: Okay.
0: And so it just didn't matter based on game situation, and it was off by a matter of inches. And Caminero was three of the top 11 at one point this season. So again, I don't think that's going to tip ball games as much as the huge home runs he hits tips ball games. But he is a bit of a funny player in that way, because you see the odd mental mistake from him and the defense can be a bit clumsy. But when he's at the plate, he can be a scary guy.
1: So we have covered how the Rays, surprise, surprise, 75-win team, are a difficult team to pitch to, especially if you have to pitch to Diaz, Aranda, Caminero. We'll continue doing the Rays side of this when we talk to Dwayne at the bottom of the hour. But the Jays are going to have to, well, they will have their hands full from a pitching perspective, pretty much all series, starting and relieving. But let's face it, the Jays pitching has been quite good recently, especially over the period of time from the trade deadline to now. And one of the biggest factors with that, especially from a starting perspective, and we're going to see him tonight, is Jose Soriano. And Soriano has long interested me, even when he was an Angel. And we got to see Soriano pitch against the Jays when he was an Angel earlier this season out in Anaheim. But Soriano comes with an interesting pitch mix as well. And it was interesting to hear, so his first appearance was against the Phillies, so it was on the road. And then we got to see his first home debut, and he was really good at the Rogers Center earlier last week. But Soriano is interesting, right, Nick? Because he comes with the sinker, the knuckle curve, and he will throw the four-seamer, of course. And it was interesting to hear Schneider in between those two starts. I think this was right before his first home start, but after the Phillies start. And he was asked about how, you know, did the Angels intentionally try and make him go away from the sinker knuckle curve combination to get more four seamers in there so he could strike more guys out? And then against the Phillies, that wasn't necessarily the case. He didn't really throw the four seamer a ton. And then Schneider kind of acknowledged that a part of that will always be team dependent, and that was how they chose to attack the Phillies, for example. You did see the four seamer get worked back in there a teensy bit more, and he used it to great effect. I'm curious what you've made of this version of Jose Soriano. Because if you look at 2025 Jose Soriano, it was a lot more single knuckle curve heavy. And they've kind of, yeah, continued, whether it was the Angels or with the Blue Jays, mixed that four-seamer back in there.
0: Yeah, if you look at what he did in 2024 and 2025, he was literally the number one ground ball pitcher in baseball in terms of starting pitchers. And so it was really a reliance on the sinker as the top pitch. The four-seamer was pretty sparingly used. He didn't have that many strikeouts. And this season, it really did feel like the Angels made a concerted effort to say, listen, the velocity is there. If we get this guy throwing a few high fastballs with the four-seamer, maybe he can get more strikeouts. He can find that balance between strikeouts and ground balls and be really dominant. And largely that worked. But the four-seamer is not as good a pitch. Like, you just watch him on any given start. The way that sinker moves is incredible, and he's throwing it at 97 miles per hour. It's a very difficult pitch for any major league hitter to handle. The fastball is 97 too, but we live at a time in 2026 when a 97-mile-an-hour fastball just by definition does not blow away hitters. Like, guys are just used to seeing that level of velocity. So the four-seamer is less special. It can still be good. It can still work. Normally above the zone, I think, is where it probably works the best when you're trying to get a strikeout or, you know, just overpower a hitter who might be sitting on something else. But I do think the Blue Jays are going to lean into him a little bit more as that ground ball guy, in part because they've got great defense behind him, right? Andrés Giménez, one of the very best shortstops in all of baseball, you know, they really did not have that. The Angels did not have a good infield defense behind him, and so the Blue Jays can support him in that way. For him, the stuff is there. No matter how you kind of configure it, the stuff is there. A lot of it's just going to come down to, can they work with the command and the control and keep him efficient and keep the walks down? Because the bad version of him is kind of like the bad version of Dylan Cease, where just the pitch count gets up, he gives away too many free passes, and you know, you get into the fifth inning of a game and he's already walked four people and he's on 96 pitches already. You think, that's a shame. They couldn't even really hit him today, but he's kind of giving the game to them. That will happen with Soriano, but the stuff has really impressed so far, and the Blue Jays are going to continue to work with him. It's going to be an

0: ongoing process, you know, whether it's opponent to opponent, the way things change, or you know, in the off season they look at certain things. He's just such a great piece of, it's weird to say raw material. That's unfair to him because he's had some success at the major league level. But if I'm a pitching coach, this is the type of guy I would love to work with because there are so many different ways he can pitch and the ceiling is extraordinarily high for him.
1: No kidding. And I mean, you look at what P. Walker has been able to do, and I'm glad you mentioned Dylan Cease. You know, I think one of the things they talked about with Cease was it's not that you don't have to throw your A stuff all the time, but it's more you don't have to focus on getting three strikeouts on a batter in three pitches necessarily, right? And I think they were working with Cease. They talked a little bit about this since he signed, but the idea that he doesn't have to be as fine with things, knowing that he can get himself out of jams and knowing that you have a Kirk and a Valenzuela back there to help you out from a game calling perspective. So from a Soriano standpoint, I got to think that's that was an attractive part of making him a Blue Jay, knowing that's going to be what you can look forward to going forward. The other part of it too, Nick, I do wonder when it comes to P. Walker working with Soriano overall is certainly the command, but having him, you mentioned the efficiency, having him work with a Kirk who, because you talk about the infield defense, of course it's great. Having him work with a Kirk who has been, I mean, a godsend for most pitchers, whether it's starter or reliever, he has, I mean, we've talked about this a lot over the last couple of years. Pitch framing, his game calling, his defensive abilities, his ability to hold runners as well, that's got to be a boon for Soriano.
0: The catching is a huge part of it, and the Jays have had the best catching in the majors this season when it comes to framing between Kirk and Valenzuela. I think when the ABS era began, people maybe wondered, is framing going to matter as much in a world where hitters can then challenge? But in part because challenges are so limited and certain hitters are a little bit reluctant to use them. We see that on the Jays with guys like Okamoto, for instance, or even George Springer. If you watch a few Springer bats, you'll see things and you're like, why isn't he challenging that? They're just certain hitters have different levels of comfortability with that, or just kind of green light, red light from the organizations, depending on how good they are at the challenges. So framing still matters. And he's a guy who the pitches are going to be outside the zone at times. They're going to kind of have that late movement. And so having a Kirk back there or Valenzuela back there could be really critical for him, especially Kirk. I know Valenzuela has been really good. I think he may be even a league leader at this point. That might have shifted over the last couple of days, but he's right at the top in terms of framing. We just haven't seen him over years and years and years, so we're not quite as confident what his strengths are. Kirk has always been excellent below the zone. So when you have those pitches that are just flipping in a little bit below the zone, Kirk is really good at bringing them back up there. And for a guy who works with the sinker and with the knuckle curve, that's where a lot of those pitches are going to be. So I can envision a scenario where, you know, over the years to come, the Kirk-Soriano tandem could kind of have their strengths mesh really well together.
1: I did want to get into with you the other part of what you might see from the Jays pitching staff, which is not starting but relief pitching, and that Jays bullpen has been, I mean, it's been taxed, it's been used a lot. They've been deployed often, as most bullpens are, but still, he is pretty much to a man. They've all been getting run out there more than you'd expect. The 3.65 ERA, which I mentioned earlier, since the All-Star break, good for the 13th best mark in all of baseball. If you look just in the month of August, the bullpen has an ERA of 3.28, which is the 5th best mark in all of baseball. I think the most interesting thing for me, right this second at least, about the bullpen, because, I mean, I can't lavish enough superlatives on guys like Varland and Rogers. I mean, they've been phenomenal basically all season. Yeah, I mean, some blips here and there, but by and large, they've been excellent. But you are getting outs from unconventional sources, right? I mean, there was a point from August 5th to 11th where the Blue Jays got five saves from five different players. And we talked about that briefly yesterday, but you are going to see, especially, and now they have some more days off now, so this might be less of an issue. You can deploy the Varlands and the Rogers more like you want to, but gosh, they were deploying Matt Waldron and Spencer Miles and Braden Fisher and all sorts of guys that you are not used to seeing in closing situations. You're seeing them deployed all over the place. So that's going to be a huge key for the Blue Jays in this series, especially against a Rays lineup that is very good at spraying the ball all over the field.
0: Yeah, you are going to need all of these guys. And they do have an off day in every single week for the remainder of the schedule, and that will help them immensely when it comes to keeping Rogers and Varland and Fluharty fresh. And those are the three most important guys, your primary lefty, your eighth inning guy, your ninth inning guy.

0: all three of those players in the top 10 for relief appearances heading into this ball game. So it's difficult. You do worry about the wear and tear on them. The off days will help, but you are going to have to turn to, you know, a Little and a Waldron and a Woods Richardson and a Paul Sewald at certain points. And I wouldn't be surprised if some of those roster spots churn to a certain extent as well. That is a bit scary for the Blue Jays because their core guys have been so good. Some of the best relievers in baseball. And, you know, especially Spencer Miles kind of stepping into the Jeff Hoffman role. That has been relatively seamless. When they are protecting leads, it feels like they're in a good spot. But if they're behind in games or in lower leverage situations, some of these games do feel like they can get away because, you know, Sewald is a guy who's had his struggles. We don't really know what his story with the Jays is going to look like just yet. You know, Waldron hasn't been particularly inspiring. Little has had a difficult season. Woods Richardson's an odd story because literally he's been great. You know, he's given up one run in 15.1 innings, but if you watch how that's happened, it doesn't necessarily inspire confidence. So that line between high leverage and low leverage guys, that's important for every team. Like every team has their best guys and the guys they're less confident in. It does feel like the gap between those players for the Blue Jays is a little bit bigger than it is for most teams.
1: Yeah, I'm very curious to see what Sewald, for example, looks like if he continues. We've only seen him once, obviously, but what he will look like getting mixed in there. I mean, this is a guy who had been the Diamondbacks' primary closer in a run to the World Series, and obviously was DFA'd, some home run troubles in there, no question, but still a guy, even though he only throws, what, like 90, 91, 92, and that's kind of been his case for him his entire career, he can get you outs, right? I mean, can he be in the mix with the Braden Fishers and the Spencer Miles of the world in that former Jeff Hoffman role, if you're talking about sixth, seventh inning, and if you're pretty much convinced that Rodgers and Varland have the seventh or eighth and ninth, I think it's going to be interesting to see how they find a mix for Sewald with Fisher and Miles. But going to be fun to watch tonight, certainly. Again, Rays, Jays, 6:40 Eastern, 3:40 Pacific. Of course, we'll talk to Joe Siddall at the top of the next hour. He'll be on the call for Sportsnet. On the call for the Rays will be Dwayne Stotts. He'll join us on the other side to get the Rays' perspective as this series starts later tonight. That's Nick Ashbourne. I'm Sho Ali. This is Jays Talk Plus on Sportsnet. 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
7: 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Show Adley, Nick Ashbourne here with you until 12 Eastern. Thank you for being with us today. Jays Rays coming your way a little later on tonight, 6:40 p.m. Eastern, 3:40 p.m. Pacific. The first of three games down at everyone's favorite ballpark, Tropicana Field. The Thursday game is an early game as well. Don't forget it. 6:40 today, 6:40 tomorrow, and then a 1:10 start on Thursday. So a bit of an early one, which, you know, makes sense. Getaway day for a lot of these guys. And then the Blue Jays will take on the Yankees again. And, you know, I do wonder, and I'm sure we'll talk about this a little more detail later in the week, Nick, I do wonder, with the off day, could you, in theory, if you want to rejig the Blue Jays starting rotation to get Schlittler Cease on Friday, you could do that. If you wanted to, if you're John Schneider, you could do that if you wanted to just skip the bullpen day because they had the extra day of rest. But I do wonder if you do want to do that just because you maybe give Cease all the extra rest he can handle. I kind of see both schools of thought there, but I do wonder what they end up doing.
8: In theory, if you used every off day from here on out to keep moving the rotation and keep Cease on regular rest, you could get him another start this season, and you could make an argument in such a close race that could be consequential. True. But based on how the Blue Jays have acted over the last few seasons, they generally haven't done that. Like, this is not the Roy Halladay era where they would do that every single time without fail, and he'd end up with sort of 37 starts in a season or something like that. It just seems like the Blue Jays in recent years have been reluctant to do that and more inclined to give their pitchers extra rest. But it is something to think about in a season where just the margin is incredibly thin.
7: Yeah, I'm just curious what they do with him, because on one hand, I think that could be a factor down the stretch. On the other hand, and this is a guy who throws 100-plus pitches basically every time out, which is still, I think, somewhat a rarity in today's game, the way pitchers are deployed. Maybe I think it shouldn't be, but it is, right? And if that is the case, it is kind of funny because Cease, I think you'd want to, if you have hopes of making the playoffs, you'd probably want to have him rested as much as humanly possible, because if you're going into a three-game wildcard series, which is probably what we're talking about, should the Blue Jays make the playoffs, you know, you want it to be lined up as perfectly as possible so that you don't have to deal with shenanigans in games two of three of a wildcard series, right? Like, you want it lined up so that no matter what, no matter who you face, it is C. Soriano game one, game two of an AL wildcard series.
8: That's what you want, but you may not have option, right? Like, you have to play to get there. And so there is a world where the Jays are rejigging down the stretch and they just are trying to get those final wins of the season, and then they end up starting game one of the wildcard series with, you know, Scherzer or Bieber or something like that, just because they needed all their horses to get them to that point. That's not ideal, but if the Jays end up in the playoffs, they'll be satisfied with however they got there, and they'll deal with the problems associated with that.
7: Let's chat with Dwayne Statz, bring him into this conversation, Rays TV play-by-play, as we talk about the

0: Jays, Rays series, what lies ahead for both of these two teams this season. Dwayne, how are you today?
1: Good, thank you. How are you?
0: I'm great. I appreciate you carving out some time for us. Thank you for joining us today. And it's a game day, so we won't keep you too long, so you can rest those pipes, Dwayne. But listen, probables are Nick Martinez, Drew Rasmussen, Ian Seymour, potentially on Thursday. And, you know, with Martinez going tonight, I wanted to get your opinion on him because first year with the Rays, after spending the last four seasons across San Diego and Cincy, I am curious what you've seen differently from him in Tampa than with the Padres and Reds. I mean, he's been nasty the entire season. First all-star appearance for him. Well done for him. Sinker, change, cutter, all working. I mean, what have they found with Nick Martinez here?
1: Well, you know, the Rays are famous for revitalizing arms and approaches to pitching. And I'll tell you, we've seen this kind of thing happen over and over here. And I have to say this, that Martinez is dedicated to the craft, willing to be open to ideas. And what I really love about him is, you know, the variety, not only the competitiveness that he has, but the variety of pitches and his ability and confidence, I think, to use the off-speed stuff and then locate pitches as well as anybody we've seen in a long time. And I really think what we've seen is a veteran guy who, number one, is healthy, and number two, has the I don't want to necessarily say aptitude because, you know, pitchers are pretty bright in what they do anyway. But that's what I see in him. I mean, it's been really an amazing stretch to have him come in and stabilize a rotation. But we see this kind of thing happen time and again with pitchers that the Rays somehow identify and have that kind of success. So it's nothing that's you know, I don't know that I want to say out of the ordinary, but they do this thing a number of times, and so Martinez, the sinker has been a great pitch for him, and the changeup has been I think the key. And those two, you know, he'll have his pitches move in a couple different directions because he's got a cutter as well. You know, he has at his availability as many as six pitches, but I think the changeup and the sinker have been the key to his success.
2: Dwayne, you mentioned the Rays' proclivity for taking arms and just getting something more out of them. They added a few at the deadline. One that's really interesting to me is Freddy Peralta, a guy who's been immensely successful in his big league career, but having a bit of a struggle with the Mets before coming over to Tampa Bay. It hasn't been particularly smooth in the early going. I'm wondering what the status of that project of turning him around looks like and whether there's any concern about that, you know, not necessarily fantastic start to his Rays tenure.
1: Yeah, and you know, the interesting thing I've seen here, they will take a pitcher, and he's another example, and do the first two or three starts. I think your assessment is right. He has not been as successful as they'd like him to be, but there's never any panic here. They just go back to the to the workshop and continue to try to administer the changes that they've prescribed. And I think as long as a guy is healthy, as long as his arm is sound, I think they will accomplish, you know, what they hope to do with him. Because I've seen it happen, you know, time and time again. And, last time out against the Orioles, I think Cash

0: came out after 4 2/3, and then the bullpen kind of fell apart after that. And I don't think it was as if he was on his game and ready to go, you know, 5 or 6. He was still in that process where he's not making every pitch he wanted to make. And so Cash, 2 outs into the 5th inning, made that move. And as it turned out, the bullpen just, as bullpens that sometimes do, you know, they're not going to be right on every time. So there's still work to be done with him, I think. And you know, they're a little close to the vest with what they're doing while they're doing it. And so I want to see him more, but I'm confident that that between Peralta himself and what Kyle Snyder and the rest of the organization has in mind, I'm never surprised when things happen like that where they rejuvenate a pitcher. And so I'm really interested in seeing, you know, the next outing and the outing after that, because I've just seen it happen time and time again with this organization.
1: In the same vein, I suppose, perhaps on the flip side, Drew Rasmussen having another terrific season, Dwayne. I mean, a 2-time All-Star, including this past year. He's never had a full season ERA above 3 ever with the Rays. And I would say, we were just talking about Dylan Cease when we brought you in. Following Cease and Cam Schlittler, I imagine Drew Rasmussen is probably next to Sonny Gray and Parker Messick and Gavin Williams in the AL Cy Young race, given how consistent he's been and how terrific he's been this year. Do you think in the national conversation, a guy like Rasmussen perhaps somewhat gets under-discussed?
0: Well, I think he does. I think, number one, you know, you're in Tampa Bay and you're not in one of the big markets like L.A. or Chicago or New York, places like that. He's another guy who, you know, he's gone through a number of surgeries, has come back from those, and is an intelligent guy again, who can go out there and has a great presence on the mound, and knows what he's doing, and has been able to accomplish things that I don't know if I want to say mere mortals, but he is, I think, your characterization, overlooked a lot for what he's accomplished. And I think, I think what he can do in terms of, again, you know, 5 or 6 pitches that are really in play. And you really, with him, you probably get, you know, three pitches with a cutter and the sinker and the four seamer. And then you'll see a changeup from him at times, and so it's kind of ridiculous sometimes when you look at opposing batting averages when you break those pitches down, because I'd have to go check my scorebook on that. But of his top 4 pitches, I think 3 of those opposing hitters are hitting under 200 off those, and what that tells you is he is accomplishing his goal by command of the pitches and then the mix he has with those. And to me, he is probably, as much as, you know, we love to see a guy throw 98 and dominate, here's a guy who, you know, he's that four seamer and the sinker can be, you know, approaching the mid 90s. But it's really the command of those pitches and movement, the late movement, that makes him successful as well. And he is as fun to watch, I think, if you're into pitching, because he's so precise with what he does, and he can accomplish, you know, finish the pitch in terms of trying to figure out and describe what he does, I think that's it. And you know, and most of them know, with the Rays approach, you know, if they get 6 innings out of a

0: starter. I mean, and I think we see that more and more today in the game. Six innings is almost the equivalent of what, you know, a complete game used to be in this game 5 or 10 years ago. So every time out, you figure you're going to get that from him. It's going to be a quality start. You're going to be in the game. And in his case, you know, it makes him an all-star pitcher.
1: One of the things that gets discussed on the Blue Jays side a lot when it comes to these battles with the Rays is just Tropicana Field as this imposing house of horrors for this team. I think the reality is that a lot of teams have a really poor time at Tropicana Field. If you look at the Rays' record this season, they're 42-21 at home, which is incredible, and they're just over 500 on the road. I'm wondering if there's anything you see in the way this team is built that allows them to have so much success in that stadium.
0: Well, you know, ideally every club, if you could play 500, you know, that was the old idea, play 500 on the road and then dominate at home. And it's on a variation of that theme, still pretty much the same. But you're right about taking advantage of your home field and try to cater the game that you play there because you're going to play half your games there. But what I see the mix of this team, they're going to, and a team should dominate at home. They should, because they're comfortable there. I mean, there are lots of reasons, I guess, that you could attribute to home field advantage. And to me, you know, dimensions are pretty standard. The ball, you don't factor the wind in as you know. To me, the biggest challenge I would think for opposing teams would be something as basic as catching fly balls. Now, we don't see a lot of them lost, but when you look at the background of the way, you know, the inner roof is constructed and all the rings up there and all the things that are going on, what amazes me is outfielders and infielders tracking balls hit in the air like that. And so I think it's a home field advantage that most pitchers and most players feel when they're playing in a surrounding that they see, you know, half the time. And so, you know, it's not like, well, the wind's going to blow out, so you pitch this way, or if when the wind's blowing in, you pitch that way. It's pretty consistent. So, and that might have something to do with having such a home field advantage as well. You know, you don't make as many adjustments, and you can concentrate on what you do best and to repeat that over and over. And I don't know. I mean, I think of Wrigley Field, for an example. It's two different ballparks up there when the wind's blowing in and when the wind's blowing out. But here, it's consistent. And I think maybe if you come home and play your games in a consistent atmosphere, then you have maybe a better chance of repeating the success that you have there. And teams come in from on the road and they're playing on a road trip, three or four different ballparks and different atmospheres. I don't know, but I find it to be the consistency of a home field may give a home team some advantage.
2: Dwayne, before we let you go, and we appreciate your time, I did want to ask you about Junior Caminero, one of the league's most dominant producers, 35 home runs so far this season, and most of them absolutely majestic. I think so far in 26, Yordan Alvarez, perhaps right now the clubhouse leader for AL MVP, but I have to think Caminero is maybe the next guy. I mean, you've watched him essentially his entire career. He was 19 when he first came up to the Rays. Beyond his monster home runs, I'm curious how you've seen Caminero's game and his career evolve.
0: Well, I think there's a combination in him of just that natural ability, but I also think he's willing to work hard at the craft, and I think he's interested in making himself, for example,

0: a good third baseman. I think he works at that as much as hitting, and he loves what he's doing, and you see that all the time in him and in the way he approaches the game and plays the game. I don't see him take, time off. Sometimes during a game, we all go, well, all right, I lost my concentration there for a little bit. And I don't see a lot of that in him. I see great focus as well as the ability that he has physically. And I think he enjoys, he's one of those guys who enjoys the limelight. He wants to be the guy who can carry a team. And I think those combinations, as well as some God-given ability, I think all of that comes together to make him what he has shown himself to be so far this early in his career.
1: Dwayne, you're the man for doing this. Thank you so much. We will catch you on TV later tonight. Go rest those pipes.
0: Appreciate it, and anytime.
1: There he goes. Dwayne Statz, Rays television play-by-play broadcaster. Junior Caminero and the Rays will host the Blue Jays 6:40 Eastern, 3:40 Pacific, and again on Sportsnet and on Sportsnet 590, The Fan. You know, if we had more time with Dwayne, I'd get to a couple more things with him, but, you know, a guy who I've sneakily always enjoyed watching as a Ray, and he's been kind of Mr. Ray for a long time, is Yandy Diaz. And I think because as his career has evolved, so I think Diaz played for Cleveland for a couple seasons, and then he's largely been a Ray for most of his career. But hits for a high average, always gives you a quality AB, still can hit some bombs. I think he's 34 now, so it's not like he's older. It's not like he's old. He is older. He might not be right at the end of his career, but maybe on the back nine. But always produces a quality AB, and the perfect hitter, I think, to have at your top of your order, especially when two and three in your lineup are Jonathan Aranda and then Junior Caminero. Even after that, the Rays can slot in the Hicks of the world or Chandler Simpson to create some havoc on the Bates pass. But Yandy Diaz is a tough way to start most games for opposing pitchers.
2: He's always been an interesting player because there's a discrepancy between how he looks, what you'd expect him to be, and what he actually is. Like, he's got the huge arms, yeah, and he's a big man. And so you think, oh, that's going to be a slugger, maybe high strikeout, high home run, put him in the four spot. But instead, he does hit the ball hard, but a lot of it is relatively low launch angle. And so he's spraying line drives around the park. He's hitting for a high average, as you mentioned. He's also very disciplined, and he takes his walk. So he may not be, you know, Ricky Henderson from a speed perspective, but everything he does at the plate is kind of classic leadoff man, even if that's not necessarily what you'd think when he walks into a room. And he's just

0: 4 to 7 range, all things considered, when it comes to all-time Rays.
1: I can give you that right
0: now. Sure, please do.
1: Using the fact that we went off camera there, excellent production work. So we go to Yandy Diaz's highlights. You don't have to see me going through Fangraphs. He's number 6.
0: Okay.
1: So you've got Longoria, Crawford, Zobrist, Kiermaier, BJ Upton.
0: Oh, BJ Upton.
1: And then
0: that's
1: Yandy Diaz.
0: Yes.
1: But he's very much in that mix. And a couple other good seasons, he might not catch sort of the Zobrist, Crawford, Longoria cohort, but he could really ratchet himself up there. Like, he's rarely been a true superstar, but just so much consistency year in, year out.
0: It's kind of funny. Sometimes I think of, when I think of Ben Zobrist, I think of Royals World Series MVP Ben Zobrist. And again, I mean, look, he was
1: Royals
0: he
1: and Cubs.
0: It. Yeah.
1: Postseason hero.
0: No question. I think of that sometimes, and I think, oh yeah, you're right. He was a Ray for a really long time. But yeah, Yandy Diaz is always a tough out. I mean, Chandler Simpson, the last time the Blue Jays played the Rays, Chandler Simpson was wreaking havoc everywhere. Soriano, Scherzer, Bieber especially, perhaps, because he's had some trouble with that this season. You're going to have to watch for that in this series. But should be a good series. Again, starts later on tonight at 6:40 Eastern, 3:40 Pacific. Again, Ben Schulman, Chris LaRue will have the call on the Blue Jays radio network. And our next guest at the top of the hour, he will have the call alongside Dan Schulman, Joe Siddle, Jays television analyst for us right here on Sportsnet. Joe will be on the call with Dan on television. We'll get into some of the statistics behind this 12-6 stretch in their last 18 games for the Blue Jays. Talk a little George Springer. Talk a little Kazuma Okamoto as well. I mean, Okamoto, a guy really going through it. And I am very curious. I love hearing Joe's takes on the pitching staff. Looking forward to getting Joe's take on Jose Soriano as well. So all that coming up. 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Sportsnet 590 The Fan. 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

0: 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Adley, Nick Ashford here with you until the top of this hour. Again, Blue Jays taking on the Rays tonight for the first of three down at the Trop. 640 Eastern, 340 Pacific, time of first pitch. On the Blue Jays radio network, Ben Shulman, Chris LaRue will have the call. And on television, Dan Shulman will be joined by this guy, Joe Siddall, Jays television analyst for us on Sportsnet. Joe, how are you today?
1: Morning, guys. Hot.
0: Get over a run later
1: As you can imagine.
0: Yeah.
1: You know, I got a little workout in this morning. Got to do that. But let's just say it's nice that the Trop's got a roof.
0: Yes. You know what? I am always grateful when opposing ballparks have roofs for both for you, the comfort of the broadcasters and also a lack of lack of rain delays as well, right? So I do love that. Listen, Joe, the Jays are 12-6 in their last 18 games. Just to start off here, are you more of a believer in what you've seen from this brand of baseball in this 12-6 stretch than what we had seen for much of the season prior?
1: Well, the brand of baseball is when you pitch really well, you should do pretty well. And if you just scratch and claw for enough runs, you will do pretty well. And that's kind of what they've done. I, like many fans, would probably love to see more offense and love to see more slug and love to see more balls over the fence, because the question has to be asked, is this sustainable? Just continue doing this. Now, it's an exciting brand of baseball. We've talked about that around baseball with the Rays a lot and the way they just put the ball in play and cause havoc on the bases. And some of the young kids have provided a lot of excitement, especially Brett Bateman with his speed on the bases, McAdoo with some of that slug I'm referring to. That's been it's been different, and it's been different, and it's been exciting because it's what's lacked. This team has not had that identity at all season. They haven't slugged. They don't have a lot of team speed. And when you're hitting a lot of singles and you don't run real well, it's hard to score a lot of runs. It's kind of been the story of the offense. So maybe it's a little bit of a new identity, but at the same time, I don't know if you can kind of keep doing that. Like, you at some point, you need one or two of these guys, and you think of the Springers, you think of the Vladdies, Kirk's come around, that's great. You need some offense and some slug from these guys, I think, if you really want to be serious moving forward, because you can't just keep putting this much pressure on the pitching staff. The starters have been good lately. Bullpen's been phenomenal, especially the main guys, the big boys. You're asking a lot of them, and I can tell you this, there are a lot of guys, I'm sure, looking for that day off yesterday.
2: Joe, whenever we talk about kind of the vibes or the energy around a baseball team, there's a little bit of a chicken and the egg issue where it's like, are these guys winning because they're having fun, or are they having fun because they're winning? But do you buy that, you know, with the deadline?

0: fine just moving some personnel in, bringing some guys, you know, out, some mainstays of the team leaving, that there is a little bit of a different energy, or that the change of the composition of the team has affected, you know, kind of the clubhouse and the way it's feeling at the moment?
1: Yeah, it's kind of like the question, right, about team chemistry. I've always said, you know what team chemistry is? Win a lot of games, and you'll probably have a lot of guys getting along real well. It's funny how that works in sports. And kind of like as a player myself personally, do you have success and gain confidence, or do you have success because you're confident? And for me, it's like you have to have some success to realize what you're doing and what you are is good enough. And for this Blue Jays team at the deadline, if things weren't going real well right now, we wouldn't be talking about this exciting brand of offense and the speed on the bases. And yet this wouldn't be the conversation at all. You have to have success. You have to win baseball games. And they've done that. And as I keep saying, largely in part because of the pitching, but it's something to be excited about for sure. Like this, it is exciting to watch. Like I can't wait tonight to see how this team goes up against Nick Martinez and the Rays. I mean, it's the Trop. But it's a little bit of a different brand of baseball the Blue Jays are playing. You certainly have to continue to ask these guys to keep pitching well. But, yeah, what's it going to be tonight? Is McAdoo going to hit a ball in the gap? Is Brett Bateman going to steal a key base? Whatever the case may be. But it's just a different element. And with what was pretty much a stale offense all season long, it's been invigorating and more fun to watch.
2: We were talking about Jose Soriano earlier, Joe, and I'm curious what your first impressions of him have been. I mean, he's going to toe the rubber tonight for the Jays against Nick Martinez. Pitch mix a little different as a Blue Jay than as an Angel. And John Schneider has spoken about how, while that's a little team dependent, you know, it does feel like they want Soriano to put the ball on the ground a little bit more. And I mean, gosh, he really does that well. Sinker, knuckle, curve. We've seen the four seamer mixed a little bit more in there, but I'm curious what your first impressions in the two starts, I guess we've gotten from him.
1: So impressive because of what I think he can be and what the Blue Jays have done with some pitchers. You take a good pitcher like Dylan Cease and turn him into maybe a better pitcher. That's what I can see happening here. The sky could be the limit for Soriano. And I think one word comes to mind for me, sinker. It's a power sinker. And we saw him in his first start against the Phillies. It was a lot of that sinker curveball. And that might have been more Phillies lineup dependent, but then he went to that sinker hard and heavy in that last start against the Red Sox, and it was nasty. Now, yes, he's got the other elements. He pitched against the Rays earlier this season as an Angel, 5 scoreless, I think it was, but he wasn't really this type of pitcher. I don't think the Rays lineup has seen Jose Soriano's sinker like we've seen it in these last couple of starts. I think they're going to be introduced to it tonight, and I can't wait to see the reaction. It should be a very successful pitch. I'm guessing he's going to be using it a lot, and it's going to be a very successful pitch against this Rays lineup.
0: Joe, when we were talking about Jose Soriano a little earlier in the show, one thing we discussed is how he moved from Los Angeles to Toronto, and not only does he get better defense behind him, he also gets a lot better support behind the plate. And if you look at any of the advanced numbers, they'll tell you that the Blue Jays have had the most value from their catchers in all of baseball. A lot of that is the framing and the blocking. The throwing runners out hasn't been quite as successful, although Valenzuela is quite good at that. I'm wondering, from a catcher's perspective, what you see in terms of these catchers in the Blue Jays and how they're helping that pitching staff succeed, which has been so critical when the offense isn't scoring a ton of runs.
1: Yeah, it's a great point, Nick. I mean, catching in today's game, especially because everything is so measurable. I mean, in my day, you thought you were a good receiver, but there were no metrics to say you were or weren't, or who's the best in the league and who's not. You bring a pitcher like that, and especially, again, you go back to that number one pitch, I think, is going to be his sinker, or even the curveball too, because it's got that downward rotation. Kirk's as good as there is in the game. We know that. I've talked to Drew Butera on several occasions about this, and the one thing he says is he's got great hands. That's a gift. He's got great hands in the way that he receives the baseball. Now it's all about your setup and your targets, and that varies from pitcher to pitcher, and I'm sure they're getting to know Soriano very well early on here. So whether he's back there, I'm sure he'll be back there tonight. That's a huge plus. And Brandon Valenzuela has quietly been a very good receiver behind the plate. Notice I say the word receiver all the time. So in my day, framing was like bad, right? Like framing was, I always said, framers are people that build houses, you know, receiving. So I know I'm old and I'll still use the word receiving, but you know what I mean. It's these guys are both very good at it. And, you know, on the Rays side, they acquired Freddy Peralta. And I think one of the things with Freddy Peralta coming to the Rays is they thought maybe the outfield defense would help. Very good outfield defense, fly ball pitcher. So you're always thinking of those other variables, as you alluded to, with the catchers and the defense. here with the Blue Jays for Soriano. So, I mean, I just think the stuff is so electric. I was talking to Max

0: about him the other day, and he just kind of rolled his eyes like, oh man, like the sky's the limit with this guy. The stuff's nasty. Wait till this pitching group, the coaches, get their hands on him and really get him going. So very excited to see where this could go. And I mean, as Blue Jays fans, you gotta be pretty happy seeing maybe a C. Soriano 1-2 in your rotation for the next little bit.
1: You mentioned Max there, Joe. I mean, we're due to see Mad Max on Wednesday, I believe. And over his last three starts, four earned runs to the tune of 2.20 ERA. He's been quite good. I know health will always be at the forefront of conversations when we talk about Max Scherzer because of what's happened with him and over the course of his Blue Jays career. But let's say he stays healthy. I mean, is what we've seen from Mad Max sustainable over the next, I guess it works out to be 5-6 starts between now and the end of the season?
0: Well, I think it is because we're seeing it now for a few starts, but the biggest question ever is, can he keep doing it, right? I'm sure, like, I'm joking with Max the other day. He's like, I feel 28 again. Like, it's the first time in so long that he hasn't been sore or something hasn't been hurting. And I mean, he gets it. He's 42 years old, but this is a really nice feeling. And you talk about being reinvigorated. I think Max is at a different place right now. No way to predict what's going to happen moving forward, right? I mean, but if he can stay healthy, as you said, and not have anything hindering him over the next handful of starts, absolutely he could do this. So if he can pick up that, and if Bieber can maybe be what we saw in that last start, those are the things that really help, because you have to just assume that Soriano and Cease are going to do their thing, and then that other spot we'll see. But very encouraged by Max. It's been like that for 2 years now in a Blue Jays uniform, though, right? The fingers just always crossed that he can keep rolling. But I know I wouldn't bet against him. I mean, he's going to Hall of Fame for a reason. And I think some of that guile and that tenacious attitude, that competitive fire, you can't bet against that. So if his health can hang on here for the next handful of starts, it could be good things down the stretch.
2: One thing you mentioned earlier in the conversation was just the idea that, yes, they are putting the ball in play. There's a little bit more speed. There's more small ball going on. But at a certain point, the pitching won't be quite as good. They're going to need to put up some runs in bunches. You're going to need the middle of the order to deliver a bit. Kirk has been fantastic. We can put Vladdy aside for a second just because he's currently on the IL. But the other two guys in the middle of that order you're hoping will deliver for you is George Springer and Kaz Okamoto. And you've got kind of two different difficulties there right now, where Springer is battling it physically and Okamoto just really hasn't been the same kind of since the All-Star break, only a couple home runs. I'm wondering what you're seeing with those two players in terms of how Springer is kind of getting by maybe with the limitations and how the adjustments Okamoto is having to deal with over the course of his first MLB season are looking.
0: Yeah, I think first with George, it's, you know, those at bat the other day was not good toward the end of the ball game when he started to grimace and hold his shoulder. And for me, it's like something's wrong. Whether they say there is no damage or whatever, I don't think they found any damage. That should be fine. He's feeling it. And I mean, to me, you can't go up to bat like that. You just can't do it. These are two important games. We got other guys that are going to be able to fill in. You just can't go up to bat and be grimacing after those swings. So whatever it is, he's going to have to take care of that. Who knows how long that'll take. I don't know. He might be in the lineup tonight. I'd be shocked after what we saw in those last at-bats, but we'll see. And, you know, I thought all the struggles he's had this season and the injury and trying to come back. And he had that stretch there where it's like, oh my, maybe George is back. Like maybe he's kind of finally healthy and rolling. But then he kind of took another step back and the shoulder's probably part of that too. So it's concerning. It's probably, let's put it this way. It's not like I'm counting on him to just turn on. However, like he did earlier, he's capable of it. Like what if he does is the big question, right? What if he and Vladdy just got going for the last final month of the season? That would help immensely. And with Okamoto, it's just, I mean, he came as a power hitter. We knew that. But when you're coming from a foreign league or elsewhere and you're a guy that can take some walks and not necessarily strike out a whole lot, that's the part that I think I was curious about more than anything, because we all know that major league pitching is next level, right? It's different than any other league in the world. And yes, he's being exposed. I mean, you take the power numbers, you take the home runs and RBIs, absolutely. But I think what we're seeing, and he's a guy that doesn't show a whole lot of emotion necessarily, but he has to be. I'm sure if you put him in a corner right now, he would say, holy cow, pitching over here is crazy. The velocities are crazy. The spin, the sliders, the curves, the slurves, the cutters. It's just a whole different ball game, because in Japan, I think, you know, I said it earlier in the season, in Japan, it's more of an up and down game, the high fastballs and the forkballs down and all. But Major League Baseball has become more of an east-west game with the sinkers in from righties, and he'll see some tonight from Nick Martinez, and then the cutters, sliders, all these breaking pitches away. And it's, I think, the variation of all of these breaking balls that I listed. It's just so

0: much to cover. I mean, hitting is probably as hard as it's ever been right now. And you got a guy that's in the league for the first time just experiencing this. So I would say this is going to be maybe the learning curve year. And if this is the learning curve year, still a pretty darn good year with the power numbers that he's putting up. But I'll be very intrigued to see how he can adjust next season.
1: Yeah, I'm very curious to see what it looks like for Big Oak moving forward because, yeah, I mean, to your point, he leads the team in both home runs and RBI, and yet, to Nick's point, in 28 games since the All-Star break, hitting 190 with an OPS of 529. And I guess we kind of knew there was some streakiness inherent in his game. I guess in an ideal world, Joe, and this is, you know, when we talk about next year, if there is a next year, fingers crossed, but you know, you talk about what the batting order could look like. I do think that in an ideal world, if everyone was healthy and everyone was hitting the way you expect them to, Okamoto's probably hitting, what, sixth, seventh, probably, somewhere in that range, rather than them rolling him out in the 3-4-5 spot night after night.
0: Yeah, I mean, if the swing and miss is reduced, if he does make the adjustment and it looks better, maybe it is more of that 4-5. It's just such an intriguing power bat. And I mean, I think we know that he's looking to pull that ball in the air, but he can also go oppo. He's got power straight away, power the other way. And for me, he's got that little leak in his swing, right? That front side opens up a little bit. So if you miss middle in or if a lefty comes in with a breaking ball, that's like nitro zone. Watch out. That's why I think you're seeing more and more teams stay away, away, away. And with Nick Martinez tonight, not as hard a thrower as the Schlittlers of the world. But when I think the game today, you're seeing, I think the sinkers come back in the game. We were talking about Soriano earlier. Soriano's a little different because he used to throw, he told me, more of a runner where it would just run more horizontally into righties, but now he's got more sink down. But when you're running balls in on righties with high velocity and then you're throwing the breaking balls away, that's what's, I think, the biggest challenge for right on right hitters this year and across baseball, really. But that'll be the big one for Okamoto if he can identify spin a little bit better. I like his, the approach is pretty quiet. And anytime a hitter gets a nice load and is pretty quiet, you should have a better idea and more time to identify spin. But clearly, I think he's got that time, but he's not identifying because of all this stuff is so new to him.
2: As we're previewing a series against the Rays here, something that often comes up is just the looming threat of Tropicana Field as a setting. In Blue Jays history, it has not gone well for them. And, you know, you can throw numbers about how they've done over the years, and you could also say, listen, that was a different team that did that. Why does it matter that the Jays in 2022 struggled in Tropicana Field? But one thing that is true is, like, if it's something that leaks into players' psyches and affects their confidence, then it can become a factor. I'm wondering what you think the situation is when a team has just consistent failure in a place and whether that can affect how they perform going forward, even if it's a slightly different group of players.
0: Yeah, go figure, right? You could probably take a stab in the dark at a lot of things. It could be, first of all, that Tampa Bay, a lot of times, they're a pretty good team, and they're based around pitching and defense. So anytime you've got a good pitching team, it's hard to score a lot of runs. And you can see what the Rays have done in general against the Blue Jays this year. I mean, they've out-hit them. They've out-slugged them. They've out-scored them. They've out-pitched them. They've out-run them. They've just beat them every which way. Could it be the ballpark? Sure. I mean, maybe the Rays, being their home ballpark, they've embraced this thing. And I say home ballpark because we all know that a lot of people talk about the Trop, not the most beautiful thing in the world to play in. But maybe the home team over the years, and maybe that's part of their culture. They make sure that their players embrace this. You know, over the years, a lot of small attendance. There's probably not going to be a ton of people there tonight. Hard to play in front of not much of a crowd. But as a visitor, does that affect visiting players? You know, how do other visiting teams do? The structure of the ballpark, maybe even too. It's the Trop. You've got the rings up there, the ceiling. It's just, there are so many things that as a visitor, you come in for 3 days and maybe just like, whoa. And that combined with facing good pitching and just a tough team in general most years, especially this year. So it could be a compilation of a lot of things, but those are some of the things that come to mind for me first and foremost.
1: Joe, before we let you run, I did want to get to the bullpen with you. They are running an ERA of 3.28 in the month of August, which is fifth best in all of baseball. I mean, we've talked about them briefly, but they're running out there at all times, basically. They've been used in every possible situation, and arms that we didn't expect we'd be talking about at the beginning of the season, we're talking about now. Beyond Varland and Rogers, who are as good as it gets, no question, how do you see that back end of the bullpen maybe forming a little down the stretch? I mean, Paul Sewald is in the mix now. They've used Braden Fisher a ton. Mason Fluharty is, I think, has the most appearances in all of baseball out of the bullpen. Spencer Miles has been a phenomenal story this season. How do you see that

0: perhaps former Jeff Hoffman role being taken beyond just Spencer Miles or Braden Fisher?
1: Spencer Miles. I think that's why Jeff Hoffman was traded, or why you could trade him, right? Spencer's just been so intriguing that now he can pitch in so many roles, and he may still be a starter one day, we'll see. But because of all the workloads that they've had to guard against, he's turned into a leverage guy. And I mean, I'll take him in the seventh inning right now, anytime, in front of Rogers and Varland. So I think that's what made Jeff more expendable. You've got a guy like Spencer that can do that. I think Quaylen, I mentioned on the broadcast the other day, the preparation is I think next level, and I don't know what it all is, how they do it. And I'm talking about the pitching coaching staff, Pete Walker and all of it, not just Pete Walker, all of his staff, all of these people that go pour over all the data of how you're going to attack opposing hitters. I mean, they've kept some pretty good hitters down for a long time now. So I think that's the first thing, preparation and how you're attacking opposing hitters, the catchers working with the pitchers, executing those game plans, and then ultimately the pitchers have to execute the pitches. But that's the number one part. The second part is how many times you've seen our cameras on John and Pete in the dugout. Like it's this constant churning of who's next, how are we going to do this, where are we at in the lineup, and they have just, I think the matchups are critical, and they continue. Like you talk about Fluharty. Guarantee if Fluharty's coming in the game, he's facing two out of three lefties. Like they make sure that's the pockets. And I know that's the easy one, but then you can also pick other spots. And is this guy coming in for 6, 7, 8, 9? And then we got this guy for the top of the order. Whatever the case may be, I think that there's a thought process there. And that probably goes a little more unnoticed because we can't possibly know what all of their data is showing, what all of their homework is showing, matching opposing batters, pitch planes and tendencies. But it's been really good. And hey, you don't agree with every pitching change, of course, but that's the beauty of this game. Doesn't matter if I was the manager or if you were the manager, or Nick, you were the manager, like whatever decisions you make, you can probably scrutinize a lot of things in this game, and that's the beauty of it. But I've always said the right decision is the one that works, and they've making a lot of right decisions when it comes to that bullpen.
0: Joe, appreciate this, man. Nice catching up with you. Nice to see you. Have a great call tonight with Dan, and we'll chat soon.
1: All right, guys. Pleasure. Take care. Have a great one.
0: There you go. Sportsnet's very own Joe Siddle again. We'll be on the call with Dan later on tonight down at the Trop. Yeah, the bullpen has been phenomenal. I mean, we talked about it briefly earlier, Nick, but they've been used guys that we do not expect to be talking about. I mean, we'll see how much longer, like a Matt Waldron is on the roster, for example. I mean, Chase Lee was sent down to Buffalo not that long ago. So was Ricky Tiedemann. There are a lot of moving spots, and I think most teams will somewhat churn that final one or two reliever spots. But, I mean, the bullpen, no matter who is going out there, for the most part, I know there are some blips here and there, as Joe says, but for the most part, they've been all, to a man, pretty good.
2: It's been an area of the team they could count on, right? And the rotation has had so many guys coming in and out, injuries, especially early in the season. It feels like at least the four has solidified a bit now. But if you think of for most of this year, the rotation has been chaos and the lineup has been among the very worst in baseball. So if those are two things that are happening for your ball club, there's a good chance you're going to end up, you know, not just where the Blue Jays are below 500, but really right in the cellar. And a reason why that has not happened is because, yes, you know, Varland and Rogers have been among the best relievers in baseball, but not only that pair, a number of other guys have stepped up, and that has been often the strength of the team that's helped them survive. And, you know, they're also surviving because it's a bizarre race where no one seems good enough to claim the third wild card spot. There's a lot of reasons why they're in the situation they're in. But in a lot of cases, if you had an offense that is, again, one of the one or two worst in baseball in terms of run production, and a rotation where, you know, Dylan Cease has been there, but basically everyone else has been on the IL in and out. You think about also the bullpen days, right? You know, that's not often measured because sometimes the starting numbers are like that. It's Braden Fisher who's actually putting up those numbers being a starter, or Spencer Miles, whoever it is. But the bullpen days they've had a lot of success with as well. So you're talking about a group that has been really called on to carry a burden, and they've absolutely done it.
0: Yeah, the bullpen days are especially tough to navigate just because, you know, we talk about this a lot, but for a bullpen day in particular, for any team, you know, it just takes one guy for that to go awry when you're going to a new pitcher once every three outs, essentially, right? So it will be interesting to see how they navigate the existence of a bullpen day in the rotation later on this week. I do think from a lefty perspective, I am curious how the Blue Jays manage this going forward because we got to see Ricky Tiedemann, and I think he made his debut look pretty good, all things considered. Now, Tiedemann, it was interesting. They had said that in Buffalo, he was on this once every 3 day regimen, so to speak, in terms of throwing.

0: Now, could they get down to that down to the once every 2 days? We'll see if that happens down the stretch here. But they clearly optioned him because they felt they just needed another fresh pitcher. But I got to think he will be in the mix for another lefty spot. Curious what the threshold is for a Brendan Little, who had some success and then unfortunately got tagged a little bit against the Yankees in the series finale on Sunday. And Mason Fluharty is kind of the unimpeachable number one lefty, as you said. And gosh, he's coming out of the bullpen a ton. But I do wonder how they manage that a little bit moving forward, knowing that there's a little more uncertainty.
1: On a pure kind of talent perspective or reliability perspective in a given inning, if you and I are playing a nebulous inning with no context, I would rather have Ricky Tiedemann in that inning than Brendan Little, even though he's performed once at the major league level. You look at his AAA numbers, they aren't fantastic. But I just look at his stuff and I think that guy's got at least the capacity to be a second lefty at the major league level right now. The issue is what you said, which is that, you know, he's coming back from injuries, coming back from a number of injuries. They're trying to be extremely cautious with him. And having someone in your bullpen who simply cannot pitch for multiple days at a time, it just doesn't really work. So even if you have less faith in Little, it's important to have a pitcher that you can go to on consecutive days, that you have those options with. And so Little is not an ideal solution for a second lefty right now, but it's sort of where they're stuck until perhaps Tiedemann can change the regime and just have them in a, you know, in a spot where they have more faith that he can be used more conventionally.
0: That is Nick Ashbourne. I'm Sho Ali. 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Sportsnet 590 The Fan. Let's take a quick break. On the other side, Nick, we will chat with the manager of the Buffalo Bisons. Maybe talk a little bit more about Ricky T on the other side. Casey Kandel will join us on the other side. Jays Talk Plus continues after these messages.
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11: 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Maybe you do too. I'm all.

0: always scrolling the top 10 this and the all-time greatest that. 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Jerry Tabb, who is the co-founder of the Herzig Eye Institute, says, "Look after yourself. Promise me." And who can argue with that?
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8: Final segment of Jays Talk Plus here on Sportsnet 590, The Fan, Sportsnet as well. Show Adley, Nick Ashbourne here with you until the top of the hour. The youth movement for the Jays has been undeniably a huge part of this season. I think, Nick, you know, we were just talking to Joe, and we appreciate his time, and Dwayne earlier in the show as well, about, you know, how teams, you know, in a broad sense, drive in runs and for the Rays. It's the Diaz's, Camineros, Arandas of the world, and you want it for the Jays to be the Springers and Vladdies and Kirks of the world as well. Okamoto is in that conversation, like you said. But it is interesting, right? Because so far for the Jays in 2026, a huge part of what has made them successful, and I would say, I would put some emphasis on this post-trade deadline, has been the play of a lot of the younger players.
9: When you think about the Jays' rookie class this season, it's been extremely successful. And some of that are guys that maybe you wouldn't necessarily describe as true rookies. You're talking about Kaz Okamoto, who leads the team in a bunch of power categories and has kind of carried the middle of the lineup at times, if not recently. You know, Treya Savage is a rookie, but that's kind of hard to wrap your head around.
8: I almost forget that, honestly.
9: Yeah, because he dominated in the playoffs at times last season. But, you know, even guys like Brandon Valenzuela has been, you know, one of the best players on the Blue Jays while they were missing Alejandro Kirk. Spencer Miles, you've gotten way more than you possibly thought you could get from a Rule 5 pick who had so little experience. And now we're going to see, you know, more of Brett Bateman, more of Charles McAdoo. Maybe there's a world where we see Sean Keyes come back at a certain point. He's been fantastic at AAA recently. So most teams that are in that playoff hunt aren't leaning on rookies in the same way, but it's just been an odd season at times for the Blue Jays where they've been in it, they've been out of it, they've had to lean on rookies due to injuries. And so that pipeline from AAA up to the big league club has been essential to keep them competitive.
8: Let's bring in a guy who knows about a lot of these players really well. It's Casey Kandel, manager of the Buffalo Bisons, joining us here on Jays Talk Plus. Casey, how are you today?
10: Fine, how you doing?
8: We are doing great. Appreciate you joining us today. You know, before we get into any specific guys, Casey, I've always been curious, and I'm hoping to get your take on this. What is your working relationship like with guys like John Schneider and Ross Atkins? And again, the workflow sense that both parties or all parties are constantly having to relay information between Buffalo and Toronto and vice versa. I mean, we sometimes hear from John here in Toronto, and he says something like, you know, Casey and I spoke about Bateman or David Schneider or Charles McAdoo. So there just has to be, I'm imagining, a baseline of good level of communication between all of you guys.
10: Yeah, you always have to. I mean, that's the biggest part of it. You know, they're always, you know, asking about, hey, how's this guy doing? What does he look like base running wise or defensively? And I mean, most of the time, you know, the performance offensively is, you know, getting them looks at, you know, they're getting looked at for that. But, you know, they want to know, can they do the little things of the game to help the team win, which is the most important part. So that's kind of what we're talking about a lot.
8: Let's get into some of the guys I mentioned then, because I'm sure these are the guys that John Schneider and company are asking you about pretty often before they were called back up to Toronto. Charles McAdoo is a guy we've been talking about a lot over the last couple of weeks here in the city. I mean, I've had a chance to chat with him in the Jays clubhouse a few times. Soft-spoken dude, really hammers the baseball. He calls up to the majors, hits his first career major league home run more or less right away, and then sent back down. I'm curious, in that second stint down in Buffalo, I'm curious what you've observed about him, because I got to say he's looked a lot more comfortable up here the second time around.
10: Well, I think when guys go up for their first time and they're successful, and then maybe somebody comes back off the IL and they come back to AAA, and they've had success at the major league level, they play with more confidence, and that's for sure, knowing that, hey, I went up there and I competed and I did all right. So I think that's a boost for their confidence and for their ability to go back up there and compete and do well. So I think that's big for them. So
9: there
10: they
9: are...
10: did that. And so he felt...
9: Sorry, go ahead.
10: No, he felt coming back to AAA was like, okay, I'm going to do what I need to do to try and get myself back there. And that's what he did.
9: There are a couple other guys that fit that description of guys who come up and then for whatever reason they come back, whether that's what you mentioned, guys coming off the IL and becoming available, or they just didn't perform exceptionally well in their first taste of major league action. I'm wondering, as a manager, how, when they come back, you deal with those players in terms of maybe building them back up if they struggle there. You said maybe they just get confidence from being there at all. You know, Sean Keyes, Yohendrick Pinyongo are good examples of guys who have been up and down. How's the process of kind of managing those personalities when it can be a tumultuous season for them?
10: You just have to make sure that you get them back to their confidence zone and make sure that, like, you bring them in, you talk to them and say, okay, you know, what did they say? What did they expect? And I'll get that information from John or Duncan or, you know, any number of coaches up there that let me know what they want them to work on. And then just go through it and then try and get the guys back to, if they're struggling a little bit, back to what they do when they're doing well and kind of get their confidence back up to go back up and compete again. Very rarely nowadays guys go to the big league and stay and not come back. So, you know, it's just making sure that, hey, they come back down here with the right attitude to get themselves back to where they want to be.
8: How much did you get to know Brett Bateman, Casey? I mean, this was a guy acquired at a deadline. He played only a handful of games in Buffalo and then called up by the Jays. I can't imagine, as opposed to some of the other guys we're talking about, I can't imagine that's a ton of time to get to know a guy. But I am curious what you saw in the incredibly brief time he was a Bison.
10: Yeah, I mean, he made a 1% probability catch, which told me a lot about his defense, which I was like, that was the best play I'd seen all year while he was here for those 2 to 3 days. I had called him up. When I called him in to tell him he was going up, I was like, he didn't drive in or run with Ben on second or third, so I was acting like I was yelling at him about that. But he was like, yeah, no, I got to be better at that. I go, I'm just joking. You're going to the big leagues. And so he was like, you know, it was pretty funny. But, you know, he seemed like a solid player. He kind of knows what he does and what he does well, and he plays the game hard. So, I've been watching him. It's fun to watch him play.
9: Another player I want to ask about your experience with is Daz Kamerman, because he's not quite a prospect in the same way, but he's had a fascinating journey to the big leagues with the Blue Jays, where he had some success in Korea, and then he joins midseason and then does really well with the Bisons before getting a shot in Toronto. And this is a player who has quite a bit of major league experience, but is kind of rebuilding their career, and obviously a very successful 2026. I'm wondering what you saw with him.
10: Just, you know, he has

0: tremendous ability on the baseball field, and you know, he has a real knack for stealing bases. He's really good at reacting and getting good jumps. And you know, he did everything he needed to do and everything that was asked of him, and was enthusiastic, and he came in and asked questions of like, hey, you know, what do they want me to do? What do they expect me? What do they want from me? And he wanted to know what he needed to do to impress the Blue Jays, and you know, he went about doing that while he was here. So, you know, it was good to see him get an opportunity up there.
1: We're chatting with Casey Kandel, manager of the Buffalo Bisons, here on Jays Talk Plus. Show and Nick here with you until the top of the hour. So, Casey, you know, we got to meet Ricky Tiedemann up here in Toronto, and beyond his stuff, which did look pretty good in the one outing he got up here, you know, the journey to the majors is, I'm sure, always a tough thing to navigate at the best of times, and even more so when you're dealing with a number of injuries over a few years. He seems like a really resilient guy, and I'm imagining you've gotten to know him a bit with the Bisons. I mean, what is he like from a mentality perspective, given that, you know, his own journey was a much-hyped prospect and then had to deal with all these injuries? I'm curious what you've seen from him from a resilient standpoint.
0: Well, he has the ability to overcome adversity, and, you know, he's done that, you know, quite a few times in the past. And so just still has, you know, wants to go out and compete and wants to do well. And he, you know, he's had a long road back, and he's had his ups and downs. And to see that kindly, finally come to fruition that he got to the big leagues was great. Although, you know, just a short stint, but that's still, you know, that's a testament to his character and his ability to come back from what he had to deal with. And, you know, he just wants to go out and compete, and he wants the ball, and he wants to do the best that he can out there and help the team.
2: Another player who has been through Buffalo has been really successful there this season, and it's a name that I think Jays fans have kind of just started to become more familiar with. He came over in a trade earlier, but this was a breakout year in the minors, was Jay Harry. Now he's playing a lot of different positions, hitting the ball really well for you. I'm wondering what kind of ball player he is, and, you know, kind of introducing him to Jays fans who are just starting to become aware of a guy who, you know, has a lot of different utility, can play different positions, and again, just has a bit of a breakout season in the minors like we haven't seen before this year.
0: Yeah, he just kind of everything kind of locked in this year, and offensively he's been a force. He's very good up the middle, defensively, shortstop and second base, and has played all three outfield positions. And so, you know, the ability to have that you know, that versatility and to be a force offensively is kind of rare, and it's been good. He's just going to be coming back from being in Florida, had a little hip issue, and so he's coming back, and he'll be there today, and he's going to be playing today. So good.
1: I wanted to get your, before we let you go, Casey, I wanted to get your thoughts on Spencer Arrighetti, who made a rehab start down in Buffalo on the weekend, 3 2/3. Two runs on three hits, struck out three. He walked two. Velo a little down from his season averages. I mean, are we anticipating maybe one or two more starts at the Bisons at this point?
0: Yeah, I have no idea. He was in town. It was funny because I went out there to take him out, and you know, he was at 50 pitches, so he kind of looked up and he was wondering, hey, what's going on? And I was like, well, they wanted a hard stop on 50, so. He was like, I'm just glad you didn't yell at me because, you know. but he did well, and he looked like he said he felt great. And, you know, I'm not sure what is going to be the going forward with him, but I'm sure we will know, you know, within the next couple of days.
1: Casey, you're the best for spending some time with us. Appreciate you carving out this time for us here on the show. Have a great day, and we'll chat soon.
0: All right. You got it. Thank you, guys.
1: There he goes. That's the Casey Kandel, the manager of the Buffalo Bisons. It is always interesting to get a kind of like the other perspective for a guy who sees these players in a much more intimate sense than we will. And you know what? Even sometimes than John Schneider would, right? I mean, John gets to see them when they come up here, but he doesn't get to see them for the vast majority of the season. So it is interesting, which is why I asked Casey off the top, you know, about how you disseminate information, because I got to think that, like, at a baseline, you have to have a good relationship with your AAA manager, because they're the ones seeing these guys on a daily basis and the ones coaching them up to be ready to play in the majors.
2: I like that point that Casey made about how the focus is on, you know, defense and base running and doing the little things.

0: things to help a team win. And that's not necessarily to say that, you know, a player has to be defensive whiz to be effective at the big league level, or that's how they have to make their money. But as the organization, you know, you have the capacity to look at all those offensive numbers, just like a lot of people do at home, and especially with StatCast too. Like, that information is readily available. How hard are they hitting the ball? How often do they swing and miss? What are their hot zones? What are their cold zones? Like, that's publicly available information. Whereas Casey has a perspective where he sees them every day. Do they make smart decisions on the base paths? You know, how is the defense looking, especially in maybe in a small sample size of a certain position? You're not going to have great data on a guy plays 15 games at a position. You should ask Casey, like, how does he look out there? How does he look in right field? He doesn't normally play that position, because the numbers may not really tell you that. And that's where he can provide intel. It's really valuable to the organization in terms of the type of players they can reach down into AAA and get, and what they'll do for the Blue Jays.
1: I am curious, when it comes to some of the names you mentioned, and I mean, we'll see what happens with Springer and the shoulder issue. I mean, if he goes on the IL, it opens the door for a lot of players to come up from the minors. And of course, when Vladimir Guerrero Jr. comes back off the concussion IL, perhaps could that mean Dash Cameron goes down? And there are a lot of moving parts with a lot of these players, but I am really curious which of Pinyongo Keys would get that second look if they were coming back up. I mean, David Schneider is certainly down in Buffalo as well. Could he be an option? I'm sure. They clearly like Davis, so I'm sure the answer to that question is more often than not a yes. But I wonder about the Pinyongo Keys discussion, because Keys, kind of like McAdoo, right? Comes up, hits a home run, three-run bomb, had some success, but then cooled off a little bit and then gets sent back down. I think we've gotten a couple of looks at Pinyongo at this point, and I think we kind of perhaps know what he is. Hits the ball hard. I always enjoy the description of he has a, what is it, violent intent, I think, when with the ball at the plate, as described by John Schneider. But in the same way we talk about Jesus Sanchez, can be a bit of an adventure out in the outfield, right? So I am curious to see which of those two, or Davis, gets the call up again if there is a spot on the roster.
0: I'd really like to see Keys get another shot. I know when he was here, he played sparingly. It's just so hard to carve out at bats when first base, third base, DH for the Blue Jays has been Vladdy, Okamoto, Springer, and those are guys they want in the middle of the lineup. Now, you know, Vladdy's on the IL, probably a short stint, but you never really know in those situations. If Springer ends up going on the IL and there are some DH spots opening up, Keys is a really appealing bat. Like, he provides that power element, and he's been fantastic at AAA recently. You know, since the beginning of August, it's a WRC plus of 197. You know, he's slugging 647. Like, that is just something the Jays lineup doesn't really have. And I'm not saying he arrives in the major leagues and suddenly he's hitting, you know, three home runs a week. Who knows? He could have similar difficulties to the ones that he had the first time around, but he's clearly performing very well at AAA level. And the idea of having a left-handed power bat in the order is certainly appealing.
1: The Vladdy of it all will be really interesting to me because of the concussion IL. So the concussion IL, 7 days at a minimum, but concussions by their very nature are somewhat tricky. And I mean, John had said the other day, right before they put Vladdy on the IL, that they were just waiting to see how he felt before they made, because they made two roster moves that day, right? They usually make them all kind of in one go, but they made two at two different points before the game the other day. So I, you know, I'm curious to see what his recovery looks like. It's tough to say what happens with Vladdy, just because, again, you just truly never know. A concussion might affect you differently than it might affect me, than it might affect him or John or anyone else. So I'm guessing there's no way to put a fine point on it. But yeah, it's gonna be interesting to see how they backfill. And this is why I'm interested in Keys, how they backfill the spot at first base if, you know, they want to continue getting Okamoto some time off. Now, McAdoo has played a competent first base defensively at the very least, but let's face it, as poor as a season Vladdy has had offensively, he's still having a very, like, I would argue, elite season defensively at first base, maybe some people feel like that's not a huge difference, but I actually do think, based on what Vladdy has done range-wise this season at first base, catching those foul balls, you know, in the seat of his glove as he's crashing into the netting, you know, he's done that a lot this season, where I don't think a lot of players make those plays. So I am curious what they do at first base should he require more time. Right now, I think in the very short term, there's probably a way to find a solution with Oak and McAdoo. But I wonder if there's another guy that makes, whether it's Keys or someone else.
0: Yeah, I mean, Keys is certainly a fit there. As you said, Vladdy's a bit of a defensive difference maker. Even during this season that's been so difficult for him at the plate, like he had really

0: We've been in the gold glove conversation. Yeah. There's not a lot of difference-making athletes at that position. It is often the older, least mobile, stiffest guys that go at first base because they crush the baseball. That's kind of the reputation of the position. And it's not like Vladdy is a burner in terms of his speed or has range like you've never seen before, but he is a little bit of a step up from a lot of the guys who are there, whereas, you know, Okamoto is, you know, a little bit more, looks like a kind of a traditional first baseman, and Keys too. Keys is not some defensive ace either. But I'd like to see him there in part because I want to see I want to see McAdoo play in the outfield. That's something they've been trying a little bit. He's actually got really good speed, underrated speed. He stole more than 30 bases last year at AA. Not quite as many this year, but the sprint speed is 85th percentile with him. And so, you know, for his future on the roster, kind of like it's so difficult to get Keys in there, it's difficult to have McAdoo in there if he's first, last, third base. I know he played a little bit of second, but I don't think they were totally sold on that. Getting him out in a corner more often, a right-handed corner outfield bat, is intriguing. And so having Keys come in, or, you know, even shifting Okamoto a little bit more often, giving McAdoo a chance to play the outfield is interesting to me. And I think there's definitely a way to get Keys some at bats at some point down the stretch, just because they're at that point where they're throwing stuff at the wall and seeing what sticks. Like, yeah. The baseline is very low. This is one of the lowest scoring offenses in all of baseball. It's not like they're performing incredibly well, and it would be silly to try someone unproven. Trying someone unproven is an appealing option when the guys currently on the roster are not really performing.
1: I do think, as far as McAdoo in the outfield goes, I do think that, you know, if you can have most nights Bateman, Straw occupying center and one of the corner outfield spots, probably right field. If you can have those two out there, you can probably, and again, I'm not saying this because I think McAdoo will be a poor outfielder, just because there's a bit of the unknown there, as you're talking about, you probably can get away with experiments in left field if the other two spots are relatively defensively sound. Because even in some situations, you might have the center fielder, I mean, you often have this center fielder calling guys off, even in left. So, you know, that might be a good way to ease player. I mean, we've seen it already with Jesus Sanchez. We've seen it already with Yohandrick Pinyango, both guys who are not great defenders in left field. But I am curious to see what it would look like for McAdoo if you could get those other two out there on more frequent basis.
0: Yeah, it's a little bit of a safety blanket, yeah. Right? You can kind of shift the outfielders appropriately based on their speed and range. And McAdoo's range, again, he runs well, in theory should be relatively good, but for most of his professional career, he's been an infielder and he has to learn. So you can't just assume, okay, this guy is fast, therefore he will be good. That can take some time. That might be more of an off-season project to get him there. Yeah. But yeah, to some extent, you see that with Jesus Sanchez now. You know, Sanchez is not a good defensive outfielder. We're all very clear on that. It's a combination of just kind of silly mistakes, but also, you know, a lack of foot speed and a lack of range. So that's something they certainly account for when they're trying to think of what the defensive outfield should look like on a given day. And when you have maybe a Max Scherzer out there, for instance, someone where there's a lot of fly balls, maybe you consider putting Cameron in just to get the best possible defense, at least as the roster is constructed today.
1: Right now, yeah, because that could change. You're right. I do wonder what, because we've seen it before, and I think we kind of know the kind of player he is, I think, but the Davis Schneiders of the world, right? I mean, Davis, again, they clearly like him, like we were talking about before, but at the same time, and he's been kind of up and down between Buffalo and Toronto this year, still taking his walks. I think I saw he had a 3-run jack for the Bisons the other day. But again, we've seen a lot of Davis over the last couple of years at this point, right? Since he made his debut, and it was a great debut, no question. But I think, again, as things have normalized to a certain extent, I do wonder what his role is, because I would be surprised if we didn't see him back with the Blue Jays at some point in the next 36 games, 36 starting tonight. I would be shocked if we didn't see him back with the Blue Jays. But at the same time, you know, I think we are aware of what his skill set is, essentially.
0: I think things have shifted a bit for him, right? Coming into the season, it was assumed that he would have a role and he would have to kind of lose it. And then he did lose that role. And now I don't think the Blue Jays are planning around, oh, how are we going to incorporate Davis Schneider into this roster? Now it's more a matter of, oh, he has to prove himself.

0: role on this team. And he's going to need to show that maybe over a little bit of time to prove that he's worth having around as a full-time Toronto Blue Jay.
1: So, Nick, we got to go in a couple of minutes here. What do you think? You and I are not doing post-game tonight, Blair and Barker are, but what do you think? Winning edition of Jays Talk tonight? Jays Talk Classic?
0: It's always dangerous to predict a winning edition in Tampa Bay. I'm going to abstain from a prediction, but it's a tough week here. You know, when we speak again, we'll have a better sense of where this team truly lies in the playoff race. I think you and I have Jays Talk Classic for a lot of the weekends down the stretch, and my hope is that they're interesting playoff-related discussions as opposed to just kind of spiraling down the way there.
1: You know, I'll say if Joe is right and the Rays get introduced to that, you know, that 97-mile-an-hour sinker from Jose Soriano, I think it will be a winning edition. That's my hope, at least. That is Nick Ashbourne. I'm Sho Alley. Like we've been saying pretty much all show, Jays take on the Rays at the Trop tonight for the first of three games. First pitch flies 6:40 Eastern, 3:40 Pacific. Ben Shulman, Chris LaRue on the call on the Blue Jays Radio Network. Watch on TV with Dan Shulman and, of course, Joe Siddle as well. Thanks to Amit Mann, Andrew Adams, Jake Schultz. Daniele Franceschi will be with me in tomorrow through Friday for the rest of the week. We'll continue discussing this series and look ahead to the Yankee series at the end of the week as well. Have a great day, everyone. We will talk to you tomorrow. 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

0: Mike Gentile, Sam McKee with you until 2 p.m. That's 2 hours of scintillating sports talk. Happy to be with you. Sam and I enjoyed the night off last night as we prepared to not play, but to watch Blue Jays baseball. We just needed a night off, Sam. It was like, it was
1: Mike,
0: nice.
1: Mike, on. What'd you do with your night off?
0: Honestly, I took my kid out, played some soccer, went to the park, that kind of stuff with no schedule. Little bike riding in there. Mm. Not bad.
1: Yeah, I made dinner, went to bed at 9:15.
0: Yes, it wasn't a late night of TV watching. I'll tell you that much.
1: I did watch a little bit of, I finished it, I should say, of Shane Gillis's new show on Netflix, Tires.
0: Oh, really?
1: Yeah. I mean, so there's 3 seasons of it, and they just put out the 3rd season, and I just watched it. I really liked it.
0: That's nice.
1: I would say that Louis C.K. used to have this joke about how Matt, I think it was Louis C.K., had this joke about Matt Damon and Good Will Hunting, how he wrote, he's like, he's a gritty Boston guy, and he's a genius. Like, how it's just like he's the best guy ever. A little bit of that with Shane Gillis and Tires, where he was kind of like, you know, he wrote himself to be a pretty cool guy, and
0: right,
1: all the women fall in love with him and all this stuff. But outside of that, it's a really good show. I enjoyed it. So I did that, and, you know, woke up ready to rock for a big old series starting at our beloved Tropicana Field tonight, gents. Can't wait.
0: So those Rays had won 9 straight games. Mm-hmm. Then the Orioles come into town. Mm-hmm. And dust them 3 in a row going into last night.
1: Really happy they didn't sweep
0: and
1: them.
0: And I'm like, please do not sweep them. I don't want an angry Tampa team against Toronto tonight. So I'm happy they won yesterday for those reasons. So Tampa gets the win. The Jays, as we mentioned, still at 61-65, 4 games under .500. 36 games left, a half game out of the wild card now. They are 13-7 in their last 20 games. I'm interested in one thing here. There's one thing we haven't found out about this team yet this year or in the last few years. And that is, can they win without Vladdy in the lineup?
1: Yeah. Vladdy, right? Yeah.
0: He has not missed a ton of games. You want to hear them by the year?
1: I was going to pull it up. Do it
0: for me.
1: If
0: I go back to 2021, he missed 1 game.
1: Mm-hmm.
0: 2022, doubled it. He missed 2 games.
1: Mm-hmm.
0: 2023, 6 games. Oh boy, there's a trend. No, 2024, 3 games. And last year, 6 games. He's at 13. This year, he's on the 7-day IL, which, by the way, for baseball, it is a minimum 7-day stint, mm-hmm, strictly for concussions. Otherwise, you are on a 10-day IL, 15 for pitchers, that sort of thing. So it's a minimum of 1 week. I know a lot of people are like, well, maybe let him

0: rest a little longer. If they were 8 games out, I'd say let him sit
1: rest of the year.
0: They're in a playoff hunt here. Like, they need the guy back. So, but we're going to find out how they do without him, because they've never had this problem.
1: This is going to be an incredibly huge test for this version of the Toronto Blue Jays. Like, I think the series that they've gone up against some teams since the trade deadline, Phillies can't really score. Yankees can't really score. Red Sox were coming to the end of their magical run where the pixie dust kind of wore off and they won 3-4. Like, these are clearly good series wins that I'm not taking away from them. But they kind of caught teams at the right time. I think that's a fair estimation.
0: I mean, you had like a third of the Yankees sluggers aren't even there, so no offense.
1: Maybe you're thinking the same way with the Rays, who are maybe cooling off a little bit and have just lost 3-4 to the Baltimore Orioles at home. Maybe you're feeling that same way. But with the history surrounding this team, in the history surrounding the Trop, and where they're at in the standings, and the way that their lineup looks, and the way that their bullpen's been taxed, I know they're coming off an off day, with the way their sort of starting rotation is lining up here, this is going to be fascinating to see how they respond to this. Yeah. Because there's a world where you could tell me that, and this is the world I probably would most likely believe in, that they're going to get swept and they're going to have a minus 10 run differential throughout these three games. But there's a world where you tell me that they scored 4 runs in 2 games and win 2 of them, and they keep them off the scoreboard, and Bateman's running around and McAdoo's hitting home runs. Like, there's a lot of different ways that this can go, and I don't find it to be very predictable, because I don't really know if I know this team that well. The way they're acting right now, the way they're playing right now, it feels completely unpredictable. Like, I would never have thought a 5-2 homestand against the Red Sox and Yankees, regardless of how they looked, I would never have seen that coming for this version of the Toronto Blue Jays. So maybe they're turning a corner. Maybe they're heading down there and it's starting to look, maybe they feel different. They don't know the scars. Brett Bateman doesn't know the scars of the Trop. Charles McAdoo doesn't know the scars of the Trop. Soriano, who definitely doesn't know the scars of the Trop. I don't know how he did there with the Angels, but it's a huge night tonight. And we can get into the Soriano part of it. But I just really usually know exactly what to expect from the Trop, but I would say there's a little different feeling for me heading into it because of such a new feeling team. That's where I'm at.
0: I think you've outlined the collision of two things. You have a buzzsaw in Tampa.
1: Yeah.
0: For sure. You got a team, regardless of the record, a place that is tough for the Jays to play. So now that's 0-2. And that is colliding with a team that is absolutely hot, is winning. It may be ugly. It may not be how people present it or expect it. But in their eyes, they're like, hey, we just crawled back in this playoff race. We don't care. We're going for it. Mm-hmm. And sometimes ignorance is your best kind of strategy, because you're right. All the new players that haven't lived through this house of horrors, they don't care. They're just ready to go at it. But I wonder, because you got Soriano, Scherzer, Bieber.
1: Mm-hmm.
0: Kind of feels like tonight's your, I don't know if it's your best opportunity to win with Soriano. He's the best of those three. But would you be okay if they went 1-2?
1: Yes, absolutely.
0: That feels realistic for me.
1: Absolutely.
0: And like 2 out of 3 are a sweep.
1: They're
0: going to run around the building naked.
1: If they win this series I don't know about that one.
0: I'm saying we might.
1: Okay.
0: I'm saying for sure.
1: I think
0: it's an option.
1: They have a guy on the mound tonight in Martinez who has a great ERA, doesn't strike anybody out. Exactly the type of guy that has kind of eaten up the Jays, where they're going to try to put a lot of balls in play and they're going to kind of, you know, roll over on stuff, pop flies. It's not the best matchup for the Jays right now in terms of the way that they've been hitting. But here's what I'll say. Jose Soriano got traded over here, and at the time, it was the soft sell, and you brought in him for next year, and you were anticipating him being a big part of the 2027 rotation if there is a season, blah, blah, blah. We know all that. All of a sudden here, for him, for the Blue Jays, for everybody, he's been put onto the mound in a huge spot, starting a huge series against the best team in the American League. Like, we're going to learn a lot about Jose Soriano tonight. I don't know. I mean, he's played for the Angels his whole career. This is the biggest start of his career.
0: Well, every game now is a must win, but to your point, can you imagine playing the Angels? You had no meaningful games forever.
1: There's never been a meaningful game. Like, maybe in, you know, April when they were still above 500 and you had the best ERA and you won pitcher of the month and all that stuff.
0: Right.
1: Maybe you could say those are big starts. But this is moving to the AL East, the best division in baseball, in a team that was in the World Series last year has underperformed.

0: has kind of got back into it, starting a series against the best team in the American League at a House of Horrors where you're on the bump after getting traded from the Angels. This is a massive start for Jose Siriano. And quite frankly, a whole fan base that have, we've had two starts where we've seen him pitch, like, you know, pretty good result. I think the second one was a lot better than the first one. First one, was walking a bit more, a little tired. Second one, better results. I'm not going to be thinking about either of those starts heading into tonight. Tonight is a huge sort of quote unquote first. I'm using air quotations as I talk to Mike Gentile. Quote, first impression for the Jays, because we think we're back in it as fans. It's like, this is a massive start for Soriano, and to kind of test him and see how he feels heading towards a potential wild card series if they can get hot. It's huge. I can't wait.
1: It's the closest he's ever been to a playoff start.
0: Like
1: this may as well be a playoff start. But you know what? We got to remember, and not all athletes are made the same.
0: Uh-huh.
1: But could you imagine? Because he seems like a gamer. He's probably been waiting his whole life for this. He's probably started all those games with the Angels with no headlines, no fanfare, no hoopla, no nothing.
0: Yes.
1: He's probably been itching, dying to have a game like this. And sometimes it brings out the best in people. Sometimes they can't handle it. But I think he's sort of there for it. And I'm glad it's not his first game with the Jays.
0: Totally. And I think it's, you know, I don't want to discredit too much of his six innings that he had against the Red Sox, which that's a big game. That's at home. It's your home start. I understand all that. But this is a different kettle of fish entirely. And I think a lot of fans are going into this series, like what you just said about the expectations. Like, if we could just get one out of two, out of three, we'd be happy. I heard Sho and Nick on Blue Jays Talk Plus before we came on here being like, will it be a winning edition of Blue Jays Talk tonight? And Nick was like, I don't know. Let's pump the brakes here. The expectations for this series are very low. So if Jose Siriano could go out there and let's say give you six innings of two-run ball, strike out seven guys, and put them in line for the win, you know what that'll do for the love of this guy around this team? People will fall in love so quickly. But on the flip side of that, if he goes out there 3 2/3, five runs, walks three guys, then it's like, well, the big one, we needed you, and you weren't there, and that kind of flips the perception. So big game for the Jays, huge start for Jose Siriano as far as the fan perception goes, in my opinion.
1: I want to talk about the Trop in a second, but first I must say the Tampa Bay Rays might be the most unique team in all of sports. There are teams that are chronic low spenders and all they do is lose.
0: Yep.
1: There are teams that are chronic big spenders like the Mets and all they do is lose, right?
0: There's teams like the Dodgers that spend a combined how much on...
1: Well, geez, like the Kyle Tucker offseason was about
0: I sent the text to our group chat today. The Dodgers spent a combined $309 million on two splash offseason additions this offseason. Kyle Tucker, who has a .230 average with a .692 OPS and a 95 WRC plus, which I still don't understand. Sorry, guys. And Edwin Diaz, who has pitched in 13 and two-third innings, an 11.85 ERA and a 2.56 whip and four blown saves. So there's teams that spend big, to your point.
1: Yeah, and so it doesn't always guarantee. But I can't, like, can you think of another team? Like, the Brewers are a team that is a low spending team, has been a very good team for the last few years. But in all the sports, I can't remember a team that is literally chronically at the bottom and win divisions. They've made it to a World Series. Like, it's not like, remember the A's, the Moneyball A's?
0: Yeah.
1: I always thought they got way too much credit for a team that never did anything. They never won anything. I get how they did it differently and they developed a lot of great players.
0: The best part about that movie is that they completely didn't mention the rotation.
1: Right.
0: So they had the best. The best rotation in the league. And they're like, oh, it's all Hatterberg. It's like, maybe mention Barry Zito.
1: Barry Zito, yeah, Mark Mulder. Bizarre.
0: Yeah, anyways.
1: But anyway, but Tampa's done it.
0: Yeah.
1: And I can't name you another team that has, not just for one, because any team could have a fluke a couple of years here and there. These guys have done it for the long haul.
0: Mm-hmm.
1: And it's been the strategy. And I'm going to give them a lot of credit for it. But they're very, very unique. I can't make a comparison.
0: I'm looking at the top salaries in Major Leagues of Baseball. And of course the Mets have the highest spent, $319 million total payroll for a 57-69 record. Oof. That's not great in return on investment.
1: And it's not the first time they've done it.
0: Nice to see the Toronto Blue Jays in the five spot.
1: Yep.
0: You know, it's you know, doodle-doodle-doot, our beloved Rogers. Thank you for spending so much on our baseball team. Love that. But the Rays going down here, They are.

0: sandwiched in between, they're the 23rd highest spending team in the league, sandwiched between the Colorado Rockies, who are 50-75, and the Pittsburgh Pirates, who are 61-66. They've had a better year this year. But, like, yeah. By the way, weird to see the Cardinals. They're 28th in the league in spending at $91 million. Like, that's a team that you think
1: that's
0: would spend
1: more. That's a big bopping team.
0: Anyways, I think part of the way they've done it over the past few years has been bad for baseball. Like, people talk about how the Dodgers is bad for baseball, but I think a lot of sort of cheap, quote-unquote cheap owners have seen what the Rays have been able to do over the past 10, 15 years and been like, try to find some dork from another front office that's an analytics guy. I'm like, why can't we do that? And listen, the Dodgers hired Friedman from there, and he's kind of gone there and done a combination of the big spending, the work in the analytics. They seem to have it all going on.
1: Right.
0: But yeah, I don't want to say that I respect the Rays, because I really don't. I think they've been bad for salary suppression. As soon as guys become stars, they trade them. They just kind of restart the churn. But you have to kind of give it to them. They've been able to be a really competitive team without spending at all.
1: Well, and so, they're the exact opposite of the Dodgers.
0: Yeah.
1: So for everyone that wants to say they're bad for baseball for overspending, the Rays at the very least have proven you could spend a lot less and win.
0: Yeah.
1: Like, you don't buy wins. You could do it a different way. What do you think about this one? Think about it from a Leafs perspective, Raptors, whoever. There are certain buildings where your team plays in.
0: Oh boy.
1: That you hate the look, the vibe, the feel.
0: How much time do you got?
1: I only got a few minutes here, but like, Tampa's right up there for Jays. That growing up, I used to hate the Jays would always lose at Milwaukee and at Kansas City. I used to hate watching games against those teams.
0: I still don't
1: think
0: they do well in Kansas City.
1: Don't like it.
0: I don't know what the record is in Kansas City, but it feels like they never win there.
1: But, like, the Trop took that over. From a Leaf perspective, like, Philly always kind of looks a bit weird. It's odd because in Montreal and Buffalo, the Leafs have more fans, or they're louder than those fans. But I got to say, like, Boston probably, I don't know, gives a little bit of PTSD. Which ones do you hate?
0: If I'm thinking of the big three in Toronto,
1: right?
0: Leafs, far and away, it's Boston.
1: It's Boston.
0: Like, it's not even close.
1: Like, you see that logo on center ice, and you want to throw up a little bit.
0: Trop, obviously.
1: Yeah.
0: And, like, the Jays haven't been brutal at Yankee Stadium and Fenway Park.
1: No.
0: They've had success there over the past few years. And, like, I'm not like, oh, you're going into a series at Fenway, you have no chance. They swept there earlier this year. So, like, I have some fond memories even recently. So, baseball is obviously the Trop. Basketball, I think it's Cleveland. I think, the amount of times I watched...
1: Yeah, it's a lot of heartbreak.
0: And the Raptors, even this year, played Cleveland in the first round and ended up losing to them in Game 7 in that building, right? Because of the... It was Game 7, right? Yeah, R.J. Barrett's shot was Game 6 here, the one that bounced all the way up in the air and went back through.
1: That's right. I would say
0: 5 and 6? I can't remember. God.
1: No, but Cleveland's on that list. I kind of put Philly there, too, because they've had some really, really tough losses.
0: Yeah, but the thing is,
1: they beat them during their championship run, so it doesn't feel the same.
0: As heartbreaking as the missed Vince Carter shot was in Philly, what made up for it was, what game was it, Kawhi, where he hit that shot in Embiid's eye? I think it was game four, where they were down 2-1 in the series, and that was a close game. If they go up 3-1, it's hard to come back. And Kawhi Leonard in that game four, I forget what he had, but he put the team on his back and he hit a shot right over Embiid.
1: Whereas at Cleveland, he had the LeBron toast.
0: And then he hit another couple big ones.
1: Yeah, another couple
0: face.
1: Big ones.
0: Yeah, but for me, Cleveland always, just because LeBron, though, he just going there. I think of them having that 2-2 series, then going back there and the Raptors losing by 50 and him spinning the ball and drinking the beer courtside. Like, it wasn't even competitive, and he just kind of ruined that version of the Raptors, so it'll always be Cleveland for them. So, yeah, I think it's TD Garden, number one, clearly, for the Leafs.
1: Yeah, the
0: Trop
1: for the Jays.
0: And Cleveland, that's my three.
1: Okay, 590, 590, let us know. Because I think the first two, you're right, are obvious. I think the Raptors one is interesting, but it's hard to make a case against Cleveland, because that is the one franchise that's given this club the most heartbreak.
0: Trying to think of some other... It feels like them going out west, they always get smoked out there.
1: I think
0: Jalen Rose would probably say it's L.A. Going out there and losing to Kobe. So, yeah, that one would probably be a tough one. But, yeah, I don't think there's any team that's giving them the fits like going to Cleveland. So there you go.
1: Quick question also on the text line, then we will have Brad Fay join us later, read your best answers later on, maybe closer to the 1:30 segment. But

0: Caitlin Clark is in town, Fever versus Tempo, her first game in Toronto. Uh-huh. So there's many, many things around it. One of the topics du jour that we want to hear from people on the text line is mm-hmm. the athlete that you've gone out of your way to go and see.
1: Okay.
0: For the most part, you try to get to a game, you pick a game where the timing is right, the price is right, you look at the opponent, but there are those times where you literally look and say, I'm not just going to go watch the Yankees. Mm-hmm. I want to go watch Judge, or I want to go watch Ohtani, or I want to go watch Connor. It's harder. So which one, do you have any examples in your sports fandom where you've gone out of your way to see an opponent? And then on the text line, yes. In your past, who have you done it? And currently, today, pro sports. So we saw Ronaldo in our city this summer. We saw Messi in our city this summer. Like those are three of the biggest athletes on earth in terms of name recognition. And so who's the current athlete right now that you would put all plans aside to go and see? 590. Let's start with the past. Who have you gone out of your way to go and watch?
1: I've been extremely blessed over my career working here that I've been, you know, I did the Leafs Nation postgame stuff for a long time, so I've seen them all. Sid, Connor.
0: From a hockey standpoint, absolutely.
1: Ovechkin, every Nathan MacKinnon, all the guys that came through here, I got to see them, and it was amazing.
0: Yeah.
1: I've seen LeBron James play here, but the one that I went out of my way, and this is a pretty recent one, I guess it would have been 3 years ago now or 2 years ago now, I went out of my way to go see Victor Wembanyama in his rookie year.
0: And right now, he'd be, like, honestly, top five on this list.
1: And I got to tell you, I got lower bowl tickets. We spent the money. And then we were sitting in our lower bowl tickets, and there was two even lower bowl tickets that were not being used. And me and J.D. Bunkus moved right down. So we were five rows from the court. And I will still say to this day, I've seen a lot of incredible things live, and I've seen a lot of incredible performances live. There's nothing close to as impressive as Victor Wembanyama live.
0: Really?
1: He had a triple-double with blocks. So he had, I forget the amount of points, he had about assists, and then he had over 10 blocks. Because guys it was his rookie year, and guys still didn't understand what happens. And, like, Poeltl was just, it was an embarrassment. Like, he got stuffed by him at least four times. He's like, oh, I'm going to go up and under Scott. He got stuffed by him. And just the way he shoots threes and the way he moves, like, when he first walked onto the court, gents, it took your breath away. You're like, oh my God, that guy's, if he was born in 1758, you'd be like, that's a Martian. That guy is a freak. Like, we got to get rid of this guy. Like, or he's on the front lines of it as a warrior. I don't know. It's just, he's unlike anything. And we actually went and we're like, we got to buy these tickets. We're going to go rookie year. Raptors stunk. They stunk. It was like we got to do it. And I couldn't have loved it more. So my answer, that's a recent one, is 100% Victor Wembanyama.
0: What was the most impressive, just the size or the movement too?
1: I think both. I think just like his ability to move like a point guard, like smooth, like, because a lot of time you've been to a million basketball games.
0: Right.
1: The big guys are not smooth, right? Like you're
0: no,
1: like,
0: they just clunk their way down the court, like, and get the ball.
1: It's like, how long are those knees going to last? How long are those feet going to last? But the way he moves is almost alien-like. It's so smooth and so, and like, this was his rookie year. I can only imagine what it's like now. But just like the three, he's hitting threes, and like he's doing like crossover pull-ups, dunks, blocks.
0: Right.
1: It's still to this day. And like I said, I've seen a lot of incredible things. I saw the Leafs Zamboni driver beat them in a hockey game. I've seen a lot of things at hockey rinks and a lot of things in baseball, but nothing. I saw a lot of bad things at a Game 7 World Series. That's still the most impressive thing I've ever seen, number one.
0: That's wild. I was thinking basketball, so there's two that come to mind. I wanted to see Shaq and Kobe in their prime. Mm-hmm. And watching Shaq destroy Eric Montross, I believe the late Eric Montross now, but Shaq in the post game was offended that the Raptors would try to guard him with Montross. And he made a point in wanting to really show him up. So that was interesting. But you know which other one comes to mind? Yao Ming. I wanted to see Yao Ming.
1: Did you see him?
0: And it was so wild because it was like...
1: That's a similar thing to Wemby, but that's a guy that didn't move smooth.
0: No.
1: That's a guy that was
0: he just
1: like
0: got to the basket.
1: Lumbering up and down the court.
0: But you're watching and like, oh, if someone passes him the ball, it's just going to go in.
1: Yep.
0: Because he's just so big. It was almost like it was very impressive and then not impressive because you're so big. You're like, well, yeah, if he gets the ball in his hand, what does he got to do? What's the effort? He just has to turn and just bank it in. It's nothing. But watching the size of that player go up and down the court with little point guards running by him, it was very like alien-like, I would say.
1: Another one that

0: it's not really in the same reason for impressiveness. But do you remember when Pujols went back to the Angels?
1: Yes.
0: And he was in his five, it was it the 700 chase, right? To get the 700 right. homers. I bought tickets when they came to Toronto in the year, his last year. And I think, I don't know what number it was that he hit at Rogers Center, but it was like 694, 695. And we were sitting in Dead Center Field. By the way, Manfred put in some juice balls for, like, they were flying out for him towards the end. Like, I think he got a couple juiced ones towards the end there. That's my tinfoil hat.
1: Right.
0: But he hit one right. We were sitting in center field and he went like above us into like the flight deck. And the reaction from all the Cardinals fans that were there and people were gasping. And it was just, it was very cool. But it's a very different reason, clearly. But like Albert Pujols, probably the best baseball, one of the best baseball players of our generation before Ohtani came around. So to see him in his last season, that was definitely one that I had prioritized and bought a ticket for.
1: Yeah, like that list today, like who'd be on that list? So the soccer one's easy.
0: Yeah.
1: Caitlin Clark is easy. Yeah. We mentioned a lot of them. I think, you know, Connor still has that draw.
0: Wembanyama, I think, is the number one draw.
1: I think like today, like Wemby would be the number one draw. Just because you got to look at like the freak nature of certain athletes.
0: I think if you're going to do basketball, I think basketball is the number one draw sport in terms of seeing a guy because of just how impressive the athleticism is.
1: Right.
0: I think Steph Curry still is a great draw in terms of just like what he represents in the like he's not what he used to be, clearly, but there's still a threat that he's going to hit 10 threes in a game and score 40. And he likes Toronto and he always plays in Toronto and he's got the ties to Toronto clearly with Dell. So I think he's still a great draw. And I'm trying to think other ones in the NBA. Like the Knicks will be a big draw this year, right? Because they won the championship.
1: Teams are draws. Yeah, yeah. Man, I remember going one time. So I grew up a Mets fan. Well, Blue Jays first, but the Mets are my National League team. So yeah. I like Daryl Strawberry.
0: Yeah.
1: Daryl Strawberry joined the New York Yankees. So I remember getting tickets. I wanted to see that team.
0: Yeah.
1: And I wanted to get down there early and watch batting practice.
0: Uh-huh.
1: And I saw this guy put two in the 500 level.
0: It's amazing.
1: It's insane. Like some of the more impressive things.
0: You don't know how far that is.
1: Like it's unreal.
0: Okamoto did it earlier this year. I was at the game against the Yankees.
1: Yeah. When you watch it, it's like you have to marvel at it, right? So I think that's what's great about the purity of just really appreciating what you have in front, you know, like in front of you. There's plenty of Caitlin Clark that we're going to talk about later on in the show off the court. But in terms of a spectacle, right up there.
0: I got one more quick one before I weigh in on Clay. I know we got to go, but I bought tickets back in the day to AJ Burnett's return with the Yankees.
1: Ooh.
0: Because I wanted to boo him, and it was Roy Halladay, and Roy Halladay beat him.
1: Oh, nice.
0: It was Roy Halladay versus AJ Burnett. I mean, that was pretty good, and Roy Halladay beat him. And I remember being just so fired up. Everybody booed him the entire game.
1: Right.
0: He was walking everybody. I wonder how I'd look that up. I have no idea how to look that up. But the Clayton Clark thing, is this the biggest women's sports event in the history of Toronto?
1: It feels like, I mean, they sold out Scotiabank tonight.
0: That's a huge deal.
1: I guess you'd have to put it. You have to put it there with like the, you know, like the Scepters, their first game.
0: Yeah,
1: you know, when they've played in Scotiabank. But I don't know. Maybe it's recency bias. This feels like it. Maybe because it's like the Tempo's first season.
0: There's lots of other big stars in the WNBA. Don't get me wrong. And Jake behind the glass there was telling me about the draws when the other stars came here. That Aja Wilson came here was a huge draw or whatever. But Caitlin Clark, I think subjectively, is much like. In the lexicon, in the conversations, I think if you went up to your average fan on the street and like Caitlin Clark's in town, I think that's a bigger draw than any other star in the WNBA.
1: Her first ever visit here and the Tempo's first ever season, all those things colliding, selling out. I mean, we shouldn't be shocked, but it is pretty awesome to think about it. They went and they sold out Scotiabank.
0: Awesome.
1: And I think it's going to be a must-watch night tonight, so we'll see how that all plays out. We'll talk to Brad Fay later on about that in the next. Neil Solon's radio play-by-play voice of the Rays, the Jays.
0: You better not be at the Trop when he calls us.
1: Yeah. We'll talk to him next at Sportsnet Today. 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

0: Now, I don't make a lot of musical requests. Ear Fanatainment, Paula. Their most recent song.
1: I became actually a way bigger fan of them since seeing them in person a few weeks ago here in Toronto.
0: Right.
1: They're fantastic.
0: So I thought you'd like that. Yeah. This song is connected to Spider-Man, the new one, which is really cool.
1: Yeah, it's a good album.
0: So I said to Andrew Adams, our DJ, I'm like, hey, maybe mix this song in. Huh? And what does he do? He plays it before a segment where we speak to someone in Tampa about the House of Horrors, where the Jays always lose. And that was Loser by Tame Impala. Thank you, Andrew, for that.
1: Mm.
0: You're a big fan of those guys. So there we go. Let's bring in the Rays radio play-by-play voice. It's Neil Solon's on the line with us now. Neil, how are we doing?
2: Good. How are you? I did enjoy the movie, by the way.
0: I thought it was excellent. I thought it was the best of the Tom Holland four. What do you think?
1: There's four Tom Hollands.
0: Is that four? Yeah.
1: Oh, my God. I don't know anything.
2: I'm kind of partial to the first one just because I thought Michael Keaton was a great villain.
0: Yes.
2: But I like this one a lot, though. It's up there.
0: You know what people don't like a lot is watching the Toronto Blue Jays play at the old Trop. And we were talking about some of the House of Horrors for Toronto sports teams, but it's very clear when it comes to the Jays, it's got to be Tampa. You know, we asked, former players what it's like, but from your perspective, why has it worked out so well for the Rays when the Jays are in town?
2: I don't know. I really don't. I mean, I don't know that there's much more to it than it's been the weird way that baseball is and the timing. I mean, generally, look, the Rays do have the best record this year in baseball at home. And that plays into it for every team that's coming here. But, I mean, Baltimore just came off a series win and they played very, very well. And, I think a lot of times it's who you're playing, but also when you're playing them. And that plays into it, too. And, you know, Toronto does this series get the benefit of coming in on an off and off day. So, and the Rays had four very difficult games against the Orioles. So we'll kind of see how that plays out.
1: Yeah. So I got to ask about the perception of the Trop amongst Jays fans. Like, are you guys aware of what we think of it? Like, it is the number one thing that we talk about, how the Jays, what did our boss Ryan Favreau just came in here with the crack research? Were they 94-150 all time?
0: 94-150 all time.
1: Like, is this something amongst Rays fans who are like, easy series win now? Like, is it a talked about thing? I'm fascinated by it because it's all we talk about.
2: I think it's the opposite. I think you look at every single team in the American League East that comes into town and think that every series is going to be difficult. I think it's probably similar. Let's say the Rays have not won in Texas the last 3 years, and it would become a thing for us talking about it going to Texas, but they don't even realize it. So I think you're just focused on trying to win the game that night and hoping that, you know, knowing that any of these, you know, that this was a team that almost won the World Series last year. And, you know, regardless of the record or the situation, it's the opponent in front of you and you just play the games as they come.
0: You know, for years here, we felt the Rogers Center previously, the Sky Dome, was a bit of a flawed stadium because it was a multi-purpose stadium. And then all the rentals made it an actual baseball stadium. And it rejuvenated the fan base and really helped elevate the team as well. I wonder the impact of the Trop being renovated. Obviously, Mother Nature had some say in terms of where that building was going. But it feels like that it rejuvenated not only the fans, but the team as well. What was that impact?
2: Well, I think a lot of it has to do more so with, you know, the fact that last year was a very, very difficult year. And while I think everyone in the Rays organization appreciated the Yankees offering Steinbrenner Field as a facility last year, it was a schedule that was probably very challenging because it was backloaded with a lot of road games. And when you had the home games, you were playing a lot in the heat. And I think this Rays team, I think it certainly made you appreciate your home that much more when the Rays were able to move back into Tropicana Field. And I think that certainly helped with the fast start this year. But I think the other thing that to me stands out is that I think this team is also well suited to play in Tropicana Field. It's a ballpark that is designed for run prevention, for speed, for athleticism. And I kind of think that those are the attributes that certainly fit well with this year's team. There are certainly some other strengths, but those are probably near the top of the list. And I think this team is well, you know, just you want to be well suited for your ballpark. And I think the Rays are right now.
1: I'm just looking at the Rays lineup, and you know.

0: Well, there's been a lot of conversation here with some of the struggles that the Blue Jays have had and the lack of offense. And, you know, it's been a bit of a grind here, quite frankly. But, you know, looking down, up and down the Rays lineup, the numbers aren't gaudy until you get to a guy like Junior Caminero, right? Where this guy seems to be the focal point of the offense, the guy that carries it. And, you know, we had some Vlad conversations in this city too. It's like, Arond has been really good as well. There's been other great contributors, clearly. But this guy is a real focal point and the real sort of talisman of the Rays offense.
1: Well, I mean, at 23 years old, I think, you know, what he's done is amazing. I do think the lineup is deeper than that. I think having Jonathan Aranda and having Yandy Diaz, who's been probably one of the more prolific leadoff hitters, and getting Liam Hicks at the trading deadline, and the job that Chandler Simpson has done, especially since the All-Star break, but probably you can even go back to mid-June, has made this lineup deeper. And I think the guys at the bottom of the lineup are very good complementary parts where they're probably not that different from what Toronto did last year.
0: Correct.
1: The Rays are the toughest team in the league to strike out, and they put it in play, and they're at the top of the American League in stolen bases. So they move the baseball, but they do have half a dozen guys who have hit 10-plus homers. So there is some power, but not a ton. But it's enough to be very, very dangerous. And I think when you combine those things and you work your way on base, it makes for a team that certainly has the ability to score runs in bunches at times.
2: So leading into the season, we always have these shows and you have to make your predictions for winners and MVPs and all that. And I had two names on the MVP list. One, and part of me, was Vlad Guerrero after an electric playoff run. I don't think that was a stretch to think he could be in that race. And then I had Junior Caminero number two. And obviously, if not for Yordan Alvarez having a ridiculous season, he's actually number two, Junior is, in terms of the odds for AL MVP. What has he done this year differently to sort of grow from where he has started? Because it seems to be evolving. And it feels safe to say this guy is eventually going to get an MVP by the end of his career.
1: Well, you know, I would hope so. It's hard to put that label on a guy and say he's going to, because right. I mean, you have to respect how difficult the game is and you know, just how many good players there are in this league. But I think probably the thing that stands out the most about Junior is he's doubled his walk rate. So I think he's become more patient at the plate. I think he continues to be, but he's still, and he's getting probably, until he got Liam Hicks, probably a fewer pitches to hit in big moments. And I think having Liam hitting behind him often, I think helps with that a little bit now. And I also think after he was primarily the DH in the WBC, and I think that got him out of whack early on in the season defensively. But I think that since that point, since let's say the first couple of weeks, he's been very good and he's gotten better each month on the defensive side of things, and he's been an above average third baseman. So I think his defense has continued to improve, his patience has improved. And I mean, he's a bundle of energy and a great teammate as well. And I think that's the thing that, you know, everyone talks about the talent, but you know, when somebody else hits a home run, he's the first guy out of the dugout to greet them. And it's genuine. And I think his teammates love him for that because he plays the game the right way. He plays it for the group. He wants to win first and foremost. And I think that's what makes any great player.
2: Now, if you presented any fan base with an option to increase their payroll, no one's going to say no. But I also wonder, is there something with Rays fans that they relish the fact that they spend so little but win so much? Like, that's kind of part of the identity of the team. Do they look at it that way, or do they look at it like, damn, if we could only spend more money, we could be even better? How do they view it?
1: I don't know. I mean, that's a great question. You know, I never kind of think in those terms. I know that right now the game is the way it's structured, and you know, who knows what things might look like in future years. But I think there's an appreciation and understanding for working within your means and accomplishing as much as the Rays did. It means their farm system has to be really good, and most still have it as a top three, at worst, a top five farm system, because you have to continue to feed prospects from the bottom to the top. And I think there's an appreciation for, you know, sometimes the little moves are the ones that you don't realize are going to turn out to be really helpful. I mean, when Junior Caminero was an A-ball player, he was a rookie league player. He was acquired for Tobias Myers from Cleveland. And that's turned out extremely well. Now, there have been other deals that haven't worked out well, but like another guy like Victor Mesa Jr. was acquired from a guy who was down in the Florida Complex League. And Victor has, with a couple of injuries, has surged into a guy who's played, you know, gotten most of the reps in right field and has done a fantastic job. So, you know, I think there's an understanding that you've got to be creative and know that there is going to be some turnover on the roster. But there's going to be also a strong core in place, and that strong core has led to some success.
2: Neil, thanks so much for your time. Enjoy the series. I wish your team the best of luck, but I can't because it's a desperate time for the Jays in the Trop, but enjoy the series nonetheless.
1: I got it. Thanks so much for having me on.
0: Thanks, man.
2: All right, Neil Solon's radio play-by-play voice of the Tampa Bay Rays. Like, if you lived there, like, would you relish that? Like, it'd be kind of annoying.
0: I'd be like, spend more.
2: See, because I never thought, like, we know that teams can go from perennial losers to perennial winners, right? Mm-hmm. Like, growing up, the New England Patriots were one of the more loser franchises in sports. It was them.
0: Yep.
2: Cleveland, the then Indians were that.
0: Yep.
2: The Chicago Cubs. So, like, the Patriots were a laughingstock. Even though they made it to a Super Bowl, got whipped by the Bears, they were just known as just a loser franchise. Mm-hmm. And they're one of the only examples, the Cavs as well, that went from a loser to a dynasty. Mm-hmm. Like the Cavs went in that LeBron era.
0: Yeah, the only one won, though. Five,
2: yeah, only had the one, but still.
0: Yeah, they were good, though.
2: Right. And so I thought, okay, it's possible for a team that is really, really good or really, really bad to sort of turn things around. What I never thought was possible is that a small market team becomes a big market team. The Jays were known as a small market team.
0: Which is so stupid.
2: For years.
0: Which is so stupid.
2: And now it's like, they're not.
0: No.
2: So they turned it around. Like, it's one of the more incredible turnarounds. We can name a bunch of teams that were down and went up. But financially, small to big market, have not seen that.
0: Yep.
2: So, as we sort of compare those two.
0: It's interesting. I don't know. I think if I was a fan, I'd be like, yeah, this is awesome. I love Junior Caminero. Can't wait until we trade him to the Dodgers for prospects.
2: Well, you'd be nervous to like be attached to someone because they're going to leave you.
0: Yeah, it's not even that they're going to leave you. It's that their franchise is not going to pay them, or they already did pay them and they want to trade them. Like, did they give Caminero a contract?
2: Well, not even leave like on their own, but basically be asked to leave town because they're not going to re-sign a lot of those guys.
0: Yeah, so no. Anyway. So we got a few texts about the... who you'd pay to see.
2: Yeah.
0: Robert from Beamsville said Robert Lewandowski this September. Because he's playing for the Chicago Fire.
2: Right.
0: And when I was in Chicago, it was supposed to be his debut, and they got canceled because it was so smoky.
2: Right, right.
0: So
2: right.
0: So that's a good one. You know, I wasn't expecting a TFC text on. Victor from Bolton says, I remember seeing Jose Canseco when he was a Jay and thinking he was one of the biggest humans I've ever seen.
2: You know, he's one of the guys that put a ball into the 500 level. Yeah. I saw a video the other day of a ball that he completely crushed. I think it was in Boston. You have to look this up. And it was like, it was a no doubter, not just home run, out of the stadium, out of the city kind of thing. Just like growing up, like for me, like those are the first two big home run boppers would have been the Maguire Canseco combo.
0: Yeah.
2: It was unbelievable. The Bash Brothers. We haven't seen anything like that since, really.
0: Well, there may be some reasons.
2: There may be some. And thank goodness we did see.
0: There may be some reasons we haven't seen that. But like, yeah. I watched like a TikTok the other day of like steroid era home runs set to like a Nickelback song. And it was the most electric 2.5 minutes ever. And those guys were just hammering me.
2: Look this one up. Steroid era All-star lineups, when they show you their stat line at the midway point of the season. It's insane.
0: This is a great text. I went to Burnett versus Holiday as well. We had bought tickets a week or two earlier and got second row. We went to the game, and I remember thinking it was the first time since the early 90s that I saw the 500s occupied, Andrew and Hamilton. So I looked when that was. That was May 12th, 2009. Former teammates AJ Burnett and Roy Halladay faced each other, an electric pitching duo at the Rogers Center. Halladay pitched a complete game to lead the Toronto Blue Jays to a 5-1 victory over Burnett and the New York Yankees, earning his seventh win of the season. Seventh win of the season in May. Jeez, he pitches it. They still didn't make the playoffs. Burnett returned to Toronto after signing with the Yankees, obviously. 43,000 fans in the stadium. Halliday dominated. Well, Burnett pitched deep into the eighth inning before leaving with a 5

0: one deficit following an Aaron Hill home run.
1: Wow.
0: Yeah, so you know that was crazy, really, really cool.
1: About Halladay, the whole thing about the 2015 Jays, the Bautista Jays, first off, they were planning on doing it a couple of years prior when they got Dickey, when they made all those trades and it never panned out. So there was some vent-up tension there for the Jays to win. But what we forget is when that team finally made their playoff run, it was the first time in ages. It was the first time since really the 92-93 Jays that you really got excited. Roy Halladay, somewhere in between his time, literally replaced so much losing for the franchise and carried them for like a decade of time.
0: Yeah.
1: Because they didn't win anything with him. It was like a longer stretch of not winning. But he was so good. It was almost like he held things together, setting up the team for what would eventually be their run to 2015. That's when they went on the run last year. It's not like we were waiting around in town and hadn't seen it for years and years. But it just speaks a lot to what Halladay did in his era when he was here. Anyone else there? Because then I got something else for you.
0: Nobody else you got.
1: I'm going to ask you the first question that I'm going to ask Brad Fay.
0: Okay.
1: Which L.A. story, basketball story, drama is more interesting? The Clippers and now the Lakers. Every day they're like trading blows back and forth. So to set things up.
0: So what the hell's going on with
1: Genie
0: Bus?
1: Okay, so.
0: This is succession.
1: It is. It's exactly. It's not even exaggerating. No, it's succession.
0: It's succession.
1: So what happened is.
0: Is she Kendall Roy?
1: Well, exactly. They sold the team to Mark Walter.
0: Uh-huh.
1: They retained 17%.
0: Uh-huh.
1: In order to sell that 17%, you need a certain amount of votes to do it.
0: Mm-hmm.
1: And she had the majority of those votes. There's something in the ownership change when they sold to Mark Walter that's called the tag-along thing. And not to get too in the weeds of it, but it changes the voting. So the brothers feel like, no, the votes are different. She doesn't have the majority anymore. We're going to sell that 17%.
0: Okay.
1: Jeannie Buss and her lawyers are contesting, no, you can't sell that 17% without us buying it.
0: Contraire, mon frere.
1: They want to keep it. So we'll see what happens. Uh-huh. But that's basically what's happened. It's who has the right to sell that remaining 17%.
0: Okay.
1: A lot of drama. It's exactly the show.
0: I mean,
1: not even close.
0: Again, we had Arash. What's the guy's name?
1: Arash Markazi.
0: Markazi on. I think that was earlier this week. Was that last? No, that was last week. Talking about this. It's great that your teams are selling for all this money, and especially the Lakers being 12.5, getting sold, all this stuff. You want your teams to be worth a ton. I'm sorry. If I'm Adam Silver, I don't want this drama surrounding the Lakers.
1: Well, there's a lot of drama, and now this new group gets a lot stronger.
0: For sure.
1: With that.
0: But, like, is it confirmed?
1: Well,
0: like,
1: it's
0: Genie,
1: now on pause.
0: Yeah, that's what I mean.
1: Now Genie's like, I don't think so.
0: She's the fly in the ointment.
1: Trying to block it.
0: I think that having one of your premier franchises in the news like this, where now it's turning into an episode of Succession, which, by the way, one of the greatest television shows of all time.
1: Absolutely.
0: From start to finish. Yep. Captivating television show. I don't think it's good for the league. I don't know. Maybe I'm wrong. Maybe we're talking about it on a Toronto radio station. Maybe that's good. I don't know. I don't want this weird stuff surrounding my team if I'm Adam Silver talking about the Lakers.
1: Well, what I find interesting, and I think there's a good case to be made, the Buss family not being associated potentially with the Lakers again ends an incredible run of that family with their ownership.
0: Uh-huh.
1: Gone are the days of the mom and pop shops
0: owning
1: teams. And I guess
0: now it's all big equity.
1: And then you got to ask yourself, it used to be like, I don't want my team with a corporate owner. I want like a George Steinbrenner because he's going to spend all the money and win everything.
0: Yeah.
1: Ask yourself, you think the Dallas Cowboys are better off because Jerry Jones is their owner?
0: I don't know.
1: Like, we don't know. So the one thing about corporations that I've changed, because I used to think like, well, if they're there just to make money, they don't really care about winning, blah, blah, blah. But here's the thing. When you invest that kind of money as a corporation, you kind of have to win. The only way to make your money is to be good.
0: Yeah.
1: No one wants to be bad.
0: It seems like you may have a very topical example that we potentially are talking on the very airwaves of, Mike Gentile.
1: But I'm being honest, like, I go back to the Vladdy thing. Remember, I was saying it earlier. You spend that much money on that player. You can't afford to stink. You got to be good. So I think it forces ownership, if it's a corporate ownership, because they want to make money, it's very clear. The only way to do it is to sell more tickets, merch, TV rights. You got to do it. I think now the single solitary owner sometimes meddles too much, gets involved

0: The rubber's got to meet the road with Jerry Jones.
1: So if you're a fan, would you rather have a single billionaire own your team or a corporation? Because you can't. Because the one thing about these single billionaires is one year they're like, we want to win a ring. And then the next year it's like, you know, like a Wayne Huizenga. You know what? We're going to sell off.
2: Yeah.
1: We just don't want to do it anymore.
2: The same thing with the...
1: Oh, we're going to try to move the team on you.
2: With the Nets too, right? Remember when there was the Prokhorov thing? And he's like, I want to be... Let's spend all the money. And then the next year is like, I'm out.
1: Yeah,
2: let's
1: we're done. We can't do it.
2: They had to trade everyone and they stunk. So
1: I think more of a conglomerate corporate ownership today makes more sense because of how they need to operate.
2: Yep.
1: Whereas I find these other single owners, but I mean, it used to be the opposite. That was the big argument. You need the Steinbrenner kind of owner. I don't think it works anymore.
2: Yep, totally agree.
1: Quick break, then back with Brad Fay. We'll talk to him about Clippers, Lakers, Caitlin Clark in town. And a lot more as Sportsnet Today continues. Gentile McKee, Sportsnet 590, The Fan.
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0: Hour number two of Sportsnet today. A beautiful day in Toronto. Mike Gentile, Sam McKee with you. A big night at Scotiabank. We'll get into that shortly. Caitlin Clark and the Indiana Fever in town to face the Tempo. And for that and a lot more, we bring in Brad Fay from Sportsnet on the line with us now. How are we doing, sir?
1: Good, you guys cranking the Foo Fighters coming out of break. I was at that show last week. My wife and I, first time we went to a concert with my son, 18-year-old son, so that was kind of cool.
0: How was it?
1: It was excellent. Yeah, that stadium's a little funky, but everything in and out of it, but it was a great show still. Very, very high energy, and Dave Grohl's a maniac, so it was awesome.
0: Yeah, it's a very interesting place. It's not exactly, what's the word I'm looking for? Not exactly a stadium.
1: No.
2: The biggest complaint.
1: Start with that. Yeah.
2: The biggest complaint I hear about, though, Brad, is like, oh, it's tough to get to. It's like, you think Giant Stadium is easy to get to? Like, every big venue where there's going to be 50,000 people, it's going to be complicated to get to.
0: Yeah, they're tough to get to. I remember getting off the subway, and I looked, and I could see it, and I walked to it.
1: Exactly. It's not tough to find, anyway. All
0: right, so, Brad, which drama are you more interested in if you were in L.A.? The Clippers or the Lakers?
1: Yeah, isn't that something? The I was just reading about the Lakers stuff, you know, the last couple of days and this morning, and somebody, you know, framed it pretty well. Said yes, the legacy of the Buss family and what Jerry wanted and what he started is amazing, but $67 million or whatever it was, the original investment, and you know, $12 to $14 billion, whatever it is, that's pretty difficult to. You know, something's only worth what it is to you. And not that I'm sure the Buss family needs a lot of money, but that would make it pretty clear in a lot of people's minds. So when we take that, you know, the heartstrings out of it, it's pretty tough to avoid that kind of money. But I think the Clippers won took that turn the last few days that I think everybody's excited. I've seen a lot of tweets, announce the trade, which probably won't be happening in the next few days, but it certainly seems like we're heading towards the finish line, and it's going to be all clear for him to play in Toronto. So,
2: yeah, I think the Clippers one from a Toronto perspective is pretty interesting, and we can get into that in a second here. But we were talking about it a little bit before we went to break, Brad. Like, it's awesome that your teams are worth this much, and you're selling, you know, the Lakers for $12.5 billion or whatever. But now, like, is it, if you're the commissioner, are you happy that like your premier franchise? I guess the Lakers, they're there with the Knicks, the Celtics, but I think they're probably the premier franchise in the NBA, probably the most popular team. I don't know, maybe I'm going on a limb.
1: No, I think that's fair.
2: Do you want them to be like in the news like this in terms of getting flipped? And now there's like a weird legal battle with Jeannie Buss, who is the daughter of one of the more famous owners in the history of the sport. Like, I guess drama and all news, I mean, no news is good news or whatever the saying goes, but it just feels like to me that it's a little bit weird and maybe you don't want that spotlight on one of your premier franchises.
1: No, I agree. And there's just something, you know, something sacred about them. And also going back to, you know, I was basically, you know, starting to watch basketball when the Lakers, who were always

0: popular, but never the same until Jerry Buss took over and Magic came in as a rookie, and that just changed everything. And what he built it to and what it became is what it's sort of remained all that time. And so you feel like that having that legacy is fantastic in so many leagues, like the Giants with the Wellington Mara, and the family just keeps flipping it over, and those kind of things are, you know, for the league, I agree with you that I think they, you know, as long as this one gets smoothed out and that the new ownership group is, you know, is in, on the same page, but we've seen it in the past where owners take over legendary franchises, and I guess Manchester United over there that American bought, and they all went crazy over over in England, right? Because it just breaks that traditional aspect of it. So it's a tough one. You can see, I hate saying this, but sometimes it's true. You can see both sides of it where people that owned it and earned it. It's like when guys sell their musical library for $500 million. And it's like, oh, he's selling out. It's like, oh, selling out what he created, what he started from scratch, and it's now worth $500 million. And then he gets some money for it. He sell out. So it's the same type of thing that you. It's pretty hard. I agree with you though. I think the drama and the excess stuff is probably not good. It's not been the best off season for the NBA in that regard.
1: Yeah. Well. Yeah. Like when a team like that sells, part of it is, wow, I can't believe someone didn't want them any longer. And then the flip side is, well, I can't believe someone wanted them that much. So you could argue both sides. But I think what's weird is if you say Lakers, Yankees, Canadians, Rangers, all that stuff, we don't see them moved often at all in our lifetime. And that's why I think seeing it twice and now technically a third transaction in the last year, it just makes you uncomfortable because you've just never seen it before.
0: And I think probably ties in that we've never seen these kind of prices before. You know, they're never, I don't think we ever really paid attention, you know, like I went $100 million or whatever. And now suddenly it's just when they begin to publish what they were worth, what they were bought, you know, in 1979 or whatever. And then compared to now, and that's what, you know, raises the alarm bells. And then there's a lot more, as we know, billionaires and multi-billionaires in the world. So a lot more people that like, oh, that's a toy I can buy. I'm worth $100 billion. I'll spend 12 on that or whatever. So I think that's probably what's happened, that there's opportunity now to get out of it. But it's a weird time for sure.
1: Mm-hmm. Well, just down the street, speaking of billionaire NBA owners, Steve Ballmer, the story dropped yesterday, and it's been contested by some, including the NBA, with their statement. But essentially, the story came out that, and it's not that they didn't circumvent the cap. It's not that they did nothing wrong. It's a difference between someone being innocent or not guilty. It was they couldn't prove that Steve Ballmer facilitated any potential cap payment to Kawhi Leonard. For me, my first reaction, Brad, I'm curious of yours, I was almost relieved, because if it got bigger and uglier, it's bad for the league, bad for the team, bad for the player, bad for all of us fans watching. Making this thing go away, because I've sort of just, you know, I lay down and say, nothing's fair. Billionaires get away with stuff anyway. I've kind of accepted it. I'm fine with it. I was relieved yesterday because I feel like it's finally over.
0: Yeah, and speaking of the billionaires, and one of the guys that the league is, you know, tied to and doesn't want to piss off, for lack of a better term, is, you know, is one end of it. And you got a player that's, you know, one of the great players of a generation and a great story. I still wonder, and I don't, no accusations. I'm just saying I wonder aloud if he had been traded to the Lakers or the Celtics or the Knicks, whether it would have gone on this long. I don't know whether there would have been pressure. You know, the Raptors kind of seem to be out on their own island, which always works in their favor, because even with Kawhi, people are doubting them, and, you know, they love that chip on the shoulder and that kind of thing in a different way. But I think it, if it gets resolved with very little, a slap on the wrist, and because they don't have any proof, you can't be keep going to the well if you don't have it. And if their statements to that end, that was the first thing I thought, is that, okay, they don't have enough. And this is just now a matter of, you know, crossing the T's and dotting the I's to come out with the final statement and what the penalty, if any, is going to be.
2: Yeah, I got to be honest. I think he's just going to get away with it.
0: Yeah.
2: I think, you know, a lot of people will say, like, it's a soft move from Adam Silver and, you know, whatever. Like, you know, the people be critical of Adam Silver, but it's also the real world, Brad. And he's absolutely the richest. He's the richest guy in the league. Isn't he the sixth richest guy on earth? Like,
1: I think he's number five on earth.
2: Yeah. Like, it sucks. And Jen's kind of alluded to it, but that's kind of life, unfortunately. Yeah. And like, he's just going to get away with it.
0: Yeah, no, and it's not like it's the only time it's happened. Let's face it. It's the one that suddenly got red flagged, and what, maybe it'll change

0: thinking is going forward, there'll be precedent set now, and they'll be watching a little closer. And a lot of guys that were getting stuff under the table, they're just going to have to be that much more on guard, because clearly that's opened up the eyes and ears of everybody in terms of those kind of things.
1: Yeah, I do think, though, to that point, that, you know, that eyes will be opened a little bit more. It is a bit of a slippery slope, though, if they get away with it, right? Like, in terms of other teams being like, well, if they got away with it, maybe we can get away with it. It just, you know, you're sort of, I don't know, incentivizing other teams to be greasy.
0: Good point. Give them an inch, take a mile type of thing. That could be, So, I mean, that's probably exactly what they're busy with right now, trying to come to how they present this and how they close it out so that they don't leave themselves open to that, because that certainly, as you say, slippery slope is a great term to use for that.
2: Well, it's hard for other owners to get mad because, number one, they may have done similar moves of their own in the past. And B, this guy, by the amount of money he spent on the Clippers, made all their valuations go way through the roof. So very hard for them to be, you know, anti-Ballmer in this case. So that's why, maybe not surprising how that turned out. Want to switch gears to Caitlin Clark, who's in town with the fever tonight. And I must say, if you were to say a couple of years ago this was going to happen, there'd be some kind of purity about it. But I hate to say that she's coming into town, and that run so far in the WNBA has been marked with a lot of criticism, marked with a lot of mistreatment by her opponents, be it verbally, be it physically. There's just something that has lost its purity as we get to this debut and the first time we get to see her here in Toronto.
0: Yeah, I know. It sucks because same thing. I remember it was as soon as she, signed, and we saw her, I think it was just the last year, maybe the last 2 years of her run, to the Final Four in college, and just sort of, put her on the map for all of us, and how exciting she was, how good she was. And I thought same thing. They, moving it to Scotiabank Arena is one thing. I remember thinking they could probably, and I'm, if Rogers Centre was available and have a configuration, it'd be like the old days when the Raptors started there, when Michael came to town and they had like 38,000 or something. You just feel like the popularity, and she's so much fun to watch and everything. And it's just been really, the last month, it's just been, disappointing, like disgusting in a lot of ways. It's like, whoever's at fault is like, guys, she's not the meal ticket variable, but she's certainly a face of the league. And it's like, all it does is bring more. We've seen it over the years in so many different sports. It's like Tiger Woods had that early on, where it's like, oh, it's all about Tiger. There's other players too. It's like, yeah, just ride the coattails, watch the purses go up as they did.
1: Yep.
0: And suddenly the winners are making, 1.5 in a weekly tournament compared to 200,000 when he started. So I just feels like players and then online doesn't help. Obviously it's a new element to it, relatively new element. And it's just, people can't get out of their own way and just enjoy it. So I'd say really frustrating. I find her just so incredibly fun to watch. I love her attitude. I love the way she, she's got that chip on the shoulder, step over center, Steph Curry, she's open kind of thing. I just, that's, to me, is that confidence is so thrilling to watch, because you're competing at the highest level. And on most nights, you're that much better than the very best in the world. So it's pretty cool.
1: Yeah, I mean, it's going to be a pretty incredible event tonight at Scotiabank Arena. I'm trying to think of a bigger women's event for sports in the city in a long time. Like, this is like, I mean, a PWHL starting, and they had a game at Scotiabank Arena, and that's a big deal. But the level of crossover star that Caitlin Clark is in women's sports, I think, it's arguable that she's one of the biggest stars in the history of women's sports, period. I have regrets of not trying to go tonight. My boy Jake behind the glass has like 17 season tickets, so maybe he'll give me one, but I have regrets. Like, it's going to be a pretty electric atmosphere down there tonight. It's pretty exciting, I think.
0: I agree. And I said the only one that I can think of would be something like, in terms of home soil, would be like the Vancouver Olympics in 2010 with the women's hockey team playing the U.S. because of that excitement. And if they played an actual gold medal game, in a Canadian city in terms of Olympics is going forward, that would be the only thing that would compare. But
1: for sure,
0: I agree with you. And having seen, the NBA coming in mid-90s, I was in Vancouver and I went to the first game that Jordan came to town, and now there's, nothing is ever going to compare to that guy. But the excitement of an individual, it's just bigger in basketball because, they can have the ball at any time. You can see them clearly. There's no helmet and equipment on. And I just remember him, this is 29, 30 years ago, him walking into for warm-up. And first of all, Ron Harper was ahead of him in line, and the bald head, everybody started screaming, and it's like, no, wait. And then three people later, here comes Michael, right? But

0: all day there was excitement about where is he? Where is he working out? Where are they hanging out? And then he comes in and people, you know, some people were in tears. It was like, you know, seeing their all-time messiah, so to speak. And while Caitlin Clark's not at that level, my comparison is an individual in basketball coming to town at the peak of their powers. And for the first time, that's the key, is just absolutely electric. There'll never be a moment like that until they play, maybe play against her in the playoffs one day down the line.
1: Yeah, I think anecdotally for young women, like I have a lot of friends in my life with daughters and, you know, not like maybe not Jordan, but kind of close, Michael, in terms of the impact for young women playing hoops. Like she's incredibly popular.
0: I would say that's exactly right. And it opened the door to a lot of, and I think it's more than just, oh, we want someone that we can watch and emulate. That's great in every sport, any gender. But the fact that she is not only so good, but she's got that, you know, the personality and the way she handles herself. She's a great, you know, just a great role model from where she came from and what she did. And I agree with you that I think there is that attachment. And then the other side of it is that there's just a whole lot of sports fans like us that she would be one that you would, you know, pay worth the price of admission, as they say. And that's the difference. That's what we're going to see going forward. Will that continue with all these relatively newer women's leagues? That's the key when they arrive, when people don't really see it. Just like, I want to watch that athlete play. I don't care what league they're in, you know, kind of thing. So she's the first one in my mind to step out over that level.
2: I'm glad Sam brought up the Jordan comparison because I have one as well. I was thinking about this the other day. Remember, famously, Michael said, hey, Republicans buy shoes as well. And I used to always think it was weak for a player to not use their platform to have more change and that sort of thing. Caitlin Clark is in that mode right now. The criticism is she doesn't speak out enough. And everyone from every side is pulling at her to sort of pick their team and make a stance. What do you think about athletes that have giant platforms? Do you think they owe it to anyone that they should use that platform to advance other views and other things? Or do you think it really comes down to if that person themselves authentically wants to do it or not? And is there anything wrong for an athlete not to take a stance on something?
0: Yeah, I'll tell you what, the first thing I'd say, like if I had a son or daughter at that kind of level, it's a social media thing is the first thing that comes to mind that's changed. Like when Jordan played, they didn't have that. Muhammad Ali obviously chose to be that guy and speak out, but there wasn't that backlash of a million people online sending either, you know, everything from minor comments to shut up and dribble or death threats and things like that. And that would scare me more than anything because it becomes this wall of, you know, of a conversation and a rallying point for people that, and we're so obviously so divisive now in so many aspects. So you speak out about anything, then everyone's going to go crazy. But when you don't, they just tell you, oh, I wish that she or he would speak out, but that's a lot smoother than going the other way. So I don't envy them. It takes a lot of guts just because you know you're gonna hear about it. And if somebody asks you something directly that you firmly believe in, then, you know, that's maybe the time you give your answer. And this is what I feel. I'm not speaking for everybody, but this is what I feel. It's a really, really tough road to walk because it's just, as I say, the masses out there. We know how it is on social media. It's first thing that sells is people coming at you, not agreeing with you. So that's a tough one.
1: So transitioning to somebody who will definitely never speak out about anything, Kawhi Leonard. Kawhi Leonard, now, if we can just sort of acknowledge that this is all going to go through and that Toronto Raptors are going to start their training camp on, I think, the 29th of September, what are their chances in the East? I find the East super fascinating because of the changes and all the different things that have happened. Obviously, LeBron's in the East now. Giannis is on the Heat. You know, the Knicks are the defending champion. You know, there's lots of different ways that you could tell me this is going to go. But, I'd be lying to you if I told you I don't think that the Raptors have a pretty good, like, they feel like they might have a bit of a chance to make a pretty deep run in the Eastern Conference if it all comes together the way it can. Like, they, on paper, it looks pretty good, Brad.
0: I agree. And it's, you know, the health is the one thing. There's probably one more move to come. But in terms of the Raptors in general, I say, like, you give me the last 5 minutes with Scotty, Kawhi, and CMB on the floor and go ahead and knock yourself out trying to score. They can all switch. You don't need a big guy. There's not many. Embiid's really, I don't even think of Giannis as a legitimate big. I think Kawhi had his, had his share of guarding him in that playoff run when they set it up and kind of, you know, held him in check. So Embiid's the only guy you worry about in that sense. And Philly's the team beyond the Knicks that I would

0: they worry about the most. But I honestly believe, I just think dysfunction is the word that comes to mind. Yeah. That's what's going to happen. I just, they've got talent across the board, but you go from Jaylen Brown being, you know, whether he was or not upset about having to be the second option. Now he's going to be the fourth on some nights. Maxey's become this superstar. He's going to have to take a step back. His numbers will not remain where they were. LeBron is LeBron. I mean, obviously, you know, if not the greatest player of all time, he's going to dominate, whether it's, you know, not so much on the court, but he's going to dictate a lot of what they do. And I just feel, and then Embiid's health, right? So it comes down to, if everything goes perfectly for Philly, they may have a shot, and it's a one-year deal for them. But I agree, the East interest, because Indy's back to health. But I don't buy them being better. I don't buy Miami, to be honest. I just don't. I'm not, you know, Bam and Giannis sort of running the show there. I think they're going to be good, but I don't think they'll be great. So I'm with you. I think the Raptors will be a top three seed. And then it's like, from that point on, if everything's ready to go, they were going to be improved anyway. Let's face it, what they did last year in the playoffs without a couple of key guys, and the fact that Shed and Jacoby coming into their own, and Scotty showed exactly what he's capable of. So I feel like they were going to be three or four wins better anyway. And now with Kawhi, however much he plays, I think they're, you know, 55 wins is the stepping off point. I think there'll be a lot of teams within that 50 to 60 wins in the East, because they'll be beating each other a lot too.
1: I think you just illustrated why Adam Silver would love the negativity to go away, because this was a league scorned by super teams and selfishness and no defense and whatever. Now you got the Knicks as a champion team, and you have all this movement of players that's caused for so many amazing matchups. We saw it highlighted with the Christmas schedule. It's kind of been a change. It's been the first time in a while that the focus has been positive and on the court with the NBA.
0: Yeah, with you. Totally. Right. So I'll be looking forward to it for sure.
1: Brad, you're the best. Thanks so much. We really appreciate it.
2: Thanks, Brad.
0: Anytime, guys. Enjoy the weekend. See ya.
2: See you, bud.
1: All right. So Brad Fay from Sportsnet. You can hear him on Raptors and Jays coverage as well. You know what I forgot to mention? Mm. And we laughed at this quote the other day. Tyrese Haliburton was too pleased that his return from injury would not be on a national game.
2: And who are they playing? Aren't they playing like the... Isn't it like the New Orleans Pelicans?
1: It was in our group chat somewhere. Now I can't even remember who it was, but
2: I think it's the Pelicans.
1: That, like, these guys pay that much attention. And his whole quote was about, like, you know, a player of my caliber was out, and now I come back and it's not even on a national game. It was just like, you're paying attention
2: that
1: much.
2: You play for the Pacers.
1: But you play for the Pacers. Your focus should be, hey, you got to an NBA Finals. You were injured. You got a great team. You have a very tough East, as we just alluded to, looking at all those other teams there. Maybe that should be your focus, and not like whether your return from injury is nationally televised or not.
2: Okay, so the October 21st NBA schedule, which is the first game for the Pacers, and they play in New Orleans. So let me get this straight. Tyrese Haliburton thinks that the Indiana Pacers, if that was a nationally televised game, that would be the least watched nationally televised game of all time. I'm looking to see what other matchups are that day. Like, it should, you want to know what the nationally televised games are that day?
1: Sure.
2: On ESPN. The Minnesota Timberwolves at the Miami Heat.
1: Kind of a big one.
2: Better game.
1: Yeah.
2: Not going to lie to you. And the late game, Golden State at L.A. Like, sorry, but like, you're kind of hooped there. Raptors play the Bowl this at night.
1: How do we squeeze Indiana into this national mix?
2: We got to find a way to get the Pacers in there. Everybody loves the Pacers.
1: But this is like people that cry about Raptors on the Christmas schedule and not like realize who you are, what team you play for.
2: So
1: the Pacers aren't on that list right now. I'm sorry.
2: There's something we forgot to talk about yesterday, and I'm so embarrassed we forgot to talk about it. And we have a couple minutes now, so I'm going to do a day later takes by Sam McKee. The Baez kid that hit three home runs for the St. Louis Cardinals. I believe that was Saturday or Sunday when that happened over the weekend. I actually think that that's kind of bad for your career. What would have to happen in his career for it to be better than hitting a home run in your first three at-bats? What would, like, a walk-off home run to win the World Series? Like, a bomb to send your team to the World Series? Like, I guess you'd have to have a George Springer.

0: three-run bomb to take the lead in game.
1: Well, I mean, it sets the bar kind of high. But
0: home runs. Your first swing was 450 feet to dead center. Your three first. Now, everywhere he goes, all he'll ever be remembered for is his debut, and that's incredible. But they'll be like, yeah, he was okay. He had an all right career. But, you know, his debut was amazing. Yeah. I just, you peaked. You peaked in your first ever games in the major leagues of baseball.
1: Okay, so we talked about big debuts.
0: Yeah.
1: Especially in Toronto. I mean, there's no better example than Auston Matthews scoring four goals. Like, you can't compare anything to it. Which, and I know the Leafs haven't had a lot of team success, but if you think about it, he scores four goals in his first game and managed to live up to it.
0: It's true.
1: He did it.
0: Yeah.
1: Like, no one ever holds it back. Like, he was never that guy again.
0: No, he scored 40 in his first year.
1: He scored 40 in his
0: rookie year.
1: Scored over 60 twice.
0: Yep.
1: Won a Hart Trophy.
0: Yep.
1: Now he's got a gold medal.
0: Yep.
1: Can you believe the guy that scored four goals in his first game actually lived up to whatever expectation that was? And no one was thinking after that game, he's got to have a hat trick every night or whatever. But it was kind of odd because it's like the bar is so high. How do you match that? Matthews kind of did. I got to give him credit for that.
0: He really did. And it's funny, but like we still do talk about his debut a lot. Don't you?
1: Yes.
0: Like anecdotally?
1: We talk about it as part of the bigger picture. That's great. Not like it was all downhill from there. You know what I mean?
0: I think the best one outside of that is JP, right? JP Aaron CBS debut.
1: Right.
0: 4 for 5. Did he hit two home runs in that game?
1: I think he may have. But he's setting the bar very high.
0: And he did. And listen, I think that's a guy that we talk about his debut more than we talk about his career.
1: Well, and that's it. So I think when Matthews, the debut was part of the bigger picture, but it's not his career highlight.
0: But yeah, I didn't think I was going to come on here and have a take of a guy hitting a three home runs in his first game is bad, but he's the first guy in the history of baseball to do that. Is there an equivalent in sports of hitting three home runs in your first three at bats? Like, four goals isn't nearly as impressive as that.
1: No,
0: I don't think. Is it
1: five goals plus? I don't know what the equivalent would be. Scoring 80 points in your first NBA game? Like, what would it be?
0: I think there's something about a baseball debut that's so much more special and, you know, hitting a home run in your first at bat. But it was the first swing he ever took in the major leagues of baseball, went 450 feet to dead center, and then followed up with two more home runs. I don't think it's good for his career.
1: I don't think he'll ever top that.
0: That's as good as it gets.
1: It's a weird thing. Like, I would love to do that first home run, first swing, you go yard, and that story's enough. Like, that's a great story. It does create a little something.
0: And didn't,
1: extra.
0: I think Davis Schneider hit a home run in his first major league at bat at Fenway Park. And there was a guy named Daniel Nava, who played for the Boston Red Sox. And if I'm not mistaken, the first pitch he ever saw in the major leagues hit a grand slam. I'm quickly looking this up.
1: Right.
0: Let me see here.
1: Maybe that feels more like a one singular moment that is memorable, obviously, but not as
0: crazy
1: as
0: Nava jumps on the first pitch of his major league career to hit a grand slam at Fenway Park. That's insane. So, like, I think it's special to have a debut. You can never take away from that. Like, three home runs, it's incredible. Like, it's just as good as it gets. But sorry, bud, that's your whole life. Now you are the guy that hit three, and like, no one's ever going to really care about the rest of your career.
1: Okay, so Gavin McKenna needs 4 to tie and 5 to break. That's what we're saying.
0: Listen, first impressions matter. And I will say
1: they do.
0: The part of that Matthews debut that really like sort of perked my interest was after the game, he scored 4 goals. They lost 5-4 in overtime. Kyle Turris scored the winner. And in the post-game press conference, Auston Matthews was like, yeah, should have had him on that winner. Like, that was my bad. I let him go. He got in there and he like took accountability. I mean,

0: Like, where did that go? What happened to that? Now all they said for the next 10 years was, we just had some good looks. He didn't fall or blah, blah, blah.
1: Yeah, we still believe in the group.
0: Yeah, we still believe in the group. Just got some learning to do.
1: Who was the injury? Was anything bothering you? I'd rather not say. It's private. You're right. The accountability, that was perfect.
0: Yeah, that was like the first game ever when he was like on his best behavior. And they scored 4 goals. And the first thing he said post-game was that he lost Kyle Turris on a assignment. He scored the overtime winner.
1: And you know what fans want? Fans don't want exclusive info.
0: No.
1: They don't want you to break news. You know what they want? They want you to acknowledge what we already see as obvious.
0: Mm-hmm.
1: That's all it is. So when you're not accountable, you're like, wait a minute. I saw that. You won't even admit it. It's not like we're, you know, looking for some kind of deep dive in something we've never heard before. All right, we'll wrap up the show. Nexus Sports Today continues. Mike Gentile, Sam McKee, Sportsnet 590, The Fan.
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0: final segment of Sportsnet today. Producer Brendan Brown is literally stuck in the middle between yours truly and Sam McKee. But there's no better place to be than in that chair. Would you agree, my friend?
1: Absolutely. It wouldn't be anywhere else.
0: It's been a great little show. I want to thank Brad Fay for joining us early. That was some nice basketball conversation. Caitlin Clark and the Indiana Fever in town, filling up Scotiabank Arena against the Tempo. And then obviously Jays at the Trop for the first of three. And it's the McKee and Gentile Big Six. We have determined this will determine the Jays season, these next six games.
2: It's these three games. I actually think it's these three games.
0: It's the first three. That if they go 0-for-3 here, it's already kind of gone in the wrong direction.
2: Yep.
0: See how that all goes. And Vladdy, if and when he is ready, I think it's the end of the Yankees series where he'd be first eligible to play. All right, Brando, what do you got for us today?
1: Well, you guys talked some tempo with Brad earlier. One kind of wrinkle part of the game that I haven't seen really talked about a lot is that the team's going to be unveiling their mascot as well tonight.
2: What?
1: Ahead of this game. So at Scotiabank, the fans will be the first to see the new Tempo mascot. They're keeping it very close to the chest, obviously. So I wanted to kind of speculate with you guys what you think a Toronto Tempo mascot could or should be, or what do you expect it to look like?
2: Well, it's just got to be like...
0: What is it?
2: Carlton.
0: Like, it has to have a lot of pace.
1: It's a general animal type thing.
2: It's got to be an animal. Like, it's not like the raptor.
0: I'm with you. I was like, bear.
2: Well, what about
0: bear with a Temple jersey on it?
2: I actually think my favorite mascot ever was the like orangutan in Phoenix.
1: Just in the gorilla suit.
2: But like, the raptor was a freak athlete for like a lot of years. I don't know. Like, I haven't been to a Raptors game in a few years, but like, he used to do, you know, feats of strength and jumping and flipping and all that stuff. So like,
0: I got to know him, the mascot, and I was down there covering games. You weren't supposed to know or talk about the name or anything.
2: He's like, it's actually me.
0: But like, you see him like in the back, like full uniform, but no head. This guy had more injuries and stuff than like pro wrestling.
2: Oh yeah, man. Yeah.
0: Like, I think he's broken every finger, toe, whatever you can imagine. Pretty insane.
2: So I think it's, to answer your question, it's just got to be like a bear, like a cat or something, or like a dog. I don't know. Like, it's not going to be like a tempo. What's a tempo?
1: Well, yeah, there's not really a
0: whatever it is, it has to have a lot of tempo to it.
1: Yeah, like, right?
0: What other animal represents Toronto? I mean, for me, in Etobicoke, it's more of like a raccoon or a possum.
2: A raccoon's
0: a big one.
2: Listen.
0: How scary that would be?
2: The raccoons that I got living in my backyard, you can't take those guys.

0: garbage now because they destroy everything else.
1: No, that's a good option. It might be like, I was thinking like maybe like some sort of cat or something, like a cheetah with the tempo kind of goes with the speed.
2: Yeah, yeah.
1: Maybe a bird or something.
2: The cheetah's a good one.
1: Right, maybe. It might be something to look out for. But but I'm definitely very curious to see what that will look like tonight.
0: What else, my friend?
1: Next there, I wanted to bring up, we had the reports about Cutter Gauthier's reported contract. He kind of turned it down. It seems to be out there that he was offered a 4-year, $13 million contract from Anaheim. He's still an RFA. Mm-hmm. They've only got about $9 million in cap space. He's pretty much as good as gone, it seems, right? At this, Sam, I'll go to you first. I think it's going to be tough for them to kind of fit them under the cap there. Did you have any thoughts on that, that option?
2: I think that it was what they had to do with Leo Carlson, and they're going to take a lot of beatings for what they did and how they handled it. And I think rightfully so with the general manager there. They had to sign him. So I think that's their best player. That's a guy that's going to be one of the best guys in the league within, you know, 4 or 5 years. Yeah. They're painted into a corner for sure. And I think that's a team that somebody else could prey on. And you could probably get some good young talent out of there for a lot less because they need to actually make some signings. But they're in a tough spot. But I think ultimately you have Leo Carlson. You didn't let him walk away. You didn't have to start over. You go into the draft all these years to try to find a guy like that, and you finally get him, and then you're going to let him walk away because you're going to get 4 first-round picks. I don't know. I think it's the right move, and I think they're in some tough water with the other guys, but it is what it is, and you get to keep Leo Carlson. Like, I don't think Cutter Gauthier is as good as Leo Carlson. He will be good, but it is what it is. They'll find a way to pay him, I think.
0: What kind of world are we living in where, like, Cutter Gauthier walks around with, like, leverage?
1: Yeah.
2: He has a ton.
0: Like, he's getting offered money. Like, he's going to make more than Nathan MacKinnon. Like,
2: I think all
0: what do
2: these,
0: you want?
2: I think all these young guys at the end of the season should pool in and take Danny Briere out for the nicest dinner of all time. Because Danny Briere got all these guys
0: paid. He gave them all raises.
2: So much money. Like, for example, you know, Macklin Celebrini got his contract. He's going to get whatever he wants. But, like, Connor Bedard has been pretty underwhelming, and he got $15 million. Like, you know, all these contracts, Cutter Gauthier, like you said, has leverage all of a sudden. I think he owes them a lot of, I think all those guys owe Keith Jones and Danny Briere a lot of money, a lot of maybe money and a dinner.
0: If he gave Connor McDavid $30 million a year, it would have no impact because there's no one above him.
1: Yeah.
0: So paying the highest paid guys.
2: Yes.
0: It has no impact, but Leo Carlson's lower on that list. I'm sorry. There's a lot of guys at the level or better than Leo Carlson. And I used to sit there and hate hearing Brian Burke complain about the offer sheets. And I used to be like, if it's something that's legal within the CBA that everyone agreed to, stop crying if someone uses that to make their team better. But this was very clear. I still don't know what Philly was doing because we all saw it and we're like, well, they're going to just match it. Like, unless the offer was even bigger for money, more picks, whatever it was, it just felt like all you're going to do is create some crazy hockey inflation. And that's all that's happened.
2: Yeah.
0: Just elevate it. For what reason?
2: I
0: didn't benefit them at all.
2: Well, I do think, though, that I was on the same page. Like, the day that thing happened, we were on air with Doug McLean, actually, me and Kipper. And I was arguing with both of them. I'm like, that's an easy match. They have to match.
0: Right.
2: Both of them said, whoa, whoa, whoa. I don't know if it's an easy match, blah, blah, blah. They were pushing back on it. But it did take them the full week to match it. So they obviously deliberated on it for a long time and decided to match it. And he's got a hell of an agent.
1: Yeah.
2: He took advantage of a situation and he's going to be worth that money in a year and a half. Like, all these guys are going to get $20 million. Gavin McKenna's next contract, when he signs his first one with the Leafs, if he's good the next couple years, guess what? It's probably going to be in the $15 to $18 million range.
0: Right.
2: So
0: I think Pat Verbeek shopped those picks to see what he can get.
1: Yeah.
0: I think he thought, can we get a Dylan Larkin out of this? Like what can we get if we go ahead?
2: Once they get the 4 first-round picks, what they could do with
0: it. And they must have spent a week looking at it, and we're like, we're not going to match Leo Carlson, so we're stuck. And I think it kind of hurt everyone, to be honest.
1: Well, yeah, at the very least, Sammy, you brought it up. Like, the Flyers, it may not benefit themselves too much in the long run, but clearly it's hurting the Ducks now with their own cap structure, what they're going to have to do going forward. If Gauthier is a guy who didn't want to be in Philly, gets traded to Anaheim, and now they can't fit him in, it's really like the Flyers are getting the last laugh here, potentially. Like,
2: yeah, and there's the history with them, with Cutter Gauthier, right? And him going to Anaheim and that weird situation where they traded him for Jamie Drysdale?
1: Yep.
2: Is that right?
1: Yep.
0: Yeah.
2: And that was not a good trade. And Cutter Gauthier is turning into

0: to one of the premier young power forwards in the league, fires the puck. Maybe there's a little bit of sour grapes at that situation.
1: It's going to bite them because they're going to get a player that's around Carlson's skill level at some point, and now they're going to have to pay them $20 million. Like,
0: yeah,
1: it's going to come back and bite you.
0: But guess what? Everyone's starting to make what they should have made for 5 years, but the COVID ruined the cap. Just ask Kyle Dubas about the cap and the COVID and how that
1: went. He was hoping not to flatten the curve with the cap, but it happened.
0: Hi, old COVID joke.
1: That's a good one, eh?
0: Yeah. I hadn't heard that term. A
1: little COVID one out of the archives.
0: Yeah, tough.
1: What else, Brendo?
2: Well, the Little League World Series is getting going tomorrow, so that's always a fun event for everyone in the summer to kind of catch up on. So it made me kind of think, there isn't, at least to my knowledge, there isn't really, we get the World Juniors in hockey, there's some other, you know, kind of youth tournaments, but what sport do you guys think would be the best outside of baseball to kind of host this kind of, you know, overarching, whether it's in Canada or the States, worldwide, you know, a kind of a youth sports tournament? I think hockey would be great. It's always fun to watch youth play hockey all the time, but to see, kind of a group of kids maybe looking towards their future professional life.
0: Yeah.
2: You know, what kind of is the next? What do you think the best sport would be to showcase this?
0: I actually have a ton of money on Panama in the Little League World Series, so really need them to come through, and I'm joking. I don't have any money. I think that there is an equivalent. It doesn't have the cachet of the Little League World Series, but the Brick Tournament at the West Edmonton Mall every year is a huge event. It's a premier junior hockey. I don't know what ages they are. I think it's maybe 10 and under or 11 and under. But it's like where if you do yourself a favor tonight, go on YouTube and search your favorite hockey star Brick Tournament highlights. Because all of these.
1: They were all there.
0: Matthews has played in this. Stamkos played in this. Eberle played. Like, I'm just naming all these guys. Riley played in it. All these guys have sort of played in this tournament. It's become one of the premier tournaments for these teams that are kind of test themselves against other ones. And the stuff I love about it is, for example, Jordan Eberle, early in his career, he was regarded as one of the most clutch guys of all time. You remember him at the World Juniors and all stuff that he did there. At the Brick Tournament, he scores the overtime winner to win the Brick Tournament. Like, and they all go nuts and they're little kids or whatever. But it's like, you just see the little intricacies of what they used to be as kids that go into their pro careers. For example, Austin Matthews wearing I've seen the highlight a million times, but he's wearing a Habs style jersey, like a red and I don't know. It's kind of a weirdo, but he comes in off the top circle and rips one top corner of the goal. He was always good at shooting. So I think the Brick Tournament's right there for this, but I don't think anybody would watch that if it was on TV. I think the Little League World Series just has the cachet, no?
1: It has something about it. And if you look at it, like, football wouldn't work because they can't run as fast, jump as high. Basketball, you're not throwing down big dunks, anything like that. So hockey does make the most sense. You know which other one, though? It's not a team sport, but I would watch because I think it would be interesting to just see how they do. I'm going to throw this in. I hope Sam likes this one.
0: Mm.
1: Golf.
0: Oh, yeah.
1: If you ever see, like, young kids play some of those sports, they play. It looks like they've been playing it for 20 years.
2: Right.
1: And I think that'd be kind of interesting because you could see, obviously, it won't be at the level as the pros, but it would be interesting to watch. But I think of all the other ones, it's just because you're not elevated as much, it's hard to compare. Where with baseball, you're not looking at it like, oh, I want to see a home run in the second deck. It's small ball. It's stealing. It's so many tense moments.
2: Yeah.
1: It's actually perfect.
2: The other one I thought was more so for like the strategy and kind of the application of your team was kind of soccer too, because like
0: they're already seeing clips of the kid from Barcelona that's like nasty and he's like 9 years old. Like they're academies. Yeah.
2: The skill feels like it does kind of work that way too. Like some of these young kids are unbelievable and you can kind of, you know, push some of the, you know, the coaching strategies and stuff like that too. But the golf one's good. I don't know if it was Charlie Woods who kind of started that, we've definitely seen a lot more of youth golf start to come through too, which I think is great.
1: Right.
0: I've just pulled up the Brick tournament YouTube videos. Like they have a YouTube page.
1: I gotta see this now.
0: All set. Yeah, you can watch it after.
1: What's the age of the Little League World Series, by the way?
0: That's a good question. I have no idea.
2: I want to say it's under 13. So I think I don't know if it's a specific age range, but let me look.
1: Because it gets weird when you're a parent and you start trying against your kids and you still can't beat them.
2: 10 to 12 is the age group.
1: 10 to 12. So I have an 8 and a 15-year-old. If my 15-year-old whips a shot in soccer, I get injured.
0: So it's 9 and 10 years old. 9 and 10 years old.
2: Oh, really?
0: For the brick. Yeah. So
1: okay, we got to check this.
0: So I just pulled

0: up and it's like, Kopitar puts Western selects. I'm like, this is going to happen so fast. Like, Andre Kopitar's kid is going to be in the NHL next year. He's 10 years old. He's scoring a big goal for them. So it's funny. But yeah, I think the brick tournament's got some cachet. And it's weird. Like, have you ever been to the West Edmonton Mall?
1: No.
0: Yeah.
1: Would have loved to have gone.
0: Yeah.
1: It's just
0: a mall. It's just a big mall.
1: But it's like, huge, isn't it?
0: Yeah, like, great. Massive. It's a mall.
1: But it's a
0: little bigger. You know, like, I don't know. I'm not a mall guy. Malls for me are not really where I love spending time, but it's got a big, huge rink in the middle of it. And the lighting's weird. But if you watch the clips, like the way they all line around, the parents all come over the glass and they high five. It's a very cool event. So
1: actually, I got one more that I will add in there. Made up be popular. MMA. I think that would be. You'd watch it. Yeah. You'd definitely watch it.
0: I mean, listen, maybe a little controversial. The Little League World Series of MMA. Come on down.
1: It's a little wee octagon. It's not as big as the other one. Anything else? You like that way they say?
0: I do like that.
2: Well, I had a kind of a throwback to yesterday. We talked about the Pat McAfee country rap album.
0: Oh, no, not
2: and,
0: again.
2: But so I was talking to a couple of friends of mine, and they gave me actually some examples. I want you guys to pick of what the best Toronto athlete song or music kind of impression would be. So one gave me it was Louis Varlin doing a new rendition of Who Let the Dogs Out. There was Chris Tanev working as a Noah Kahan impersonator. And then Vladdy Guerrero Jr. putting out a Dominican style hype album.
0: Okay.
2: I don't know which one you guys could kind of go with.
0: I think, I don't know.
1: You need stats for hype.
0: I think all of those are.
2: That's true.
0: I think all those, your buddies, are all awful options.
1: They're all bad.
0: None of those would be good.
1: I thought
0: but
1: the same
0: I think,
1: thing.
0: I think that I'm going to go with Tanev. I think Tanev would surprise you. You know? I think he'd be a guy
1: that makes sense.
0: Have a little rasp, little growl in his voice, and he may be able to do it.
1: Varlin's a hot choice right now, so
2: for sure.
1: I think no one would turn that one down.
0: But I don't think Louis Varlin's going to be doing much singing.
1: I don't think so.
0: Something tells me.
1: No. By the way, Armin Zargarian texts in. He hears there's rumors.
0: Whoa.
1: About this mascot with the temple.
0: Whoa, we have a scoop.
2: Here we go.
1: He's hearing polar bear.
2: Oh,
0: so Carlton.
1: What is Carlton?
0: A polar bear.
1: Yeah, it is a polar bear.
0: Yeah, so they're just
1: using too nice.
0: They're just using. We're rebranding it as what's the female version of Carlton?
1: Well, it feels like
0: Carlene.
1: There's a lot of Carlton fathersome mascot babies. is there something else going on?
2: I mean, definitely, it can save some money there. Just bring in Carlton, get a different jersey on him, and you're pretty much set to go. That's hilarious.
1: The polar bear. Yeah, I guess you can't go wrong with the bear.
0: Yeah, I don't know. That's too funny.
1: What do they do in Milwaukee? They have the hot dog race with the brats facing each other?
2: Yes.
1: Like, that stuff's kind of funny. Best mascot, current or all time? Because they may live in the city of Philadelphia.
0: Gritty.
1: Gritty's incredible.
0: Gritty took the world by storm.
1: He was a Philly fanatic, that was pretty awesome.
2: That was the one that I thought of as well, yeah.
0: I actually think that Gritty was the biggest star on the Flyers for like 3 years. Like, they were a bad team. No one cared about them. They had no stars. Like, Giroux had left. Konechny was young. They had no real stars. And then, like, Gritty came out of nowhere, and it was like, oh, my God, this guy's the best. He was a viral sensation. Gritty memes were, like, the number one thing in my group chat. Everybody loved Gritty. So Gritty, for me, actually, I think is the number one mascot of all time. The Raptor was great here. I love the orangutan. Like, I love all those guys. Ace is a great mascot. You know, I think he's a good one at the Dome. The kids love seeing him. But for me, it's Gritty. Easy answer. Even over the Fanatic.
1: I remember getting the Philly Fanatic on the air.
0: Like, what?
1: I booked him as a guest once.
0: No, you did.
1: Years ago, it was right here. It was on our station. I did. And I think he had a part in creating Gritty.
2: Really?
1: So I think there was some kind of connection. I have to look back at it.
2: Well, they definitely have like that similar green look and kind of the frilly appearance too. Like, I think like it makes sense. Like, I could see how they helped kind of get that started.
0: So. That's so funny. Yeah.
1: That's a good one. Anything else?
2: I mean, I was going to talk.
1: We've emptied the drawer here.
2: Yeah, pretty much. I mean, we saw Austin Matthews back on the ice. I don't know if you guys have any thoughts there, but just excited to kind of get back to hockey soon.
0: Yeah, I saw him on the ice. Yeah, I think any NHLer looks amazing on an empty sheet of ice.
1: Oh, I love the first looks of people when they get on the ice for the first time.
0: Although I was pretty excited about the way Gavin McKenna looked in those skates when he was playing with Macklin Celebrini. But yeah, anybody looks good on an empty sheet of ice. So yes,
1: you know what? I'll say this: this is the first Leafs year in quite some time.
0: Uh-huh.
1: Where at this time of year, we normally think about how the season ended. And you go back to that feeling and that's where you pick it up from. That's not it. To me, it's all positive. It's all about McKenna. It's about hopefully a rejuvenated Matthews, Bobrovsky's a net. I can't remember the last time.
0: Bobrovsky's in that is insane. That's insane that he's in that. But anyways, continue.
1: Well, and even the story about how it happened, apparently, that he was going to take the same deal in Florida, but they only gave him a partial no move, and the Leafs went full out, and that was the difference maker.
0: Mm.
1: Kind of a weird one.
2: Yeah.
0: I think I've been saying this since the day they signed him. He's a competitive freak. Everybody talks about how he's a guy that, you know, is like just different than everybody else. I think that what you're just talking about there and the supposed slant, regardless of if it is or not,
1: right,
0: he's going to take it as that.
1: Buddy.
0: And that he may have a little chip on his shoulder and that be maybe really good for the Trump.
1: It's a 3-year deal he signed? Was it 3 years?
0: 3 years, $21 million.
1: I have no idea what he's going to be in year two.
0: No.
1: Especially in year three.
0: I don't think they're worried about those 2 years.
1: I think he is going to be like a absolute maniac this year. You switch teams, you're motivated, you want to, you know, shove it in their face. You're in the same division.
0: Mm-hmm.
1: First year, I would imagine nothing but great stuff for Bobrovsky. Brando, thanks so much.
0: Thanks, Brando.
1: Great week so far. Sammy, you and I are not together
0: I'm
1: tomorrow.
0: I'm off until Friday.
1: So you're off until Friday, so yep. We're back Friday. I'll be here with Mark Boffo tomorrow. I want to thank Andrew Adams for doing a great job as the show's DJ. I want to thank Nick Solons from the Rays play-by-play team and Brad Fay from Sports. And thanks to

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0: Sportsnet today, Sportsnet 590, The Fan. Good afternoon, everybody. Roger Lajoie, Kevin Mickey with you here for the next 2 hours. Once again, we're delighted to be with you on this Tuesday. 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Name and location, please, if you are texting, or drop us a note on X. You can find both Kevin and I there. Love to hear from you throughout the course of the show on what we're talking about. Zelfi Sheikh going to join us at the bottom of the hour to talk about tonight's big game at Scotiabank Arena. It's a big game, right?
1: It is a big game.
0: Caitlin Clark in town, the Tempo, WNBA. I know the Tempo are struggling.
1: Real tough ticket to get.
0: That's what we're going to talk about in a moment here on that very topic. So well said, Kevin. And Maury Brown, friend of the show for sure, national sports writer, senior contributor at Forbes.
1: Love Maury.
0: He's great. We'll go around the majors with him and try to figure out this playoff race. And I know we'll have no success with this playoff
1: Absolutely
0: race.
1: Absolutely not.
0: Because the Jays, great strategy last night, Kevin.
1: Don't play. Don't play.
0: And just everybody else loses, you pick up half a game.
1: Scoreboard wash. Do you think after playing 17 games in 17 days that anybody in the Jays was paying attention to what was going on, or do you think that they were just vegging on a couch watching like Love is Blind or something?
0: I think most major league players and athletes now, as bored as your point is, get me away from this.
1: Yeah.
0: We're watching ball games. Yeah. They're watching the other team. It's just second nature. I can't quit this. I can't watch a sitcom when the game's on. I'll watch it later, whatever my favorite show is.
1: That's fair enough. I only got one request for when we have Maury later, Armin.
0: What's that?
1: Can we just play Rush when we come in? Because I know that Maury's a huge Rush guy. Are you familiar? Did you know that?
0: No, I did not know
1: Massive Rush guy.
0: Is he really?
1: Yeah, that's why
0: he went to a Rush concert, I believe, on his X feed. And by the way, Maury is one of the best.
1: Oh, he's
0: And one of our absolute favorite guest here as well.
1: That's
0: so if he wants Rush, we'll play Rush.
1: He's a good honorary Canadian that way. You know, he talks, he can.

0: talk Blue Jays baseball, and he loves a little Geddy Lee. And who doesn't
1: and
0: among
1: who
0: us, really?
1: Doesn't is right. Okay, so here we go with this wild card race. And, you know, it's almost like election results. You got to look at it every 5 seconds because it's constantly updating, which is fine. Don't get me wrong. I think this is a lot better than the season being determined.
0: We need
1: which
0: Wolf
1: we all
0: Blitzer.
1: Find.
0: We're so, calling the AL East to the Rays.
1: And then we got to have the two, circles and the big magic marker kind of look. And the compare,
0: right.
1: And you see the thing here, and the approval rating of the Minnesota Twins is really down.
0: It's dipping. The AL Central is up for grabs with the Twins' approval rating down. You'd be good at this, actually, Raj.
1: That would be a good gig for me, I think.
0: Yeah.
1: So the Baltimore Orioles and the Texas Rangers and the Detroit Tigers. I don't know how they determine who's in the wild card and who isn't. Oh, good. Hey, look, we get the election music.
0: Yeah, this is good.
1: I check the board right now. The Baltimore Orioles are in the lead at 61-64. Even though Texas and Detroit both at 61-64. But due to the games played against each other, as we can see on the graph, that puts Baltimore ahead of those two other teams.
0: That's good stuff right there. Wolf Blitzer, eat your heart out.
1: Thanks, buddy. Minnesota 61-65. The Blue Jays 61-65, a half game back. And Cleveland, they're pretty well out of it at one game back. 60-65. And hey, I told you about the Seattle Mariners.
0: Oh, geez, I barely saw them down there.
1: Two games back.
0: Oh, hang on. The Seattle Mariners not out of this, Raj, as they remain two games out of the wild card picture.
1: We could play that music the entire show and just do the wild card standings.
0: It makes it just say the wild card standings throughout.
1: Sounds
0: it's like
1: a lot better.
0: It's like back in the day where you tune into like one of those radio news informations while you're like driving across a mountain or something like that, and it's just like the weather update all the time. It's just the wild card standings update all the time.
1: And there you have them today. Good stuff behind the glass by our technical crew today. Derek Rondeo and Armin Zargarian making an early impact in the show.
0: Oh, absolutely.
1: I like that. Yeah. I like that when they get involved early.
0: Early.
1: Sometimes those guys, you know, they save it till around 3:45 and a 2-4. They just don't really. But then, you know, they're on their.
0: They came in ready to go right away. We love to hear it. Love to see it.
1: So anyway, it is repetitive because it is a complete log jam. But the longer it stays a log jam, especially for the next 6 days, I think we can agree, Kevin, with the Blue Jays playing Tampa Bay and the Yankees. And you hate to schedule manage that. You hate to look at it and say, yeah, and they're playing Kansas City and nobody over 500. But you have to state, you would think, that gives you a better opportunity to finish the season strong than having to play more games against Tampa Bay and the Yankees. You would think, but the Jays are 5-2 against the Red Sox and the Yankees, so who knows?
0: It's interesting, too, when you look at, yesterday afternoon, that's when we did this yesterday afternoon, we were talking about how, the Toronto Blue Jays, once they go through the stretch against the tough teams and the Rays and the Yankees, which begins tonight, it gets a little easier. In fact, they're not playing anybody above 500. But did you know that the rest of the teams in this hunt, it's not necessarily that difficult for them either? Coming into action last night, the Orioles had the toughest strength of schedule based on winning percentage of their opponents. And it was 509 for the Orioles. Nobody else in the wild card hunts, those six other teams, had a strength of schedule against
1: with the winning percentage.
0: Yeah. The Jays were sitting at 479, which was the third lightest schedule. The Orioles, the toughest. But it went from 509 to 552 for Cleveland. So there's not that much of a difference.
1: It's really a wash. That's a great point. That's a good stat to remember. Because when we get hyper-focused on the home team or you're only looking at the Jays, that's why it's always great to talk to Maury Brown. Because Maury Brown will give us a more overall perspective. And we just look and go, the Jays got an easy schedule, so it's going to be good for them. They've all got easy schedules. And if the strength of schedule percentage is just a couple of percentage points, it's basically nothing. It's really just a wash. And then compounded by extenuating circumstances, like sometimes the Kansas City Royals, to use an example, are a pain in the you-know-what. They're loosey-goosey. They got guys playing for jobs. It isn't necessarily, an easy game. And then you have particular matchups. So maybe teams are playing teams, even if they're better. I'm just spitballing here. The Baltimore Orioles play the Yankees really good.
0: Yep.
1: And they've got three games with the Yankees. Why should they be worried about the winning percentage of the Yankees? So you don't know, but it will be interesting. Here's what I think, though. Somebody asked me yesterday, it was a good question. So what do you think the magic number is going to be this year? Like, is it really going to be like 80-82 or 82-80 to get in the playoffs? And I'm going to say no. And I'm going to say no for just one reason. Again, it's statistical probability. So we got Baltimore, Texas, Detroit, Minnesota, Toronto, Cleveland, and we got to put Seattle in there for sure. That's seven teams.

0: actually, competing for one playoff spot. And even though they're all under 500 now, I just think statistical probability tells us one of these teams, and hopefully it's the Blue Jays for the fan base here and for us so we can have some playoff baseball in Toronto to talk about, one of these teams will take off.
1: Yeah.
0: I just don't think all seven are going to continue to play 488 baseball. I just think there will be one or maybe two teams that kind of get on a roll. Not a Boston Red Sox roll of 15 straight, but an 8 out of 10, a 9 out of 12, and distance themselves. And I think it'll still get up. I think it'll still take 83, 84 wins. That's my story I'm sticking to.
1: I subscribe to your newsletter, and I would like to purchase it more often. I very much understand that. Somebody's going to get hot. Somebody's going to get hot. You know what the kids are saying now, Raj, is don't let me get hot. Don't let them get hot. And I believe that when you look at the Toronto Blue Jays, that appears to be what they're doing. Don't let them get hot. You know, I was just looking at the Orioles.
0: Is that like 67 when you say the kids are saying now?
1: 6-7, Raj.
0: 6-7.
1: Not 67.
0: Okay, well, whatever.
1: Unfortunately, I thought
0: it was a Toronto Maple Leaf tribute to that thing.
1: A tribute or a dagger.
0: One of the other.
1: I was looking at the Orioles' schedule, and I just mentioned that they have the toughest strength of schedule remaining against, considering the win percentages of the opponents they're facing. So they have the same schedule as the Jays this week. They have three against the Rays, against the Yankees. That starts tonight. And then they have three against the Rays. Excuse me. So they're tough, but then they go on a long road trip, and it's teams that aren't necessarily great, but it's still a long road trip in St. Louis, in Sacramento, and then in Colorado. Not great teams, but still, that's a long road trip. Then Boston, Cleveland, in Toronto, in New York against the Mets, against Milwaukee, and then at home to the Jays, and then they end the season in the Bronx. So going to be real tough for the Baltimore Orioles. I'm really interested to talk to Maury at 3 o'clock and ask him, because he's more connected to the Seattle Mariners. So I'm interested to see what his take on the Mariners is, because I kind of subscribe again to parts of your other newsletter that you were listing yesterday about how the Mariners, they could be the team that could threaten the Toronto Blue Jays down the stretch in terms of grabbing that final wild card spot, Raj.
0: The Mariners are very similar to the Blue Jays this year, Kevin, in terms, and we all know this because they met in the American League Championship Series last year, in failed expectations. They're almost identical. Yep. Cal Raleigh is there, Vladdy Guerrero. It's the same thing. It's a star player.
1: I can't wait to ask Maury about that.
0: Who has just fallen off.
1: Yep.
0: Like, what has happened? I mean, it's just last year, a season for the ages. Look, everybody has a career best year. And you can't have your career best year every year, because that's almost impossible.
1: It's impossible.
0: If Aaron Judge did that, he'd hit 90 homers one season if he just kept going up and up. You have back and down. I get that.
1: But a one-season drop? Jeez.
0: Like, it's just incredible how badly he's fallen off.
1: His war, Kyle Raleigh's war last year was 7.2. I think that was fourth in the major leagues. This year, he has a war of minus 0.4. It's an incredible drop-off. 60 ding-dongs last season. He's got 13 this year. Now, that's more than Vladimir Guerrero Jr. has, which is something to note. I mean, I think a good question is, who's been more disappointing to their team? Is it Vladimir Guerrero Jr. to the Blue Jays, or is it Cal Raleigh to the Seattle Mariners?
0: It's a great question. It's
1: a lot to weigh, too, because Raleigh's tasked with also shepherding the pitching staff every night as well.
0: Catcher is the most important position on any baseball team at any time.
1: Yeah.
0: And that's why, in my mind, the most underrated Blue Jay of this era is Alejandro Kirk. There is no question in my mind that catchers do not get, and we talk about the intangibles, and you touched on it, you know, managing pitching staffs. A catcher is also an assistant manager on your ball club. That's how important that position is. A good pitching staff cannot last long without a great catcher. And the best example of that, you don't see it too often now, but, you know, back in the day especially, you'd see an awful lot of it where a really great pitcher would have his own catcher. And the catcher would only play, basically, you know, Steve Carlton had his catcher.
1: I was going to say.
0: And the catcher play, you know, whenever Carlton is pitching, and besides that, rarely plays.
1: It was R.A. Dickey with Josh Tolley.
0: Correct.
1: Yeah. The only guy who could catch the knuckleball was when Russell Martin tried to catch it. That just didn't work.
0: And said, I'm going to pass on that. And he said, that's okay. I feel more comfortable with this guy anyway. So it's an important position. So I would say Raleigh only because of that. But they've been both disappointing. They've both battled injuries. Raleigh more so even than Vladdy, because Vladdy's is kind of just lingering, and nobody even thinks it's really an injury-related thing. But regardless, they've missed time, and now Vladdy's on the concussion list, so he's missing time as well. And both franchises have struggled mightily, but both teams at the trade deadline did not unload.
1: They're still in it.
0: And they're still in it. It's not too late to salvage your season if you're Seattle or Toronto, even though it looked like the Mariners were falling off. But two games back, seven teams. So it's going to be fun, and scoreboard watching is great.
1: Yeah, were you scoreboard watching last night? Do you find yourself scoreboard watching when the Jays aren't playing?
0: I do to a certain extent, but not that much. You know, like I watched Tampa Bay and Baltimore because it was a Sportsnet game last night.
1: It was a hell of a game, too.
0: It was a great game. Yeah. Great game. Very entertaining game, back and forth. And shows you how competitive this is. You know, Baltimore may be a team that's nowhere near them in the standings, but on any given night, they can play a great ball game. And they did. It was a very good game last night. Mm-hmm. So I'll generally speaking do that. But no, it's still, and you know, it's always bugged me, Kevin. And I don't know why. I guess we all get caught up in the hysteria. About a month ago, I did a show, you know, even before the trade deadline. And I said on air, the season hasn't even started yet. And I got a lot of text people saying, what a dumb comment that is. Of course, the season started. I mean, there's so much runway left in the season. And even as we've gotten deeper now, and as exciting as this race is, mm-hmm. these teams have between 36 and 38 games to play.
1: Mascot,
0: the narrative
1: good.
0: Could flip 100 times.
1: Mm-hmm.
0: The Blue Jays could be in a playoff spot 6 or 7 times and be out of a playoff spot 6 or 7 times still left. So, yeah, you look at it. And I think as non-players, when we see, oh, my God, Cleveland won, it's like, so what?
1: Mm-hmm.
0: Like, there's 35 games.
1: They're going to be, and also, like, the teams are in this race, are playing each other. There's so many teams that they're going to play each other a lot. So they're going to cannibalize each other a lot. So you're going to watch the Rangers play Cleveland, and you're going to say, well, I guess I just hope they kind of split. No, nobody sweeps, I guess, is what you're hoping
0: and
1: for.
0: And you know what? If that does happen, I'll walk back that 83, 85 wins to get in the playoffs. Maybe it does go down to 80, because mm-hmm. if everybody's going to split the season series with each other and the games that are left,
1: yeah.
0: maybe nobody's going to get to 500. That would be like astounding.
1: Well, it starts for the Toronto Blue Jays this evening when they take on the Tampa Bay Rays at the Trop. Good pitching matchup this evening. Jose Soriano making his third start for the Jays. There we go. I figured that out. Against Nick Martinez, who's having a hell of a year. 12-3, the 2.74 ERA. Wednesday, Max Scherzer toes the slab, taking on Drew Rasmussen, who
0: toes the slab.
1: You like that one?
0: Interesting way.
1: So, okay, quick aside. Then last night, working with Tim McAuliffe, I'm writing one of his scripts, and I write toes the slab.
0: And he threw it out.
1: I write toes the slab, and he comes over to me and goes, what the hell is this? He hates toes the slab. And he changed it. I changed it back.
0: You know what I hate? On the bump. I cannot stand that. On the bump.
1: So this is the script. I pulled up the script that I had. Jose Soriano getting the nod in game one. You okay with that one?
0: Yeah.
1: Getting the nod. That works.
0: That's fine. Yep.
1: He'll be up against yada, yada. And then I said, Shane Bieber toes the slab on Thursday. And he changed
0: it. That's a buzzer of no good, by the way.
1: He changed it to something else. And I changed it back to toes the slab. And when he read it live, he read toes the rubber. And I said, oh, you didn't even read it. And he was like, did it say toes the slab? And he just subconsciously didn't read it again. Yeah. I was like, oh, that's what a good broadcaster does. Anyways, Drew Rasmussen, who probably would be a very solidified Cy Young candidate, were Cam Schlittler and Dylan Cease not having the seasons that they're having. Rasmussen's having one hell of a year. And then on Thursday, like I said, Shane Bieber will be the one whose toe will be on the slab going against Ian Seymour. So
0: I'll take the Blue Jays pitching still. That's all. You know, every time you break it down like that and you look at it, and even without you Savage, you know, and you look in, if it's a short series and it's Cease, Soriano and Bieber, and if it's a four, if you need four, if it's a best of five or a best of seven, you Savage if he comes back. I still feel pretty good about that, man.
1: Mm-hmm.
0: That's a good rotation. And I know Soriano has only recently returned. Well, here's the thing about Scherzer.
1: He's been good lately,
0: but he wasn't on the postseason roster in the first round last year, and I don't think he's going to be on the roster again this year, to be honest with you. Now, we got a month to play, and heaven forbid if there's any more injuries.
1: It's an interesting thing. It's an interesting thought exercise.
0: I think you're going to see the same kind of discussions we had last year of how many starting pitchers do you need, especially in a wild card round.
1: Especially if you Savage is coming back.
0: Right.
1: Especially in the wild card round. That's a great point. Three games. So you're taking Cease, Soriano,
0: Bieber?
1: Oh, yeah. Like, it's got to be those three.
0: Well,
1: right?
0: I mean, unless Bieber continues his inconsistency in Scherzer is that good.
1: Yeah.
0: But I...
1: Yeah, Bieber's really got to ish the bed, though, for that to happen. Over his last three games, Scherzer...

0: better. He's looking pretty solid right now. He's given up 4 earned over 16 and a third, 13 Ks. Just he's given up 2 home runs. That's it. He's been solid. He's been what you would want from a dude who has been hurt a lot and who is 42 years old. So he's been better than advertised this season, I think, for the Toronto Blue Jays. And so the rotation has been what has been carrying the Blue Jays. You and I were talking about this yesterday, right? It's been the rotation because the offense, they still aren't really putting runs on the board. Now, they have been, when it counts lately, just not a lot of them still. And they're only able to win those games and get those runs when they count because the pitching staff is keeping them in it and the bullpen is keeping them in it too. What would you say the biggest key down the stretches, Raj, for the Blue Jays to grab that final wild card spot of the three options of the offense clicking, the starting staff maintaining its current run from very good form, or the bullpen continuing to be as good as it has been?
1: Good question. Pitching rules. So I'm tempted. The easy default answer would be either starting pitching or relief pitching. But because the starting pitching has been so good and is so established with veterans, and the bullpen, despite what people think about it, has been really good this year, I would say it's the offense. If you are going to continue to have between the 28th and 30th best OPS in Major League Baseball, you are not going to get into the playoffs. Mm-hmm. That stat is going to have to go up at some point over these last 36 games. Yep. So I would say it's the offense, obviously, because that's the missing link now. So if the pitching maintains its pace, if I can say that, it is of paramount importance that that offense gets going, and that's Vladdy, Springer, Kirk. I'm going to stop there, even though you can go through the entire lineup. Those three guys, look, who led this team last year in the playoffs? Vladdy, Springer, and Kirk.
0: Yep.
1: So, boys, it's up to you.
0: To a degree, Ernie Clement, but yeah, you're right. Those are the big three, as it were. Let me ask you this, too. So I was talking about scoreboard watching. Obviously, everyone's keeping an eye on the AL wildcard picture. See what's going on in the National League last night?
1: Well, lots of games in the National League, but what in particular are you talking about?
0: In particular, the race for the National League MVP. Boy, oh boy, did the top two candidates put on a show. Pete Crow Armstrong, 2 ding-dongs, including a walk-off in the 10th.
1: Great player.
0: Shohei Ohtani, 2 ding-dongs as the Dodgers beat the tar out of the Colorado Rockies.
1: Yep.
0: It is some kind of show right now.
1: If I had a vote for the MVP, I would vote Ohtani every season.
0: So unless
1: a year he does not pitch at all.
0: It honestly makes sense because right now, Ohtani's 8-2 in 14 starts, an ERA of 1.79. His Ks per nine was something like 12 per nine or something like that. It's stupid.
1: He's probably
0: not going to pitch for the rest of the year either.
1: And everybody, when they talk about, not everybody, but a lot of people will say, you guys talk too much about Ohtani. You guys talk too much about Ohtani. No, we don't talk
0: enough
1: about Ohtani enough.
0: Yes, he's the greatest baseball player in the history of baseball.
1: Can you imagine if Vladdy threw a 3-hit shutout? See, you're laughing because it's ridiculous.
0: That's ridiculous.
1: That can't happen.
0: You're right.
1: Aaron Judge coming out of the bullpen for the Yankees. 3 shutout innings is a whip is under 1. Like, come on. It's incredible what he does all the time. I got to say, the only thing I'll say about the National League, I am really cheering against the Dodgers. I do not want to see the Los Angeles Dodgers win another World Series. Even if the Blue Jays don't make the playoffs, I don't really have cheering interest anymore in a lot of sports. I just like to enjoy it, period. Mm-hmm. But I will actively root against the LA Dodgers. I've just had enough of the LA Dodgers. I don't blame them. I don't think they're ruining baseball. And normally, I kind of admire Kevin
0: Dynasty.
1: I'm a Dynasty guy.
0: Yeah.
1: I'm a Dynasty guy, but yeah. I've seen enough of them.
0: Okay.
1: And I think it's just the Tucker signing just put it over the top. The Tucker signing for me. And then at the trade deadline, yeah, Scooble. It's like, come on.
0: So there's the conspiracy. So actually, Tim McAuliffe and I were talking about this last night. The conspiracy that is that a lot of other owners within Major League Baseball were happy to acquiesce to the Dodgers and their pursuit of Tarek Skubal insofar as just to
2: for everyone to say, see how broken baseball is.
1: I don't buy that.
2: Don't we need to shut the sport down?
1: I don't buy that.
2: Put a salary cap in here.
1: Not buying it.
2: The Dodgers are ruining this, Rog.
1: I'm not buying it.

0: I'm not buying it that the owners would be doing that, because I do believe that other teams really made enormous pitches, and the Dodgers' offer was better, and the Dodgers usually wind up getting their way because of that, because they deserve so much credit. Their farm system, like, it isn't just the money they spend. That's a well-run organization from top to bottom. Mm-hmm. If you can be the big spender and get free agents and still develop a farm system that can make a deal like that, I give them full credit. I don't think owners would be sitting back going, now, as the inadvertent result of that, if that gives more fodder, I guess I'm of the camp. I think there are some baseball owners that don't want any part of a long shutdown. Maybe they all want a salary cap because they think, but you better be careful about what you wish for.
1: Mm-hmm.
0: Because if I'm one of the lower teams in baseball, you know what? Things are pretty good. Like, I'm making a pile of money. The team scraps and it's still competitive with the extra wild card, and we're still hanging around.
1: Yeah.
0: And if the salary cap comes in, there's going to be a salary cap floor, and it might actually force me to spend more money than I want to. So I don't buy that. I think some owners are very happy with it. I think that, not, I don't say very happy with it, but they don't see it as, yeah, salary cap in the same way the players do. And I think if the players put it aside, Kevin, like, there's a salary cap in the NBA. Do NBA players bitch about it anymore? No. There's a luxury tax you make. There's ways around that. Everyone's making a good dollar. The NHL has a very, very restrictive salary cap.
2: Hard cap.
0: But still, players are making good money. Teams are making good money. And the salary cap is based on hockey-related revenue. So the system works. The NFL has a hard salary cap as well, not as hard as the NHL's, but same kind of thing. So some baseball, the owners in baseball, yeah, they're Dodgers. I don't think the Toronto Blue Jays ownership is in that. I don't think the New York Mets ownership is in that. I don't think some of the other spenders' ownerships are in that. And I think the salary cap thing, if you can get away from that word and that fear of a salary cap, there is room to negotiate a proper agreement where everybody wins. Because the biggest difference in pro sports, Kevin, compared to back in the day when leagues were shutting down all the time, for heaven's sakes, is everybody's making money. And when everybody's making money, there's always a hope that sanity prevails and people say, look, all right, it's a salary cap, but this is how it looks. You're going to make more money, players. It's just try to redistribute the wealth a little bit. Then I think a deal can be made. So I'm not buying that owners sitting down, good, the Dodgers, that's great, and that gives us more ammo or whatever. I think that's too simplistic an argument, quite frankly.
1: It's a good conspiracy theory, though.
0: It is.
1: You really
0: and
1: have
0: you
1: to.
0: And you love conspiracy
1: theories. I mean, who doesn't?
0: This is not a conspiracy theory, but I want to ask the audience this on the text line, 590-590, and I feel it is.
1: Is this something about a grassy knoll?
0: No, it's not a grassy knoll. Okay. This is no conspiracy theory, but it is kind of. So tonight, Caitlin Clark, the Fever, playing the temple. All right, great. How big a deal is this?
1: Great
0: though?
1: Transition, yeah.
0: How big a deal is this? Is this, like, to me, this is a signature moment for the WNBA in the first season of the temple, even though they've lost 10 straight games. This is the marquee player in the league. This is the player that really, I think, transcends even women's sports at this moment. She's done so much for the game. I know the ticket prices are high in secondary market. People are looking for tickets. But I'm asking now, sports fans, listeners, and I am very curious to see how many eyes and how much traction that game gets in this city. I'm suspecting it will be a lot, Kevin, but I'd like to know how much. I really would.
1: Yeah, I'm with you. It's the right now, the secondary market suggests that there's quite a bit of interest in Caitlin Clark and the Toronto Tempo right now, despite the fact that, again, you mentioned losers of 10 straight.
0: But define quite a bit of interest. What does that mean? See, that's what I want to find out. I want to, exactly, like, are people on the street, are people, because I just got to the station recently, is everyone sitting around talking about, wow, can't wait for that game tonight? But is it that kind of a thing, or is it still, oh yeah, Indiana, that's interesting.
1: Is it Caitlin? Yeah. Is it Caitlin Clark is coming to town? You say, who does she play for? Is it that kind of scenario?
0: Well, no, I wouldn't go that far, because I think most people know, you know, who she plays for. But, you know, how significant is this, and how many eyeballs will be on it? So let's ask the listeners before we try to figure it out. 590-590, especially if you don't normally even watch a WNBA, but yeah, you got to watch tonight, eh? This is a big event. Or be honest in your mind. maybe it isn't that big a deal. Are we making something, I don't want to say out of nothing, but are we making it bigger than it should be? That's the question. I got to get this in before we take the break, and then we bring in Zulfi Sheikh.
1: Cool.
0: Because I threw it out on X. I said, are you following the tempo closely, and are the Blue Jays going to make the playoffs? And Rico, great listener. Rico, always like hearing from you. Rico responded to me, the Blue Jays will make the playoffs if Kevin does his 1920 baseball announcer voice on the show. So please, would you, for Rico, do one for us.
2: Oh, the Blue Jays have a humdinger of a series coming up against the Tampa Bay Rays on the old Tropicana Field. It's the house of horrors for the Blue Jays. They hope to escape with at least two wins, but perhaps three. They call that a sweep, thrice as nice for the Blue Jays as they take on the Rays this evening, starting down in Tampa Bay.
0: Rico, the Blue Jays have just made the playoffs, and you can thank Kevin Mickey. 590-590 is the text line. 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The big tempo game, and Maury Brown on the big Blue Jays game. Still to come at Sportsnet today. 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
1: It's Sportsnet today. It's Kevin Mickey. That's me. It's Roger Lajoie. That's him over there. And we asked before the break, we said, text in 590, 590, hey, what's going on tonight? Oh, yes, the Toronto Tempo, the biggest game in town, or at least we think, right?
2: Jays, Tampa Bay, 640, Tempo, 7 o'clock. What game are you watching? How about we cut to that?
1: It's interesting, right? The double screen experience that may have to be what it is this evening.
2: Well, so many people can do that, because that's a good point. You know, it's difficult to bring it up that simplistically, because you can watch both.
1: Yeah.
2: But, I mean, what's most intriguing to you?
1: The real question is, what's on your big screen? What's on the small screen?
2: There you are.
1: That's kind of how you do it. You know, on Sundays with NFL football now, I'm a fan of the LA Chargers. And when the Chargers play, I'll throw that on the big screen. Then I'll throw NFL Red Zone on the small screen. But then when it's flipped, because usually the Chargers play at 4 o'clock, they're on the West Coast, I'll do Red Zone on the big screen, and then just any game on the small screen.
2: By the way, NFL Red Zone, greatest invention in the history of anything.
1: And the perfect sport for it, too.
2: I am telling you, that is addictive. You don't have to watch a single individual game if you're just a fan. Yeah. If you just like watching football,
1: or if you're just keeping track of like your fantasy team betting,
2: of course,
1: something
2: it's red
1: like
2: zones.
1: That. Yeah.
2: That's when the scoring is. It's the best, 100%.
1: Well, the Toronto Tempo, they bet that this game would do numbers at Scotiabank Arena, and so far they're right, Rog. You asked, we're going to bring in Sophie Shake in just a moment here. You asked about kind of the ticket prices and what's going on, the demand.
2: Yep.
1: Well, as of just a few hours ago, the cheapest ticket was just under $86, and that was for deep in the bleeds in Scotiabank Arena. So $86 to get in right now. That's the get-in price. If you want to sit lower, you're paying triple digits for sure.
2: What's that ticket for a cheap ticket for a Tempo? Check it if you don't have it in front of you later.
1: But so
2: what do you pay for that?
1: I have season tickets to the Toronto Tempo.
2: Okay, what are you?
1: And there, I'm in line with one of the baskets in the, it's lower bowl, because everything's a lower bowl there, but yep. I'm 12, 15 rows up, and it's $65 a ticket.
2: Okay.
1: That's what my face value is.
2: So I'm guessing the higher seats are going to be, what, $35, $40? Can you get into a Tempo game for $35? What does that dollar figure mean?
1: So I'm pretty positive that I get a little better deal because I'm a season ticket holder. They give you a little bit better. So I think that my seat would be about $80 if I'm just buying it normally.
2: Interesting.
1: It's a good seat though, because I'm right in line with the court. So to get into this game, let's call the equivalent, you're in the lower bowl, 15 rows up, and it's going to be $100.
2: You selling your tickets tonight, or you're going to the game?
1: I gave the tickets away. Yeah.
2: Oh.
1: Yeah, I can't go.
2: Interesting.
1: I'm a nice guy.
2: You are a nice guy.
1: Thank you.
2: Gave them away, man.
1: Humble too.
2: I'm nice guy. I'll leave it at that. Sophie Shake joins a Sportsnet writer to talk about tonight's big game between the Fever.

0: And the tempo. Zelfie, thanks very much for being with us. Look, Caitlin Clark is as prominent an athlete as there is in any sports in terms of driving interest. And you talk about a model for the WNBA success and the proliferation of the women's Final Four when she was a college player exploded due to her. So she's a significant athlete. She's in town tonight. We know tempo fans are great. People who love the WNBA think it's great. Zelfie, do you think we're at a stage now that this is the really big ticket talking in the town? Is this the game of the night for sports fans in Toronto?
1: Well, Andre, I think it's a fair question. Like, you already mentioned the Blue Jays as well, and they're fighting to get into the playoffs. So obviously they're going to be getting a lot of attention. But in terms of just like a star athlete being that type of draw, that ticket seller every night, like you said, I think so. I think Caitlin Clark is the big draw of the night. The Indiana Fever are one of the hottest teams in the WNBA. They've won 4 games in a row. She's been kind of finding her form as well, like one of the best playmakers in the WNBA, one of the best scorers. So I think when it comes to just raw star power and attracting eyeballs to the screen with some of their just like athletic feats, and we all know Caitlin Clark can get hot with the best of them in terms of shooting the basketball and entertaining fans that way, I think she is that box office draw that's in town tonight, and then all eyeballs should be paying attention to that. Like, it's one of those things that was one of the benefits of finally getting the WNBA in Canada, in Toronto, is that you could see the stars of this sport show up every night. We've seen Asia Wilson come to town and do what she can do. We've seen Paige Becker do the same thing against the tempo, and we assume Caitlin Clark and the Indiana Fever are also going to put on a show the same way those stars did, and it's going to be very exciting.
2: I was at both those games, Dallas and Las Vegas. I mean, and to watch Beckers and Wilson in person they're absolutely incredible talents. It seems like head and shoulders above a lot of the rest of the league sometimes when you watch them play. It's funny that we're just talking about all the superstars in the WNBA, Zulfi, when it's kind of ignoring the fact that the Toronto Tempo have lost 10 straight basketball games, and still there's this kind of buzz around this game this evening, especially like you mentioned with all the auxiliary pieces that the Fever have. I look at somebody like Kelsey Mitchell, who seems to be like she's flying under the radar. She's second in the league in points per game. When you look at the kind of draw that the tempo that the Fever bring, is there an equivalent in the WNBA, or is it just the Fever being this big of a draw?
1: In fairness, there are equivalents. It just like comes down to like what's your cup of tea as a basketball fan. Like, the Las Vegas Aces are always a show, like you mentioned, with Asia Wilson, but also Chelsea Gray is one of the best but also flashiest passers in the WNBA, and some of the ways she can manipulate a basketball are incredibly impressive. The Minnesota Lynx the same way, with Olivia Miles and Nafisa Collier. I kind of akin that team more to, say, like the San Antonio Spurs back in the day, the beautiful game Spurs, with what they could do for sharing the basketball and accomplishing success that way. It wasn't everybody's cup of tea, but if you're a fan of just like strong fundamental basketball and a disciplined team that racks up wins, the Minnesota Lynx, I think, are a very entertaining team for you that way. And then, like I said, there's stars up and down the league. The Atlanta Dream are one of the grittiest teams. They have one of, like, just the hard-nosed players when it comes to Ryan Howard, Angel Reese, players like that. So I think there's similarities, but if you're looking at just, like, lights-out scoring, being able to put up points in bunches, you mentioned Kelsey Mitchell, what she can do. The Fever are, like, far and away the best offense in the WNBA. So when it comes to putting up points and being that high-powered offense, I think the Fever would be at the top of that.
0: Okay, so let me ask this then, Zelfie. Given the fact the Fever have played in 6 of 10, I'm told, of the most watched WNBA games since 2000. So you think about that. That's an incredible stat, because the Fever was not a very good basketball team until Caitlin Clark got there. So this is all recent, obviously. And there's no question Caitlin Clark is the talking point. No doubt about that. Her ascension from her time in college basketball to now the Fever has been dramatic. She's great. She leads in assists, third in points. Terrific player. How many MVP votes does she get this year? Is she the most important player in the league? Is she the best player in the league? Top five? You watch the league, and well, Kevin, you watch the league too, so I'm curious to your opinion. Where does she rank even right now, in just really in the infancy of her pro career?
1: Yeah, I think it's a fair question. I do believe she probably will end up getting MVP votes. I not sure if she's like far and away the best player in the league. Again, I think that's just how talented the WNBA is. And I think like Asia Wilson is going to be in this conversation. I think it's like, not to say it's not under the radar, but I think the fact that Olivia Miles, a rookie, the second overall pick, she is probably going to be getting MVP votes as well, because she has been the engine of one of the best teams in the WNBA when it comes to Minnesota.

0: Lynx, who are first in the standings right now, and you did that without Nafisa Collier being there. But as far as Caitlin Clark is concerned, I think she is going to get MVP votes. The same way Olivia Miles is the engine of her team, Caitlin Clark is that engine. She's the star that stirs the drink in Indiana and gets a Kelsey Mitchell going, gets Aaliyah Boston involved in that pick and roll action that's so deadly between the two of them. And I think with the Fever kind of finding their form, working up the standings, they're currently fourth, but they've won 8 of their last 10 games. Like I said, they've won 4 in a row. They have this high-powered offense. I think Caitlin Clark deserves a lot of credit for that, being the playmaker and scorer that she is. She is going to get MVP votes. I would probably put her somewhere within the top 5 to 6 range right now. But again, there's still a good chunk of games left here that can very much change that conversation quickly. And we know she's the type of player that can build that momentum really fast.
1: Feels like it's Asia Wilson's award to lose once again. But Kelsey Mitchell, she's also having a hell of a year. The thing is, it feels like the Fever, a lot of their players are cannibalizing each other with how good they're playing. Like, Aaliyah Boston's having a hell of a year, too. But like you said, you know, on Las Vegas, it's gonna be interesting because they're flashy like Spurs. Anyways, this isn't mentioning that. So I was mentioning the points per game, which is always a stat that you look at to determine who's playing well, really, or who's one of the better players in the league. And oh, would you look at that? Fourth overall is Toronto's Marina Mabry. She comes over and $1 million deal to play for the Toronto Tempo, and she's having a historic season by many measures, including tying the WNBA record for most points in a game. How do you measure Mabry's impact on the Tempo? Not necessarily from an on-court perspective, because they've been pretty bad lately, but you can attribute that to a lot of injuries. How do you attribute Marina Mabry's impact to the team just from outside of just on the court, Zulfi?
0: Yeah, the word I always go back to with Marina is gravity. It's a word that Sandy Brundello, the head coach, has used a lot. Just the way she's unlocked her game as a scorer and as a pure basketball player, it has cascading effects on everybody else. The fact that she has had to go through facing multiple defenders every single night, the fact that she has had to face the amount of pressure that she does, it opens up the game for the rest of her teammates. Niara Fabbeli has had a good second half of the schedule before she got hurt. She has looked better. Julie Alamon has been more comfortable as a scorer these last couple of games. Kiki Rice coming back hasn't had to face nearly as much pressure as she probably would have without Marina Mabry on the basketball floor. She has been like this stabilizing presence and force at times for Toronto Tempo. Like you said, not just on the court, but off the court as a leader. Like, she's the one who has to answer the most questions out of anyone when it comes to media. She's the one who's going to be kind of asked about this losing streak more than anyone as well. And she's been answering those questions. She's been available. But on the court as well, I think it's she is just taking so much of the pressure away from the rest of her teammates on a night-in, night-out basis. And truthfully, we've seen her face the fatigue of that. There's been times where she's looked tired. She's dealt with a neck injury that's been lingering for the last couple of games, and we've seen it impact her performance from time to time. But throughout that, she's tried to better her game in other ways. She's a better playmaker now. She's handling a double team much better than she did at any other point in her career. She's doing much better in terms of the assist column. She's not turning the ball over nearly as much these last couple of games as well. So all other areas of her game have been forced to improve because of the situation she's been in, but that's also a credit to how she's been able handling it. And to your point, I go back to just gravity and how much she has to face and what that does for the rest of her teammates in terms of alleviating pressure off of them.
1: Mabry is definitely the star of the team, Zulfi. She's unquestionably the star, even with Brittany Sykes returning this evening. She should also be a star. She may be one of the more important players for the Tempo, Kiki Rice as well. But Mabry is the star of this team. And when you look at basketball in general, Zulfi, it's a star-driven league. Both the NBA and WNBA. Look no further than Caitlin Clark, who's coming to town tonight. How are they drawing all these 20,000 people to Scotiabank Arena? Caitlin Clark is part of that draw. No question about it. Is Marina Mabry that type of star in the WNBA? Or does she still have somewhere to go? Did the Tempo, can they get that kind of star out of anybody on the roster right now?
0: Yeah, I think Marina does still have room to grow in terms of just pure stardom is concerned. It's very different for her coming into the WNBA. She came from a strong program in Notre Dame that had other talented players like Arike Ogunbowale, who's on the Dallas Wings and stuff. But she wasn't heralded like a Caitlin Clark was, right? But Marina Mabry has had to work her way into becoming this type of player that the Tempo took a bet on to become a star. Before that, she was very much often in the most improved player category. She's someone who's steadily made progress, and now joining the tempo and being put onto this contract and being considered one of the top players on this team, it's allowed her to unlock her game to a different level, but she's still also figuring

0: this out as she goes. And I think there's room for growth in that versus like a Caitlin Clark who comes into the league right away. She's given all the minutes in the world. She's assumed to be a star and she's proving that she can be, obviously. So a little different there between those two. And in terms of the second part of the question, like can somebody in this roster be that star? I do think Maria Mabry is very much in that conversation. Again, she's one of the most prolific shooters in the WNBA. She is also one of the most prolific scorers because of that. She is improving in other facets of her game along the way as well. She's been an all-star for the first time this season. I think she can continue to build upon that. Outside of that, if you're looking for other players, I do go back to the name you mentioned earlier, Kiki Rice. 6th overall pick. I think she's just so dynamic and poised for a rookie, especially at the guard position. Unfortunately, it's been a little start-stop because of injuries, but the fact that she's been able to kind of get back up to game speed as fast as she has since she's returned from injury after missing more than a month off the court, I think speaks to the poise that she plays with and she has. And I think Kiki Rice definitely has the makings of a star in this league, or at the very least, a star guard.
1: Zolfi Sheikh with us from Sportsnet.ca. Roger Lajoie, Kevin Mickey with you. The Fever and Tempo go tonight at Scotiabank Arena. Tip off just after 7 o'clock. All right, so you mentioned Mabry and Rice and how great they are, and I don't disagree with that, but Brittany Sykes has been out of the lineup for 2 months, and no coincidence, the Tempo have lost 10 straight games. The fact that she's back now after 2 months out, I don't know what the expectations really should be. Anybody who's been out that significant amount of time doesn't get back to snuff, but obviously this is a major significant re-addition to the lineup, Zolfi, and obviously the Tempo really need her in there.
0: Yeah, absolutely. And I think you could even argue that she might be the most important player for the Tempo in terms of just the stabilizing presence she has. Like I talked about Marina Mabry's gravity and how that alleviates pressure on her teammates. The person who alleviates pressure the most, arguably, for Marina Mabry is Brittany Sykes. These are two players that know each other well. They were touted to be this 1-2 punch for the Toronto Tempo, and they were doing that early on in the season before Brittany Sykes went down. But like, all the numbers show it that the Tempo are a better defense when Brittany Sykes is on the floor, especially on the perimeter. They're much better in terms of taking care of the ball. They were, I think, a third best in the WNBA in terms of not turning over the ball. And since Brittany Sykes went out, they dropped all the way to second worst. And in terms of just like adding offensive punch, driving the basketball, getting downhill, all those things that the Tempo want to be able to accomplish, Brittany Sykes adds a lot of that in terms of layers to the Tempo and bringing that back to where it was before she got injured. So I think there's a great case to be made about her potentially being the most important player for the Tempo because of just how much she adds, not just for the whole team, but for Marina Mabry specifically and how they play off of each other. And I think fans should be excited to see Brittany Sykes back in the lineup for those reasons. Now, we assume she's probably going to be on some sort of minutes restriction, at least for this game against the Indiana Fever, and then we'll have to go from there. But for now, I think there's plenty of reason to be excited to see her back on the court next to Marina Mabry and then providing all the punch and energy we know that Brittany Sykes can.
2: Zolfi, looking at this game this evening in a kind of grandiose way, in 2024, the Toronto Scepters sold out Scotiabank Arena, and they did it quite easily as well. And they've gone back every time since, and they've sold the place out every single time. Looking at the WNBA as a whole and the impact that it's had on the city of Toronto, or vice versa, the impact that the city of Toronto's had on the WNBA, you could even say, this seems like a good time to look back and evaluate how well that the Tempo have performed in the city as a professional sports franchise. For me, they've been an unmitigated success because you look at, they're selling out every single game. They're getting good TV ratings. They're selling out Scotiabank Arena, and they're going to play another game there too. Or they played one against Minnesota, and they had a great showing as well. Where would you qualify this season so far as a success for the Toronto Tempo? And this is off the court kind of stuff too, because obviously losing 10 straight isn't great. But you look at them as a whole, this has been pretty damn good, has it not?
0: Yeah. Again, you never really just want to like wipe away the wins and losses because they are matter. That's why you play the games and they're important. But for a team that's like, again, it's its inaugural season. It's in a completely new country that matters for these players and this coaching staff, this organization figuring it all out. I do agree that you can generally look at the season as a success for all that's been accomplished along the way in terms of setting up the franchise for success with the players that they brought in, whether that's your veteran players in Marina Mabry, Brittany Sykes, but also the young players in Kiki Rice, trading for Anissa Morrow. And the stuff they've done along the way to kind of just build buy-in from the fan base, like not just Marina Mabry's 53-point game, but also setting a regular season attendance record in Montreal, I think the cross-Canada series

0: Reeves has been really important. The Temp were about to travel to Vancouver for a couple of games against the Aces and the Portland Fire. I think that's going to draw even more attention towards this team. I think in terms of just building buy-in and commitment from this fan base, the team has provided proof of concept of what they're trying to build. Again, obviously, 10 straight losses is never great, but the fact that fans have been bought in throughout that, they sold off Scotiabank Arena for that game against the Minnesota Lynx. They've had a game against the Phoenix Mercury earlier this season at Scotiabank Arena as well, and now this game against the Fever. Like, fans are showing up for this team consistently. They just had over 600 fans show up to the Gold Ring Center at U of T's campus for an open practice on Sunday morning, right? Like, these fans are committed, and the team is also committed to try to put together a better product for them. They know that hasn't necessarily been the case game in and game out, but the fact that everyone's kind of on board for it shows that they're heading in the right direction. And I think for year one, you take that as a success and a building block.
1: And now a lot more to build on this evening, because we are going to get a grand reveal. We almost went this entire time without talking about the big news of the day. That
2: mascot.
1: Being that, a mascot is coming, Zulfi. Is it going to be a polar bear? Is that what it seems like?
0: That's a great question. I'm not entirely sure. They've been posting hints online for it, and one of the hints was a screenshot of, like, Winnipeg and calling it the polar bear capital of the world.
1: Yeah, that's right.
0: But again, if we're talking about hints, that seems
2: that's
0: really
2: the
0: all
2: answer.
0: And that almost is giving it
2: that's
0: away.
2: That's not a hint. That's the answer.
1: It's so weird, though, is it not?
2: So it can't be a polar bear then, can it?
1: That's not
2: a hint.
1: But the Maple Leafs already use a polar bear. Do they want to do the exact same thing, you think? Or is it going to be something different? This is the big news.
0: Carlson's retired, is what I've been hearing. So maybe they're trying to fill a gap. I'm not entirely sure. But I've heard plenty of different theories out there, whether it's a bear. I've heard a Canada goose, because they've been putting hints from all different places from around Canada. They were in Montreal for a bit. They showed Algonquin Park on their social media. Like, they're going all over the place. They're at Lake Louise for a bit. So maybe it's a goose. Who knows? It could be a moose as well. Like, there's a ton of Canadian animals to choose from. So I'm excited. I think fans have been waiting quite some time for it as well. And it's one of those things where it was like the last box to check in terms of things you want to do in year one of the WNBA. So, yeah, I think a lot of people are going to get their answers today. Hopefully more people are excited than disappointed by it. But it should be a lot of fun.
2: It's a lot of fun. They are a great success. There is no argument. It's been a terrific year for the Tempo, for sure. Zulfi Sheikh joining us from Sportsnet. Talk about tonight's big game. Zulfi, thanks so much. We appreciate you.
0: Thanks for having me on, fellas.
2: That's Zulfi Sheikh
3: from
2: Sportsnet.
3: Absolutely.
2: So the question we've been asking.
3: Yeah.
2: Is this that big a deal? Zulfi and yourself, and I agree. I think it is.

0: But tons of stuff, too, from the head coach of the Fever, seemingly being at odds with everybody. It's just, it is drama after drama after drama. And this is just, then there's great play on the court as well. There's so much to talk about with the Dub.
1: You know,
0: incredible stuff.
1: The physicality of that league really hit me as I started watching more games.
0: It's crazy.
1: There is more physicality in the WNBA than there is in the NBA.
0: And so it's a conversation to have.
1: Like, there are rough fouls.
0: Are they protecting the players enough? Is Caitlin Clark being protected enough? The star of the league.
1: That is an issue in that league because there is no question there is some rough fouling going on in that league. So enjoy the game tonight, everybody, in the Temple. Hopefully, if they can get an upset and with Brittany Sykes back in the lineup,
0: that'd be a marquee win for the season, for sure.
1: It would be, for sure. Thanks to Zolfi Sheikh. Thanks to the texters. We'll continue to read your text in our final hour. And Maury Brown's going to lead off. And that's a good position to be in because it's a baseball chat with our friend from Forbes coming up. Kevin, Mickey, Roger Lajoie, you're listening to Sportsnet today on Sportsnet 590 The Fan.
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1: It is a bag that has endured the test of time. 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

0: Sportsnet today. 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Roger LaJoie, Kevin Mickey with you until 4 o'clock. Blair and Barker are going to talk some baseball, as they always do, between 4 and 6. Fan pregame and Blue Jays tonight in Tampa, the House of Horrors, against the Rays. First of three, then off to Yankee Stadium. And by the way, even though Vladdy loves Yankee Stadium, Kevin, that's been kind of a house of horrors for the Blue Jays, too. They haven't won a ton of games in Yankee Stadium in their history.
1: Yeah.
0: There have been patches have been pretty good.
1: Yeah.
0: So tough task. They get through these six games, though.
1: Yeah. Vladdy could return on Sunday, by the way. I think that's when he's eligible to come off the IL.
0: We'll see.
1: We shall see.
0: Yeah, you just don't know, right?
1: If he's feeling okay, I can't think of a better spot to come back in a spot that he loves playing, especially in a team that's chasing.
0: Agreed. And the second he can come back, you want him in the lineup despite the struggles this year. We played a little Rush off the top there because we know our guest, Maury Brown, is a big fan of Rush, which makes him an honorary Canadian.
1: Oh, yeah.
0: And he's an honorary Canadian because he joins us so often. He joins us right now from Forbes to talk some MLB. Maury, always great to have you on the show. Thanks so much for being with us. So what do you think of the Jays? Let's start with the Jays, Maury. We want to go around the rest of the majors with you and get a perspective outside of Toronto. But what do you think of the Jays' chances in this seven-team logjam now at a wild card?
2: Yeah, it's a really interesting place, right? I mean, it has been so incredibly soft around basically the middle of the standings, and everybody has been so streaky that I think that even though there's obviously we have a three-way tie right now for the last wild card spot between the Orioles, the Rangers, and the Tigers. And then sitting right there are the Twins and the Blue Jays, right a half game out. If there's an advantage for the Blue Jays right now, I think it comes in two things. A, you mentioned Vladdy, right? So I really think, you know, the offense is, look, let's just be honest, it's just not been great. But pitching has, I think, the rotation looks really good. I think that Dylan Cease, right? I think that to give an idea of where we're at, I think that he is in the Cy Young conversation right now for the AL. But the big thing for the Blue Jays is, you know, right with the exception of some of the games right in front of them, at the end of the season, the schedule looks pretty favorable for them. And I think that is going to weigh in it. You know, you don't want to see teams basically peaking right now, right? You want to see them, if they're going to make a run at it, be in the last 3 weeks of the season, and I think that sets up really well for the Blue Jays.
1: It sure does. You mentioned Vladimir Guerrero Jr. Maury, I'm intrigued to get your opinion on this. Roger and I were talking about it earlier in the show. It's kind of a radio takey sort of conversation, but I still think it's worthwhile having. Who's having the more disappointing season for their team? Is it Vladimir Guerrero Jr. for the Toronto Blue Jays, or is it Cal Raleigh for the Seattle Mariners, Maury?
2: Well, it's

0: to be Cal Raleigh. Mostly, you know, so you could sit there and you could go, okay, had a historic season, right? If he had come back down to where he had been prior, then you would go, okay, that's somewhat understandable. But he's been below qualified catchers right now. So I'm going to say it's him. But that set aside, it's pretty close because I think the expectation from what I said was, look, it was a historic thing. It was a fluke. There, you know, we've never seen anything like that for a catcher. And I think the expectation was consistency with Vladdy. He's been so up and down. I just don't know what guy I'm going to get from season to season. So here we are back on the downswing. You know, Raleigh's situation was, I think, the wear and tear as a catcher through all of it. He was the main battery guy through the entire last season, all through the postseason. There's the wear on that. Then he goes into the WBC. He doesn't get a lot of at-bats there. And I just think that it cascaded into the season. And, again, now he's not pulling it together. I'm seeing better contact for him and the team in general right now in Seattle seems to be, over the last three games, looking pretty good. They only eked out two wins out of three in Houston. So it'll be interesting to see. But I think Vladdy, from the perspective of, I don't really see a lot of reasons, like I just mentioned with Cal, why he should not be in a position, irrespective of this situation coming off the IL. It's just been a questionable season for him.
1: There's no doubt about that. And, you know, you look at Raleigh and Vladdy and Kyle Tucker's struggles and Aaron Judge being hurt. You know, so many of the stars who had such great years and were a big part of last year aren't even a part of the regular season this year in terms of primetime players. It's been bizarre. Maury, I love when a business story comes up and we have you on, because I was very curious to see the numbers come out of the MLB Field of Dreams game. 1.7 million viewers watched that game on Netflix, according to Associated Press. In 2021, when they first played the game on Fox, it averaged 5.8 million. Now, there's a whole thing to unpack there, of course. It is, you know, traditional network versus streaming service. Is the game, you know, the one time, the first time, the first couple of times, wow, they're going through the cornfield. After a while, it's, come on, they're going through the cornfield. Or is it a case that's a demographic game that older people would probably like, and they're less, you know, prevalent to pick up Netflix just to watch the ball game, although a lot of people have Netflix. But I'm just curious, for all of that, what do you think of that whole giving games to streaming services? And is this something that requires a lot of numbers, or is baseball just making so much money off it, it won't make any difference, 5.8 million to 1.7?
0: No, I mean, it makes a difference, but I think the larger question is, you're in a transition period with media, Roger. Right now, the big question is, where are the streamers at? How are they positioning themselves with live sports? Many of them, I think, are feeling that out themselves, whether it's Apple with F1 or MLS, whether it's the situation with Netflix. I think that the issue with Netflix is it's just not a lot of regularity. And the league itself has recognized that it's just so fragmented right now that, you know, it's not optimal. They were in a position with ESPN opting out that they had to go ahead and figure out a way to make up the revenues and where they were going to play some of these games. And these were the offerings that were made available. I think that when you look at the next round of media deals coming into 2029, I think you're going to see it not 100% like we have before, where I'm just going to go to cable and find all my games there. You're going to find games on streaming services. I think that it's going to probably par down a little bit as both the streamers and the league figure out what's working. But, I mean, let's be honest. I mean, if you're going, hey, do I want to get this streaming service for just this one game, and the fact that it's just, you know, again, it was kind of it's stuck in the middle, and it's not like the All-Star game, you know, it's just not going to resonate that way, that I would expect it to go down. Did I expect it to go down that much? I did not. So, again, I think that it's the streamers feeling it out, the fans feeling it out, the league feeling it out, and we'll see how those positions shift when we come out of this lockout. The lockout has a lot

0: to do with how I think all the media partners are going to view their relationship with baseball. If it's something protracted, like, why would you want to get in bed with something like that? I know everybody thinks about the long game. And, fan, you know, maybe this is because I'm on the business side. I look at it. I go, you know, we're going to come out of this. It's going to damage it depending on how long it goes. How damaging it is really depends on the length and the duration. Like we saw, you know, if it wasn't for the home run derby and Cal Ripken's, you know, Iron Man chase, how would baseball be viewed now? That was a key factor in bringing people back. So it'll be interesting. And the media partners have a lot to do with the pressure of not having a protracted lockout.
1: Maury, it's very interesting up here in Canada because I think that we're somewhat lucky with the, it's relatively narrow in terms of how many networks you will have to go to see Major League Baseball. It's Sportsnet, where we work, it's TSN, they have a few games, and then Apple gets a handful of games as well. But beyond that, that's it. You can pick up MLB TV to watch all the games as well outside of the Jays because it's blacked out. In the U.S., it seems so fragmented. I think I saw, like, the Yankees. You have to subscribe to something like almost 10 different, whether it be cable, streaming, whatever it is. You have to watch the Yankees across a million different spaces, it seems. Do you think that Major League Baseball, and this is not necessarily a straightforward answer to give, but do you think that Major League Baseball, when it heads in to renegotiate these media deals, they're going to learn a lesson to a degree and say, okay, let's try and narrow where our fans can find our game? Or are they still going hat in hand and says, who wants to buy our game?
0: Yeah, I think the answer is both. No sports league is going to turn down money. And they go into, you know, the prediction market groupings that we're seeing where leagues, and Major League Baseball is one of them, has shown that they're willing to take risk, whether, you know, that is something that I've been surprised about, you know, when we get into stuff where it's you know, they don't call themselves sports betting, but it's sports betting.
1: Yeah. Like Cal Sheet.
0: I think it's a little bit of both. I mean, I think the league honestly wants to address certain things. Certainly blackouts have been a key. It's the number one customer dissatisfaction thing for the league for decades now. It just remains to be a thing. And they do realize, you know, while they'll say, you know, all of us are in this, you know, streamer world, how many people have got multiple subscriptions? Well, there's a limited amount of discretionary income where people can go ahead and do this, where they can go and have, let's say, five streaming services. I mean, it's a significant financial investment. I think the leagues realize this issue. The NBA is in a different situation stateside, but MLB has really leaned into this. Again, I think a lot of it has to do with this ESPN opt-out. They had to go ahead and basically they reached out. It was basically three. ESPN stuck around with some of it. You know, you had NBC in there. We've seen, obviously, you know, Netflix in there with certain key games. You know, it really is kind of floating around. And then, as you mentioned with the Yankees, they had the Gotham Network, which is now gone by the wayside. The league, if they get the cap system, have said that they want to package all their local rights as one deal. So that will go to a streamer. I mean, you're going to see them go to somebody like Apple, who has all MLS games stateside, right? And I assume in Canada. So, again, if you go through that lens, then that package gets there. Again, it's predicated on the cap system being in there, which I don't have much faith in. But they want to try and serve both ends of it. They want to see continued media growth. They understand where the NFL and the NBA have gobbled up a large percentage of what those, you know, media partners can offer, and they don't want to miss out on the opportunity. I broke this story a while ago. There's clauses within the national agreements now that say, depending upon how long you have a work stoppage, whether it was COVID or whether it was the last lockout, which, again, we missed about a week, but they crammed the entire schedule in. If it goes out too far, they can push their national media rights out another year. And that would be leaving billions of dollars on the table. So, again, I think smarter minds are going to go, you know, do you miss a week or two? Could we go to the end of May? I think that that would be pushing it. I don't think any of this talk about missing an entire season is going to happen. I just don't see anything that catastrophic at this point.
2: Yeah, I would agree with that, Maury, and let's hope that's the case for sure. Maury Brown is with us from Forbes. Roger Lajoie, Kevin Mickey with you here, Sportsnet Today. Always fascinating, these business parts of the story. So Kevin asked a great question regarding Cal Raleigh, Vladdy. Who's more disappointing? Maybe Kyle Tucker's more disappointing than the two of those guys. He just came off a homestand where he was like 0 for 19 and didn't make a catch on a catchable ball.
3: Fly balls. Yeah, he's dropping
2: being booed by the home fans. Yep. Now he's 0 for his last 23 after yet another one. I mean, it just shows you the magnitude, you know, Maury. You know, you can pay a player whatever you want to pay him, and his salary goes from X dollars to a ridiculous number of X dollars. It's still the same guy, same player. And the weight of those expectations we've seen with Raleigh and Vladdy, and in particular Tucker. Now, Tucker at least is somewhat saved because the Dodgers are running away with the division and they're going to the playoffs, and with their pitching staff, we all know what the Dodgers are. But boy, you talk about maybe there are some teams that were considering signing Tucker, Toronto among them, maybe thankful they took a pass on him. He is really struggling.
0: Yeah, I think that there's been lessons behind this in terms of what happens psychologically to players that get long-term deals. You know, fans go, look at that. How could life's great? How could you possibly have any, you know, problems, right? But Alex Rodriguez comes to mind as a player that it waited on him so much that he was getting paid, and then everything gets magnified. Right, you're just, of course, looked at completely different in the media and by the fans. And he said that that was a large reason why he went the PED route, that the expectations became so high that he felt like he had to go ahead and do something to try and meet those expectations. The situation with Tucker, the fielding play, I think stands out more than anything. I mean, players go through ruts at the plate, and, you know, you're going to get barked at about that sort of thing and try and get it sorted out. But the play in the field was the one that I just went, that's just phasing out and just zoning out. I don't know how you missed that. So, you know, concentrating, maybe overthinking, I don't know. But, again, they're going to make the playoffs. So Kyle Tucker is going to be someone that they need in that lineup. And if we're having this conversation in October, then it's a real problem. You know, and again, I don't know what the Dodgers do about the situation, you know, whether you can offload a guy like that. I don't know how you get him sorted out. But he stands out to me right now more than maybe the other guy. Again, Vladdy's coming off an injury. Raleigh has had an oblique injury that's plagued him throughout the season, and we kind of talked about that. I can't really see anything with Tucker right now that's going to alleviate that. Again, that play in the field, you could talk about at the plate, but the play in the field was the one that I think really stood out.
3: Well, good news for the Dodgers is that they have a guy named Shohei Ohtani who's still doing his thing. Currently the NL MVP favorites, according to ESPN, at -135. Pete Crow Armstrong, though, was right behind Maury last night. The two dudes putting on an absolute show. For the second straight year, PCA is a back. So he's got back-to-back 30-30 seasons, 30 dingers, 30 stolen bases. He's just the 10th player to ever do that. From your perspective, who is the NL MVP right now? Is it Shohei or is it PCA?
0: Yes. First of all, God bless both of them, because it is, I love these races when they're that tight.
3: Yeah.
0: Same. And there's a bit of baseball left in them. Look, if Shohei was pitching right now, then I think that, it would become very clear where he was at in terms of this thing. And it's remarkable what he continues to do. Irrespective, if he doesn't have the injuries in there throughout his career that he's had a couple times now, we clearly are talking about him already. He's going to have a Hall of Fame conversation right now. Mm-hmm. Again, I think that it will play out over the next few months. I thought that the PCA, you know, the leadoff and then the walk-off home runs was just the kind of thing that baseball needs. And again, every day, I say this all the time, you're going to see something amazing every day in Major League Baseball. They may not be, you know, Game 7 World Series worthy things, but there's something happening every single day. And that was a great example of it. And again, this situation in the NL. The NL is such a great thing to watch now compared to the AL. I have the dubious distinction of trying to figure out relievers. The reliever of the year is my vote this year. I'm trying to go through and whittle down the five of them for them. And it's just all over the map. You just don't know what you're going to get till the end of the season in the American League, where the National League, there seems to be some, you know, solid play going on.
2: Yeah, interesting times for sure when it comes down to that. Also, further to Armstrong last night, only the sixth player in the modern era to hit a leadoff homer and a walk-off homer in the same game. You think about that is, I'm only six, and then I think about it, I can't believe anybody's ever done it.
1: Yeah, seriously.
2: It's quite a trick to have a leadoff homer and a walk-off homer in the same game. But, Maury, with me and Ohtani, that's why the Dodgers will still be looking. And he's not pitching now, and who knows, he may not pitch at all again this season. But when he's pitching, I don't think there's a need for an MVP vote. And we mentioned it on the show earlier, a lot of people criticize us here as a station for talking too much about Ohtani. We don't talk about Ohtani enough. In my opinion. And, well, he also pitches. He gets Cy Young votes. Like, this is ridiculous what he manages to do. And now it's an afterthought. Now it's, there's other guys. So, but it does lead to, especially if Ohtani's not pitching, the vulnerability of the Dodgers and the Brewers take care of him again in the regular season, as we saw the other day. Maury, can they do it in the playoffs? Because the Dodgers wound up getting Skubal and the Brewers didn't. Are we just going to have a replay? The Brewers have the best record in Major League Baseball. They're ahead of the Dodgers in the regular season. And if they meet in the playoffs, the Dodgers are going to sweep them again. Like, what are your thoughts? Can the Brewers actually take the Dodgers out? Because they look like the team that's got the best shot.
0: Yeah, and this is the crux of our salary cap discussion that's going on around with the league, the Players Association, and fans. What is competitive balance? And if I look at the regular season and you look at how the wild card is set up right now, you look at the races and we have substantive things going on at a time when during the non-wild card era we'd have nothing really to talk about. So it does matter in the postseason when we get to seven games. I think that is kind of a key barometer to where payroll really starts to stand out. Again, if it's just about getting into the playoffs, well, my gosh, we've got great competitive balance. You have to go back. The Arizona Diamondbacks were the 19th ranked payroll the last time when they were in the World Series going up against the Rangers. So it happens. I mean, our last low payroll team to win it was the Royals. So that's how far back you've got to go. It will really, and I've mentioned this before on the show, give me a Brewers-Rays World Series, if for no other reason than to have this conversation going into a lockout. Because I don't know how to tell this to people. Even if that happens, the league will say historically, this is an anomaly. It's an outlier. We still need this. A large part of it is largely about franchise values. You know, we just had a record sale with the Padres at $3.8 billion. And then I look across the aisle, and the Lakers are sold for $12.5 billion. I mean, they really are looking at this as the cap system to where you have constrained amounts around player payroll. It just gives cost certainty. That's a huge part of it. But it would add to the discussion. We're already having it right now around the regular season. So what is the regular season about? Is it largely just there as a form of entertainment and really doesn't matter about much of anything, and it's just a way for owners to make money with attendance and, you know, these long seasons really mean nothing anymore, and it's about the postseason itself and that winning the regular season doesn't mean a thing? We can have that conversation when we get into, again, the LCS and the World Series where payroll matters. So do they have that matchup again? It's possible, Roger, where the Dodgers could do it again. I mean, they're built for the postseason. I don't read too much into this sloppy play that's going on right now. Look how sharp teams get when they get to the postseason. There's a lot more.

0: focus than here, you know, a month and a half out from the end of the regular season. So, again, if the Dodgers are in this position at the end of September, okay, then we're having a legitimate conversation about they're not in the position they were last year. Are they going to get fatigue? Maybe. And to keep that kind of focus, again, we haven't seen that since the Yankees, right? So it'll be interesting to see. I hope as a storyline that the Brewers are in there, though. I just think it would be great for baseball. And, again, add a lot of fodder to the salary cap conversation.
1: Brewers-Rays, dream World Series matchup. I'm with you there. Yeah. We went like 10 minutes without talking about the Jays, Maury, so I think like a little alarm went off in here. So just quickly to circle back, looking at how tight the race is, you mentioned it, three teams tied for the final wildcard spot in the American League. The Blue Jays, just a half game out. The Seattle Mariners pulling up the rear, just two games out. Give me your pick for who will take that final wildcard spot.
0: Well, right now, I have to bank on the Blue Jays based upon strength of schedule.
1: Great answer for this radio station.
0: On paper. Yeah, I do watch the Mariners closely due to proximity, and the last three games, I saw something that, my gosh, it took three quarters of a season to do. They were playing some fundamental baseball. Like, they were actually hitting for average and getting hits, which if you look at their offensive stats from teams, they rank at the very bottom on doggone near every category. Mm-hmm. They're only two games out, but the mountain in the wild card to get over all these other teams really requires them to hit the gas now. So let's just say, for all intents and purposes, they string together some wins and actually do well. It will require them to sustain it longer than that. The Twins, you know, I think the Tigers were, again, here they were, the hottest team in baseball, and now it's kind of up and down, right? They're 5-5 over the last 10. The Rangers are 4-6. The Orioles are 5-6. It's so streaky, guys, that why not give some hope based upon strength of schedule right now to the Blue Jays? I am just very worried, if I'm a Blue Jays fan, about the offense. And that has been their Achilles heel throughout this entire season. So, you know, Dylan Cease is going to be there. And I think that, you know, I thought it was surprising that we had a bullpen game the other day out of Toronto. You know, we're in a position to where we can have that sort of thing happen. They have to do something at least reasonable against certainly the Rays, right, and the Yankees. But then it's pretty soft. Mm-hmm. And I think they face the Royals a couple times. You know, they're facing the Reds. Those weigh in favor of the Blue Jays right now. So, you know, there's your hope. There's the hope. You know, everybody's looking at hope right now. There's the Blue Jays' hope right now.
2: You've nailed it as always, Maury. Maury Brown from Forbes joining us to talk some Blue Jays, and Blue Jays, of course, in Tampa. First pitch, 6:40 tonight. First of three with the Rays. Maury, you're the best. We really appreciate your time. Thank you, sir.
1: Thanks, Maury.
0: You bet, guys. Have yourself a great day.
2: You too. Thank you. Maury Brown, always great stuff from Maury Brown indeed. Yeah, you know, and Brewers and Rays World Series.
1: God, that would be funny.
2: Well, it would be funny. I don't know how attractive a matchup it would be for a lot of people. I would like it.
1: I would love it.
2: I would love it. But a lot of people would say, oh, come on, who cares? People complain they don't want dynasties, or they don't want big market teams, and yet when the big market teams don't play, nobody watches. But the Rays in particular are an interesting one because they're identical to the Brewers, and if they both break through, you look at them, both these teams do it on far less resources.
1: Yeah.
2: They're in smaller markets. They continually compete, but they can't cash through.
1: Yeah. I mean, Maury's bang on. The MLB would say, this never happens. This never happens. Yeah. Look at this. If they did finally break on through and one of those teams won a World Series, and if they made in the World Series, one of them has to, boy, that would be funny.
2: I'm a big fan of the Brewers. I like the organization. I like the city. And although, you know, I've seen enough Florida teams in finals the last little while to do me for a while. But
1: a lot of people in Canada
2: admire the Rays. Yep. I admire the Rays too. So we'll see what they can do. 590 is the text line.
1: Absolutely. Yeah.
2: Standard data and text rates may apply.
1: Yeah. Leave us your name and location. We'll read some texts as we approach our final half hour here. Then we're going to throw it over to Blair and Barker at 4 p.m. Eastern time. Maury mentioned that he likes the Jays in this race for the final wildcard spot. What do you like? Well, Ned in Lethbridge says, I am optimistic.

0: Dick, let's not forget in April, the Blue Jays' schedule was rather easy also, and they didn't do great against weaker teams. So he says he remains optimistic, but remember, they didn't do well against those kind of stinky teams early on in the season. I remember.
1: Yeah, but one of those stinky teams was the Chicago White Sox that turned into be not
0: pretty
1: a stinky
0: good.
1: Team.
0: That's right.
1: So yeah. That series is, remember. And yes, but it is not a foregone conclusion, nope. So it's a fair point.
0: It's,
1: yes.
0: it's a long season, too. Yep. So one thing I think you should mention, everyone remembers, that the Blue Jays are playing better baseball as of late. You can go on streaks. You can do better.
1: Sure can. Remember at the start of the year, too, there were all kinds of players, you know, who had, like, limited no-trade clauses in their contract. I bet you just about every single one of them had Chicago White Sox on there as one of those teams. I don't want to go there because they're going to be so far. And then as a trade deadline, yeah. I would bet you a lot of agents and teams revisited that again going, look, I know you said Chicago White Sox.
0: I think that was one of the...
1: But if you looked at the standings...
0: Yeah, I think that was one of the teams that Gausman had on his list.
1: Yes,
0: yeah,
1: exactly.
0: Gausman didn't want to go to the south side.
1: Right. Now, I don't know how he felt about it, but if you... I think Kevin's very happy to be pitching in the National League.
0: Yes.
1: First of all, and not against the Blue Jays the way he feels about Toronto. But interesting of who is weak. And then... Maybe one of these lower teams, all of a sudden, they get some call-ups, they get some revitalization, and Kansas City Royals win 11 out of 13. You just hope it isn't when the Blue Jays are playing them. You never know in baseball.
0: You never know. Really, well, you can let us know, 590-590 on the text line. Leave your name and location. How optimistic are you about the Blue Jays claiming the final wildcard spot, fighting with six other teams, seven in total, seven teams within two games, fighting for one spot? So down the stretch they come, Raj.
1: Scoreboard watching, and you came back with a baseball announcer's voice. We know the Jays are making it. That's for Rico once again. More of your text coming up right to the top of the hour than Blair and Barker. 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

0: No way. 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
5: I watch a lot of sports highlight video. Maybe you do too. I'm always scrolling the top 10 this and the all-time greatest that. And from all that watching, let me tell you what I've been learning. I've learned that hockey is a lot faster than it used to be. Some of the baseball uniforms they wore in the 70s and 80s were awfully funny looking. 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Am I right? 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

0: Sportsnet today. Sportsnet 590, The Fan, Roger Lajoie, Kevin Mickey coming down the stretch for Blair and Barker between 4 and 6. Fan pregame, a little shortened edition today because Blue Jay baseball is a 6:40 start from the Trop.
1: Oh, the Trop of horrors.
0: Blue Jays are all-time winning percentage of 380, something like that at the Trop. Not very good indeed.
2: Yeah, hang on a second. Wait. No, you're right. That's bad.
0: That is bad. 38% is bad. Yeah. You needed to take some time to figure that out, didn't you?
2: Again, I'm not a math guy.
0: That's very evident on that one. 590, standard data and text rates may apply. Name and location, please. What do we got on the text line?
2: It's PJ from Toronto. We were mentioning, you asked Maury Brown in the last half hour about Kyle Tucker and what the hell's going on with him. Struggling. And you said, maybe a few Jays fans cracking a wry smile over Tucker's struggles. And PJ from Toronto says, He says, great show, guys. First of all, that's great for us, Raj. Second of all, PJ says, I must say I do love seeing Tucker struggle. Good thing he's not on the Blue Jays. I think it's meant to be. We're going to make the playoffs. Vladdy's finally going to get hot, and then we go on a run.
0: All right. Optimism. And good
2: optimism. It's all about optimism, it right? Maurice from Orangeville says, good afternoon, guys. I think the Jays have the pitching they need. I think they have the infield and outfield they need, but I really worry about the hitting. They can't just keep having Springer and Vladdy going out there and hurting them. People are going to have to start hitting or you're not going to make it. And you know, Raj, that's a pretty good point. And actually, again, referring back to Maury Brown, last half hour, who we were chatting with from Forbes, he said that he worries about the Blue Jays offense as well. And when you look at the Toronto Blue Jays and what they've done with their offensive output this year, they are currently 29th in the major leagues in runs scored. 30th is the Seattle Mariners, two teams who have struggled to put bat on ball this season. And I'm going to have to agree with Maurice from Orangeville here. The Blue Jays got to get going with the sticks because otherwise it's the pitching can only take you so far. But actually, I'm going to add a caveat immediately because I just thought of this. Pitching in the postseason becomes ever more important because things really tighten up all of a sudden. And the Blue Jays, they've shown that pretty good pitching, Raj.
0: Very true, and there's no question, especially in a shorter series, and thanks again for the text, Maurice. In a shorter series, pitching does reign supreme. You'd rather, if you had your pick, you would take great pitching over great hitting in the postseason. But to get to the playoffs through this

0: stretch. I totally agree, Maurice, the concern about hitting. But again, I go back to it. It will come down to Vladdy, Springer, and Kirk and what they do over the last 36 games. They will have to be, in Vladdy's case, substantially better. In Kirk's case, a little bit better. And in Springer's case, you know what? Kind of keep up what you've been doing recently because he's been pretty good for the most part. If those three bats stabilize, at least, they don't have to have career years like they've had in previous years. I'm not saying that. If they stabilize, that's going to give them enough offense combined with this pitching, I think, to make it two. I'm optimistic too, but he's right. They got to get going.
1: One thing that I think everyone would want is to see another hot stretch from Kaz Okamoto, who seems like he really goes through it. When he's struggling, he's struggling. When he gets hot, he gets hot. And Robbie Rob from Waterloo simply says, "Hey, ho, Okamoto." Pretty good chant, actually. I'm not sure I've heard that one
0: not
1: down
0: bad.
1: At the Dome yet.
0: Not bad.
1: Yeah, so I think Kaz Okamoto could also be contributing to that as well. We were having a conversation with Maury in the last half hour, too, and you brought it up as well. Earlier, it was just you and I chatting about the potential of an MLB lockout and just how much money MLB teams are making and how much money certain MLB players are making. John from Innisfil asks, why can't MLB negotiate NFL-style contracts, pay players what they want but are not guaranteed? And I've always found that an interesting topic, especially with the NFL and their labor dispute that they had just a few years ago. They didn't lose any games, but there was a short lockout. The NFL, being the most profitable league in North America, and actually I don't have the numbers in front of me to suggest that it's not the most profitable league in the world. Maybe there's the EPL is up there. They don't guarantee contracts still. It seems like no players association across Earth would want that.
0: Well, they don't want it.
1: They do not want it. They want their money.
0: But their players association is just not as strong as the other leagues.
1: Yeah.
0: It's that simple. And that's where baseball players and any other league by comparison draw on that. And they do not want to give up. It's like any labor union, really, Kevin. They don't want to give up their gains.
1: No.
0: And their gains. But I'm going to come back again to this particular baseball one. And you're right. Not guaranteeing contracts is atrocious. And the NFL is ridiculously profitable. Thank you. So that aside, this particular one, it's the semantics of the language of salary cap that's a stumbling block as I see it. I really do believe that. I think players get no salary cap without even being, look, this is what it looks like. You actually will make as much more money. It's just going to be distributed differently. And it's the only way to stop the Dodgers from getting all the players. And at the end of the day, you're still going to be making as much money, if not more. It's just going to be in a different format. If you can convince them of that, and I believe that to be true, then... And what was different in 94 and that disastrous strike for baseball is teams legitimately were losing money. It was the end of the Montreal Expos.
1: Yeah, the Montreal Expos.
0: It was like,
1: that's right.
0: It was just...
1: It's the perfect example.
0: Yeah. They just could not compete financially. The Milwaukee Brewers can compete. Pittsburgh can compete. And a lot of these owners are going to find if there's a salary cap, their payrolls are going up.
1: Yeah.
0: Because there's going to be a floor. You will not be able to do what some of these teams have done and just keep it ridiculously low. And you talk about, like... The Dodgers' payroll is over $300 million, whatever it is.
1: Almost
0: now.
1: $500 million.
0: Okay, and now there's teams still at $70 and $80 million?
1: Yeah, that's a discrepancy.
0: Oh, come on. But here's the beauty. You'd think the league wouldn't work, right?
1: Mm-hmm.
0: It does. Somehow, some way, it does. There's never repeat champions until the Dodgers did it. Been, you know, 20 years since we've had repeat champions. A lot of the same teams are in the playoffs, but a lot of teams have found ways to get through. Tampa Bay continues to compete. Milwaukee continues to compete. A lot of the smaller markets continue. It should not be as working as well as it does, but it is working.
1: What about the suggestion that it's the top-end players that are making too much money? What about something along the lines of, so in the NHL, there is a hard salary cap, but there's also a caveat that says one player can't make more than 20% of the cap.
0: Mm-hmm.
1: Maybe there's something to like that you can implement in Major League Baseball where somebody can't make more than 15% of your baseball-related revenue or something to that effect. Because I think where people see the ridiculousness, and we'll go back to Kyle Tucker, Raj, and it's surrounding the fact that Kyle Tucker is one of the highest paid players in baseball. He's not one of the best players in baseball whatsoever. And this isn't even just... this isn't just the fact that he was an unrestricted free agent and those markets are completely different than somebody who's under club control. Yes, that makes sense. But you did not have to offer Kyle Tucker that much money. He's not that type of player.
0: No, that was he was the best available and

0: when you have unlimited resources, demand, right? Yeah, and you don't care.
1: No.
0: You really don't care. It's not a big deal. You see it in every sport, though. I mean, how is Connor McDavid not the highest paid player in the National Hockey League?
1: Yeah, yeah. I mean, Macklin Celebrini taking the mantle, that's starting to make sense.
0: He's right.
1: But it should be
0: McDavid.
1: But at
0: the end of the day, he's always left money on the table for his team. There's a you can only go so high with individual salaries. It's not, if Connor McDavid was playing, if the NHL had a system to baseball, first of all, there wouldn't be an Edmonton Oilers. There wouldn't be. There'd be the Toronto Maple Leafs. And maybe Vancouver, and Montreal Canadiens, yeah. and maybe Vancouver.
1: Maybe.
0: That's it. Winnipeg doesn't exist. Ottawa doesn't exist.
1: Calgary, Edmonton.
0: No. Absolutely no way. So it reflects that. I believe there's a deal there if they can get away from the semantics. And the doom and gloom bothers me, Kevin, because especially, you know, when you've been around as long as I have, and everyone talks about him. I remember when the NHL became the first league ever to close its season down in the early 2000s, you know, and nope, they did not even play a season. I'm done with hockey. I'm finished with it. Our phone lines were flooded. I never watched. The second they came back, it was never more popular.
1: Mm-hmm.
0: So people just, you know what? If you're going to go away, that's fine. Go away. I'll find something else to do. I'll see you when you come back. People think it's doom and gloom. Oh, it's going to kill baseball. Now, the 94 strike of baseball really did cause damage. There's no question. People were miffed, and especially in Canada here, because it affected the Expos, and the Blue Jays were back-to-back World Series champions, and the season, they weren't any good that in 95, but they didn't even finish the season. And yes, there was some residue, but then people say, well, yeah, but it took the McGuire and Sosa Chase and Cal Ripken and everything that came back. There's always something in sports that will bring fans back.
1: Going to bring you right back.
0: They'll bring you right back. There'll be another great story. If baseball goes down and then Otani's going to come and press hitting 80 homers or something. They get us all back.
1: 05, 06, hockey, who's Sid and Ovi.
0: Right.
1: Yeah.
0: Emergence of those guys coming into the NHL. There's always a story that keeps you coming back. So there's just doom and gloom, and it's never going to. And so I just hope, and again, I think it's wording and how you structure, and I'm not buying the fact that all the owners in the LA Dodgers. That's BS. There are a lot of owners that are very happy with the way things are going, mm-hmm. and they may go along with it, let's lock them out and let's make a little bit of a statement here. When push comes to shove, they're going, guys, let's get back.
1: Let's get back.
0: Come on,
1: to
0: let's get back.
1: Here.
0: Give them something, do something, call it, don't call it a salary cap. Call it a structure. Take away that terminology. Yep. Show them how they're going to make more money. We're all making money here. It's when one side is legitimately not making money that labor problems really hit in. They're going to kill the golden goose if they miss significant times next year, and everybody knows it. And especially the way the TV contracts in baseball are, they're a little murky there. They don't want to give away those content. Those games are tough enough to sell as it is. Mm-hmm. So here's hoping it doesn't become a factor.
1: Kyle Tucker making $60 million this season, by the way. It was a four-year, $240 million contract.
0: Yeah. Vladdy makes 37. Judge is making less than 30, I think.
1: I know. It's a bargain.
0: Well, a lot of it has to do with the latest free agent's always going to be the guy that makes the most money. I do get that.
1: Celebrini, right?
0: That was ridiculous. The Tucker deal was absolutely ridiculous.
1: Scott and Barry says, talking about how much money everyone's making, how about Anthony Santander making money for playing T-ball in Florida? And you know what? You're not wrong
0: there. It's a tough one.
1: You're not wrong there. Right now, the...
0: You know, you don't even think about him until somebody brings up his
1: name. Exactly, yeah. He signed in 2025. He signed a five-year deal, $92.5 million. He's making $18.5 a year right now. Is Anthony Santander, too, as Scott Forberry suggests, play a little T-ball down in Florida? Matthew from Whitby says, hey, guys, love the show. Raj, that's you and me. Great job by us. Getting some flashes of Ben Revere with Brett Bateman in terms of his speed, hitting, and defense. I hope he stays on the roster for good. Go Jays, go. And Raj, you and I were talking about this yesterday. The emergence of some of the lower in the lineup dudes making some noise. And Bateman is that kind of guy. And, you know, Ben Revere's not a bad comp.
0: It is not a bad comp, but let's not, you know, and listen, it's nice that we acknowledge.
1: Raj doesn't want to get ahead
0: Schneider,
1: of ourselves.
0: Romero.
1: Yeah.
0: Listen, I need to see more than a short sampling of a guy's career before I start talking about, like, okay, this guy. Now, I do agree with that. It is a good analogy. He has been very valuable. There is no question. But you remember when Schneider first came in this league, it was absolutely incredible. The graphics that were up on Sportsnet, and you know that because you're on the TV side. Oh, yeah, and Schneider's start of his career matches Lou Gehrig, Babe Ruth, and Ted Williams. Like, I mean, what? And so, yes, it's good. I'm going back again, though. Vladdy, Springer, and Kirk.
1: It's got to be those dudes.
0: It's got to be those dudes. That's gravy when these kids come in and they contribute that, especially that quickly. It's nice to see, but I think we can pump the tires. We need a much larger sample size before we start comparing him to Ben Rivera. He's a really good player.
1: Ben Rivera is very good. I still like the comp. Miles Straw, as our producer Armin just mentioned, compared Bateman to Stephen Kwan, and that would be a great comparable if that ever came to fruition.
0: That comparison is years away, though. Let's see more baseball. That's all I'm saying. I agree with the comparisons, but that's too small a sample size.
1: Talking about the Blue Jays and their push for a playoff spot, Robert from Pleasantville, Newfoundland. How's she going, bud? Says, hi, Roger and Kev. My confidence sinks with playoff optimism when I see Brendan Little enter a game. It is like waving a white flag. He says, this is good. As soon as I see him enter, I fold back my bed linens and load my dishwasher. He suggests that the Blue Jays probably should have gone out and picked up some relievers at the deadline. I still think the Blue Jays did a good job at the deadline, both buying and selling. He also says, great show, keep it up. So that's another one for the good guys here.
0: First of all, somebody had to take over from Hoffman as a scapegoat for the bullpen. Yep. Second of all, our perception, and Robert, great to hear from you. He's texted us before, and wonderful province Newfoundland is for sure. Everybody hates their bullpen, Kevin. Every fan base thinks their bullpen stinks. Reality is, you check the numbers overall, the Blue Jays bullpen is pretty good. And yes, yep. Little is the guy that is certainly hit and miss, to say the least, when it comes out. But
1: relievers.
0: End of the day, relievers, it's a tough...
1: It's volatile. And remember, relievers are failed starters.
0: That's
1: for the most part. Unless you're a dude like Aroldis Chapman, who you realize like you're just going to throw gas out of the pen, and that's all you're going to do, it's very rare that you're going to find a guy who gets drafted as a shutdown closer.
0: Now you're starting to see, though, in the minors, Kevin, though, relievers being built, relievers, which I don't like, but you're starting to see that trend go down there. So it's a hit and miss business. And the problem is, you know, even a busy reliever still, you know, is in 40, 50 games a year. Maybe if you're just a mid-range guy and you have 7 good outings in a row and you come in and you lay a stinker in 2 big games and you're a bum. The numbers overall, when you look at it, are pretty good for Blue Jay relievers.
1: Let's get one more in here, maybe two. Mark from Durham says, I think the Blue Jays are going to do it. They're going to make the playoffs. The 7-day ice stint for Vladdy, I think it will end up be a blessing. He needed to get off his feet, off his legs for a little bit. He's been pushing hard, needs his recovery time, and he'll come back swinging it hot. We were talking about that yesterday, Raj. Just give the guy a little reprieve, a little break, just a little chance to reset the eyeballs, reset the brain, and who knows? Sunday is when he could come back off the IL in Yankee Stadium, could Vladimir Guerrero Jr.
0: Loves that ballpark. Be a good time to come back.
1: 100%. Sure would. We appreciate everybody texting in today to 590-590. Coming up, we have Blair and Barker, Raj, and a lot to talk about today. The Blue Jays kicking off a series in Tampa Bay. This should be a good one. I'm not going to call it make or break, but it's pretty damn close to make or break for the Blue Jays this coming week in Tampa Bay and in the Bronx, Raj.
0: These are the two toughest teams they will face between now and the end of the season. Yep. The race is incredibly tight. If they get out of this 3-3, or even if they get out of this, Kevin, 1 or 2 games back, they're making the playoffs. I believe that. If they stumble, go 1-5, we may have a different situation with this team. But, man, it's nice to talk about it as a possibility,
1: yeah,
0: for sure.
1: Sure is.
0: Thanks to our technical director, Derek Brandeo, our producer, Armin Zargarian. Kevin, I always have a blast when I'm here with you. I love working on the fan period, but you do a terrific job, and keep it up, buddy.
1: Roger, you're a beaut, my friend.
0: And your stuff downstairs is great, too, buddy.
1: Thanks, man. Always a pleasure.
0: That's Kevin Mickey. I'm Roger Lajoie. Thanks for listening to Sportsnet today. Blair and Barker on the way. Have a great Tuesday, everybody. 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
3: From the 680 News Radio Traffic Center, I'm Kyle Hawking. Problems on the westbound 401 at the Allen in the Express. Only the left shoulder is getting by as crews continue working on truck fire cleanup. It's backed up from Kennedy Road. heavy on the southbound 410.

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12: Hey, buddy.
11: Good God, man. I go one day, I'm away one day, and I'm getting calls and DMs from people saying, the hell does Barker have against Ricky Tiedemann?
12: Yeah, true.
11: Jeez, man.
12: It's true. I woke up this morning and my wife said, what the hell did you say about Ricky Tiedemann? I said what I saw.
11: Yeah.
12: That's what I said. You know, I was nice about it. You know me. So, yeah, I guess the wow. Fanboys didn't seem to like that too much, which is fine. You know, it's poor little bit.

0: by myself. Yeah. That's for sure. He asked, he said, what do you think? I said, I told him. And I said, well, hey, what do you think? You know?
1: I mean.
0: There it is. We're tag teaming that thing, Bo.
1: Tell you what. What? It was just.
0: So what'd you say? Okay. Hey, I know you didn't watch whatever you were doing.
2: I
0: running hurdles
2: watch.
0: Around the gym or whatever it was you were doing for 4 days. I know you watched Ricky.
2: Yeah.
0: What'd you think?
2: I thought it was really good.
0: See, you did, huh?
2: Listen, you know what? I didn't know what to say. I will admit, I expected a hundo.
0: Oh, me too.
2: I did.
0: That's what I said.
2: But, I mean, it was fine.
0: That's what I said.
2: And I would I have any problem with him pitching in that role again? No.
0: That's
2: not
0: what
2: at
0: I
2: all.
0: Said.
2: Would I give him the ninth inning? Not certain.
0: That's exactly what I said. I said, I don't know when you're pitching.

0: Well, there's time out. We'll see.
1: You know,
0: but I mean, that
1: about them prospects, boy.
0: Well, yeah.
1: Is he a prospect?
0: Yeah.
1: Is he still a prospect?
0: Listen, okay. Now we're going to get into this.
1: Welcome back.
0: I'm old enough to remember when you had prospects and minor leaguers.
1: Yeah. What's the difference?
0: For me, you know, the prospect was the guy that everybody was talking about. Can't wait to get this guy up here.
1: Yeah.
0: Not the guy who's the, you know, 25th person in the organization.
1: Yeah.
0: But having said that, you know, who the hell knows? And I have always made the point. The 10th guy in your organization, maybe I happen to really, really like him. And maybe I happen to think that he's better than 8 other guys in your organization.
1: Sure.
0: For me, a prospect, as much as I kind of poo-poo the rankings and all, it's got to be a dude who's kind of in the rankings. Like, you got to be considered to be one of the top 3 players in an organization to be a prospect. That's just me.
1: Yeah.
0: And yeah, I think Ricky Tiedemann's a prospect.
1: There you go.
0: And I think you can be a prospect for, you know, 4 or 5 years.
1: Yeah, when I was a prospect, and you get more opportunities than other guys do.
0: Yeah.
1: As you call them, minor leaguers. I got more opportunities. I got more a leash to stink.
0: Yeah, because people's jobs were on the line.
1: That, and they spent a lot of money to get me in the organization, just like Ricky. I mean, they've spent gobs of money trying to keep him healthy and figure out some routine to keep him on the field.
0: He is a guy that I think can help them out. It can help them out of the bullpen.
1: Sure.
0: But
1: what I said.
0: I mean, I wouldn't go.
1: That's what I said.
0: I wouldn't go any farther than that.
1: That's it. That's what I said. Get prepared to be ripped, Jeff.
0: I don't really, you know. Yeah, like first of all, unlike you, I don't have anybody who tells me that I'm getting ripped on social media.
1: I think she wakes up on purpose just to use the thumb and flip through it and go, hey, because she knows I'm going to say something sooner or later.
0: If you think I don't give a rat's ass about social media, you ain't met the rest of my family. They think it's even, you know, less valuable than me.
1: I don't disagree with you. I just thought I'd bring it up to you.
0: Anyhow, so you managed. Here I was going to come in with some really good stuff on the Rays.
1: You can still use it.
0: And the Jays. By the way, we had an interview with Eric Neander, the Rays president of baseball operations. Really, really good. We're going to play it at 4:30.
1: I feel smarter.
0: I do too, although you should have known he was a Hokie. The first thing he says is go Hokies, thinking he's going to get a reaction from Barker, and Barker looks at him and goes, oh, are you a Hokie? I'm like, dude, Google. The internet is.
1: To my defense.
0: Whatever.
1: I was so, you're something else. I was so worried about asking the right question. That I totally forgot to look up where he went to college.
0: You were intimidated.
1: I was. You know, we've never had somebody that smart on this show before.
0: Stop it.
1: So, you know, nobody that knows where the underground city's at.
0: Well, he claimed it doesn't exist.
1: He's lying. He's not going to tell us.
0: Okay. Yeah.
1: It was a great interview. He's tremendous.
0: Yeah. He's a good dude.
1: Yeah.
0: And as I found out later, he's a fan of Hazel. And by extension, a fan of Kevin. So anyway, that's good. So, we should mention, we haven't, but we will, that the Jays are opening a 3-game series tonight against the Rays. The Rays have lost 3 of their last 4 to the Baltimore Orioles. And, let's find out how the Rays and the Jays have done against each other lately, shall we? The Rays have won 8 of their 10 matchups with the Jays this year, including a 3-game sweep the last time they faced them at the Trop. If you want to go back to September 20th, 2024, the Rays have won 6 straight games against the Jays at the Trop. That's 2 games shy of their longest winning streak against the club at the Trop. So, yes, at one point in 2012, the Jays had lost 8 games. The Rays have won 10 of their last 15 series against the Blue Jays, losing 2 of them. That's since the start of 2023. They've clinched their 9th consecutive season series win over the Blue Jays. That's from 2017 to present. That's 11th and 12 seasons under Kevin Cash. And the 9 season streak is their longest over a single opponent in franchise history and is tied for the 4th longest active streak in the majors by any team over a single opponent, trailing Atlanta over Miami, the Cubs over Pittsburgh, the Yankees over Kansas City, and the Dodgers over Colorado.
1: Yeah, all I heard was the Jays are due. That's all I heard.
0: That's kind of the way I look at it.
1: Me too, yeah. Why not? Got nothing to lose. Nobody expects you to win. Go in there, pitch well like you have been.
0: We've got
1: a lot of potential.
0: We got Nick Martinez against Jose Soriano tonight. Drew Rasmussen against Max Scherzer tomorrow. Ian Seymour against Shane Bieber.
1: Not gonna be easy. No, it's not gonna be easy.
0: No,
1: all 3 of the guys that are pitching.

0: the Jays have to be borderline.
1: Yes.
0: Not giving up any runs whatsoever. It's not going to be the easiest thing to do. You got to control the running game, which is going to be a handful of a thing to do.
2: Well, I will say this. Jose Soriano is one of the things that I think we're learning about him. First of all, he's a pretty good athlete. Yeah. Secondly, he's really good at controlling the running
0: field game. Field awareness is it's on point.
2: Exactly.
0: It
2: you use that phrase.
0: Yeah,
2: He is early days, but I really like what I've seen from him. I like having him on the mound.
0: Yeah, they got two studs at the top of their rotation going into next year, which is kind of nice.
2: And you know what? They're playing the type of baseball that I think is the only way they can beat the Rays. Does that make sense? The way they're playing right now, the way the Jays are playing right now, is probably the only way they can beat the Rays. Because without you know who slugging, they're not going to go up there and bludgeon them. They're going to have to put the ball in play, create some chaos, prevent chaos from happening, be on point defensively. They're kind of sort of doing that right now.
0: Yeah, their pitching has to be great, to your point. I think it's as simple as whoever's on the mound for the Jays has to be great.
2: Yeah.
0: You know, you can't fall behind and hang a curveball. You just can't do it. Like, if you do, you're getting beat.
2: If you're behind,
0: where they're at.
2: If you're behind, given the way the Jays are right now, you know, they can come back from 1 or 2-0. But, I mean, if you're down 4 or 5-0, it ain't happening.
0: I wonder if the organization knows the stats back going into the trough. Whether they think about it, whether they game plan against it, whether they think we got to do this to try and make up for that. You think any of that's true?
2: I mean, I think it's the pitching. You know, I mean, we've asked Chad Matola why the Rays have so much success against the Jays. I've talked to Kevin Cash about it. I asked Charlie Montoyo about it. I've asked John Gibbons about it. Joe Madden. And they all, Madden's point was kind of, for whatever reason, he said, he was calling the Rays, our style of play was able to overcome whatever difference there was in talent. And I remember Gibby talking one time about, and it was after a game in spring training, and the Rays had, I can't remember who started, but it was a major league starter and then a bunch of guys out of the bullpen. They just carved the Jays up. And Gibby was talking about how, and again, this is back when Gibby was managing, so things may have changed. But he was talking about how the one thing about the Rays is, he said, they have a plan about how they are going to pitch you in a spring training game. He said, they pitch us in spring training the same way they pitch us in the regular season. Now, of course, you know, you're bringing a guy in from the minors. The quality may be different, but John said, what they throw, when they throw it, and who they throw it to, it doesn't matter if it's the starter or a dude wearing number 68 or some guy they just brought up from rookie.
0: Yeah.
2: It doesn't matter if he's good.
0: Yep.
2: He's not necessarily going to get us out all the time, but they attack us in a spring training game the same way they attack us in a regular season.
0: Well, you would think that'd give the Jays lineup an upper hand. If they've seen it before, they know how you're going to be pitched. I think it's the quality of the pitching they face, how hard they throw, where they throw it, how they add and subtract. I mean, their organization's heavy on the changeup. Changeup is one of the best pitches other than a located fastball in baseball. So you got to combat that with the different speeds. And just like Nick tonight, that's what he's going to throw you, a sinker and a changeup.
2: Yep. I don't know. Maybe there's something about the drop as a player. You know, it's
0: you ever met anybody that can't wait to go play at the drop? There it is.
2: No.
0: There it is.
2: I've never met
0: a baseball player that says, boy, I can't wait till that series comes around so I can go pitch or hit at the drop.
2: I mean, the thing is, though, everybody will say the same thing. It's better playing in the drop in the summer than outdoors because you'd never be taking BP because it's always going to be raining. But the actual stadium, I've never seen. But it's always been the Rays. Like I've had more people complain about they hate playing the Rays as opposed to playing in that ballpark. I mean, I think once the game starts, guys kind of get used to it. The thing that always used to, when I went to games at the Trop, when I was covering them, the thing that always surprised me is how dark it was in the Trop.
0: Yeah,
2: it just seemed to be really dark.
0: Well, I think if you're catching fly balls because of the way the roof is, you would want it to be dark outside. That would help a ton. Day game is very tough. Like the 1 o'clock game, the third game of the series. It's not going to be easy.
2: Yeah.

0: Anyhow.
1: They should be fine anyway. Jays are playing better.
0: Yeah. And the Rays, they're
1: steady.
0: They're happy to be back in the trot, man. Now, again, they have lost three of their last four. The Orioles got something going. I don't know what it is, but the Orioles have got something going on.
1: Nothing to lose. Kind of like Jays.
0: Probably.
1: No expectation.
0: So we got a bunch of things you want to get to before we get to Eric Neander. First, I want to run out the Jays lineup for tonight's game. There you go. It's Jose Soriano on the mound. Bateman, Lucas, Kirk, Springer, Sanchez, Okamoto, Jimenez, Clement, Smith. No Charles McAdoo. I know Martinez is a righty. McAdoo's a righty, but Martinez does have reverse splits. That might be, as you said, that might be a bat path thing or something.
1: Yeah, they overthought that.
0: Okay.
1: Well, I mean, the dude's been really good at one of the top two spots in the lineup. You're having a real tough time scoring runs. You take out one of your better guys. I'm sure it's exactly what you said, but every once in a while you got to throw that.
0: And I don't know. I'm going to ask this, and then this is, I don't know. Is Josh Smith a better defender than Charles McAdoo?
1: Who would you rather have in left field, Sanchez or McAdoo?
0: Well,
1: I think you answered your question. It'll be all right. As long as they pitch well, they'll have a chance. And then John will bring in McAdoo when he wants to. Big spot. At least you have him coming off the bench, which is nice.
0: Should we take a look at the standings, seeing as how the Jays did have yesterday off? And there you go.
1: Look at that.
0: The wild card race, such as it is, the Yankees are 8.5. I mean, they just give them the first wild card, although they did put Max Fried on the IL today.
1: Crazy.
0: Although Carlos Rodon came off and is I believe he's beginning a rehab option tomorrow. Mm-hmm. Red Sox, they're 6 up. The Orioles currently hold the wild card spot, 61 and 64. They're tied with Texas and Detroit. Minnesota's half a game back, 61 and 65. The Jays are 61 and 65, half a game back. Cleveland's 60 and 65, one game back. The Mariners 59 and 66, two back, and the Royals are 9.5 back. And I still maintain that with three against Tampa and three against the Yankees, if the Jays can get out of these next six games and be a game back or a game and a half back, that's kind of what I'm. I mean, it'd be great if they had a wild card spot. They'd have a wild card spot for 7 hours on Sunday.
1: Yeah,
0: but
1: maybe a little rest helped Vladdy. Maybe Vladdy comes back. Maybe he's back a little quicker. Maybe he's getting the things he wasn't getting to.
0: Vladdy is still on the concussion IL.
1: Yeah,
0: And that is a 7-day stint. Speaking of Vladdy, you know, we've been. This made Barker's day because I mean Kevin is tired of being asked about Vladdy, and of course, I'm more than happy to pass on questions about Vladdy, and Blue Jays talk to Kevin all the time because he is the former player and I'm just the dumbass host. So I have no problem passing it on. And nobody's calling up Blue Jays talk and saying, Blair, what do you think the answer is for Vladdy? I say, trust the athlete, and the people get mad. So I pass it on to Barker, and to his credit, Barker has figured out how to explain the same thing 465,000 different ways, which I really give him credit for. What do you think Joey Votto sees when he thinks about what is going on with Vladimir Guerrero Jr.? He reached out on social media a couple of days ago during a Jays game and asked for people to give him some input on what they're seeing. He was also on the MLB Network today talking to Brian Kenny about Vladdy, and we're going to play the clip because I found it really interesting. I think he kind of goes into an area that Kevin kind of agrees with, and maybe some of us have been guilty of kind of rolling our eyes at. But this is Joey Votto earlier today, thanks to our friends at the MLB Network.
2: All I was really trying to point out was there's something going on technically. Obviously, if you're not, if the ball's not going over the fence, clearly it's showing up. My question is there some sort of hangover from the World Series? And the other thing I want to say is, from 26 to 27, in my experience, my bat slowed. And I'm wondering if technically...
3: That age.
2: Yeah. I'm wondering if technically Vladdy has the ability to adjust and simplify his swing because he's been handed this till 40 years old contract. Mm-hmm. You know, when you get handed a 10-plus year contract, it's an immense responsibility for two reasons. First of all, obviously the the

0: relationship, but you also have to think big picture. How do I perform with excellence at year five, at year eight, at year 10?
1: That's hitting you year one? Because again, you had a 10-year contract.
0: I had a 12-year contract,
1: okay.
0: Right?
1: Yeah.
0: And I remember having a conversation with Matt Holliday, and he had an 8-year contract. And I said, how you doing? He goes, miserable every day. And this was year 4 or 5
1: really?
0: In his contract. And he said, I can't sleep. Because he bore so much responsibility being excellent every single day and making sure that his contract was satisfactory, making sure he earned it.
2: Right.
0: And I think that that's a certain mentality that you have to have. So, you know, we'll see. Year one of a 14-year contract, he has to perform better. And I know that he knows that.
3: Mm. There you go. That was Joey Votto, who did have a 12-year contract with the Reds. Vladdy, of course, has no home runs at home. Well, we passed the year anniversary. It was year yesterday. It was the last time he hit a home
4: long
3: run.
4: Time.
3: Hit a home run at home.
4: Yep.
3: And in point of fact, he really hasn't hit many home runs this year.
4: Yep.
3: At all. But I found that interesting because you've also heard Joey, and he's talked about this in other places, talked about how as you get older, you need to find something that is really simple that works for you. That essentially, understanding your bat is a little slower as you get older. Mm-hmm. The last thing you want to do is have an extra move, right? Because that, and you can get into the whole keeping the bat in the strike zone longer and all that stuff. But I found that really interesting because, you know, I'm not buying into the fact that you know, that contract has put a lot of pressure on Vladdy. I'm just not, because No, it didn't last year. Now, it didn't kick in till this year, but it didn't seem to put a lot of pressure on him last year. Yeah, but then, you know, then I started thinking, you know, your bat has to, the more you play, the more you swing, like there has to get a point physiologically where you're just, it's just not as fast as it was.
4: Yeah.
3: And maybe you do have to figure out a way to cheat a little bit.
4: Plan B. I've been saying that forever.
3: Yeah.
4: Yeah.
3: But I know, and you know, the whole thing, you know, with all due respect to Joey, I don't think a lot of players necessarily go, okay, I'm in the first year of a 12-year contract. How the hell is that going to look 4 years down the road? I think maybe you think that way when you get to that third or fourth year. But I also wonder if maybe what Joey isn't saying is the fact that Vladdy is having such a bad year, maybe that's already got him thinking, oh my, like, what if this happens again next year? You know, how do I? So I guess in a long-winded way, I'm saying I'm beginning to wonder if maybe that contract isn't having a little, playing a little role in this. And I keep getting back to this, and you mentioned it, no bow. I think there's a danger in giving a guy a contract like that and then saying, okay, he's our guy. He's got to be our best player year after year after year. That may not be the case. You have to go out and get that guy some support.
4: Yeah.
3: You know, maybe Vladdy is going to be the best player on your team 2 years down the road or 3 years down the road. Maybe it's not going to be next year. Maybe he will be the best player on your team next year. But you have to have... You can't just assume that over 14 years, Vladdy is going to get better and better and better and better. There has to be somebody else in here.
4: Yeah, I think the Santander injury, too, has really hurt Vladdy, right? I mean, he could lean on him to hit a 3-run homer, take a little pressure off Vladdy to not at least...
3: See, I think that's a bigger deal than Barger. A lot of people don't agree with me. Like,
4: if Barger would have came back and had a so-so year, nobody, I think, would have been surprised about that.
3: Right.
4: They were counting on Santander to have a bounce-back year, be healthy all year, you know, hit 30, drive in 100. They were counting on that. When that didn't happen, now all eyes turned back on to Vladdy, which is... You know, it's that souped up complimentary player. It's not that aircraft carrier. You know, and there's nothing wrong with that.
3: No, God, you need those guys in the team.
4: There's really nothing wrong with that. I think it's all of that. I think everything Joey was saying spot on. You know, I can't talk to the 12-year thing. And, you know, Joey went through that with the Reds where he was the man. You know, you are the man. You got to carry us to the promised land, wherever that promised land is.
3: And you know what? And he didn't do it.
4: There it is. So there's a lot of.
3: Nor did Matt Holliday.
4: There it is. So there's a lot of pressure.

0: on these guys to live up to the whatever, what's it, 36 a year? That's a lot of money for Vladdy. So I'm sure it's, you know, even Vladdy, I think, said that he was putting too much pressure on himself. Mm-hmm. I do think there is there has been a realization now that how do I just stop hitting ground balls to the pull side? Yeah. I can't do it. Like, enough. Like, it's like what Joey said. And I've been saying plan B. You don't abandon plan A, but whenever I need to lean on plan B, I got plan B to go to. And Vladdy just don't have that. How many times you got to hit a ground ball before you figure it out?
1: And further to what Joey said, Jeff Passan on sources tell Jeff Passan, his latest edition, long story short, he managed to get a hold of video of Ted Williams talking about hitting during a fishing trip. It's a long, you got to check this out. I mean, essentially what it is somebody found this VHS. I believe it was a college player in, I think was it Georgia? It was someplace in the South. His coach passed away. His coach had known Ted Williams, and the coach's daughter called him and said, "Hey, can you come over and collect some of his things? He's got a lot of baseball stuff here." The player did that, and he's looking through. He sticks a VHS in, and there's this Ted Williams talking about hitting on a fishing trip with Bobby Doerr. But wow. It's really interesting. So Passan had Votto on watching this with him. And I think the fellow's name is Dave McCarthy, who I think runs the Ted Williams Museum. I've met him before. I apologize if it's McCarthy or McCarty. But he runs the Ted Williams Museum. So anyhow, they're going through this. And it's Ted in the middle of a fishing trip. And the boys are just kind of killing time by the water. Sure. And they're having a debate about hitting. And somebody has got this camera going. And one of the things Ted talks about, and Joey talks about it as well, is hitting the ball to the pull side in the air. Mm-hmm. It's not that they said it's not that hard, but Ted's whole thing is that's what you got to do, absolutely. Basically. You know, find the other field. It doesn't work for everybody, but Joey's point was, it's pulling the ball in the air.
0: Yep.
1: That's what you sort of have to use as a foundation. And then you go from there.
0: Yeah,
1: and anyhow, it was velocity. Just fascinating hearing you say that.
0: Yeah, you add velocity to the mix, which makes it that much harder, right? You need to eliminate moves. Yeah, I'm sure there'll be a plan B next year. I'm just very intrigued to see what plan B looks like. You know, I think Vladdy's hit enough ground balls that, you know.
1: Ted's whole thing was basically, you got to, if you want to pull the ball, you got to get out there early. You can't be late.
0: Yeah, it's about your finish. It's not how you start your swing, it's how you finish it. Can you get to a finish that allows the ball to be in the air consistently? Do you see Vladdy doing that? I just think you show him video of him hitting a bunch of ground balls to the third baseman and the shortstop and say, you want to continue to do this or you want to fix it? It's up to you. I know what I want to do. I'm tired of talking about it. Like, it's not a lack of talent. It's just, you know, whether – and every time we've had somebody on and we ask about the bat speed, they always say it's the same. I'm sure you can go on and look it up. Whether it's what it used to be last year, I just know where his body's at point of contact is not good enough. And that needs to be fixed, and hopefully it is fixed. And you know what Joey does very well? He simplifies it. The person that don't watch baseball, watches it twice a week, can listen to Joey, walk away and learn something.
1: Mm-hmm.
0: It's very simple what Joey was talking about there. Now, nobody can relate. Most people can't relate to the 12-year contract. Not many people can. The weight of the shoulders on a dude that is being paid that amount of money and add a country. You know, he was doing it in Cincy. You got the Vladdy in this country with what the season they were coming off of and now the year that he's having. I would dare say, Jeff, going into next year and starting the year, he is the most important thing. He gets off to a slow start. I mean, I'm saying they need to add what they need to add, and we all know what that is. But man alive, Jeff, can you picture the first game of the season, whatever that is next year, he rolls over two balls to the third base?
1: As long as he's hit a home run before then, I'd be okay with it.
0: So, yeah, that's pretty cool stuff to listen to, dude. Obviously, Joey puts a lot of thought into that. He cares about Vladdy.
1: Yes, he
0: cares about the Blue Jays.
1: He does.
0: Yeah, he does. You can see. You can.

0: see that. I've been around Joey long enough. I've listened to Joey talk in the cage. Joey knows what he's talking about. Yeah. And it's very simple. So it's very cool stuff. Everybody wants to see Vladdy succeed. Well, everybody does.
1: That
0: Vladdy, now it's up to Vladdy.
1: Yeah, Vladdy, one of the things Vladdy has going for him is that people do like him.
0: They
1: people
0: do.
1: In the game do like
0: yeah.
1: him. And people want to see him succeed.
0: Absolutely.
1: You know,
0: because we've seen what it looks like when he's at his best.
1: Yeah.
0: Whoa.
1: Boy, we've got a busy show ahead. Brian Anderson joins us, the head of the Rays series. Shai Davidi joins us, and when we come back, the president of baseball operations for the Tampa Bay Rays, Eric Neander, joins us. It's Blair and Barker on Sportsnet 590, The Fan and Sportsnet.
2: From the 680 News Radio Traffic Center, I'm Kyle Hawking. Still big problems on the westbound 401 at the Allen in the Express. The two right lanes are blocked for truck fire cleanup. You're squeezing past in just the left lane. Heavy traffic back to Kennedy Road. That's it for highway problems, but there's a collision on city streets on Don Mills north of Finch near Mogul Drive. Northbound lanes are blocked and only one lane is getting through southbound. 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
8: All right, welcome back to Blair and Barker on Sportsnet 590, The Fan. Sportsnet. The Jays are starting a three-game series against the Tampa Bay Rays tonight at lovely Tropicana Field, or Heartbreak City. The Jays refer to it. Eric Neander is president of baseball operations with the Rays, and he joined us a little earlier today to talk about the Rays, the Jays, and maybe even a little bit of the Virginia Tech Hokies. Very pleased at this time to be joined by the president of baseball operations with the Tampa Bay Rays and, like my friend Mr. Barker, a Hokie. Eric Neander joins us on Blair and Barker. There you go. I mean, you guys, you got the Hokie love out of the way a little bit in the intro there. So we can move into baseball. Hey, Eric, I'm wondering, when you look at the Rays record and the Rays home record in particular, how much of your success this year do you think is due to being back at the Trop?
9: I think some of it, a lot more 4 days ago than Baltimore took 3 or 4 from us in the building here. Yeah. So I hope we get back to whatever the heck was going on prior here. But look, I think last year was very disruptive in many ways, and there are things much more important than baseball to worry about. But playing games at Steinbrenner, that whole situation. I mean, Toronto went through it years ago with COVID. You don't make excuses, but it's challenging. And I think last year, 3 months in last year, we're a half game behind the Blue Jays for the division. And then we faded. And I don't want to make excuses, but I think our circumstances probably played a role. But getting back to the Trop, getting back home, the routines, just it's home, right? It's the difference between sleeping on your buddy's couch for several months or sleeping in your own bed. I think there's benefit to that. And a roster that's constructed more for this building rather than one that mirrors Yankee Stadium, that mm-hmm. certainly helps as well. But yeah, look, I think this is a team that has played really well at home. I think there's some energy just getting back in this ballpark, but I also think this is a really good team that can win in a lot of different ways. And we'd like to see that continue home and road.
8: You know, it's interesting hearing you bring up Steinbrenner Field, because one of the things I wondered, looking back on the Jays' experience during the COVID year when they were playing in Buffalo and they were playing in, air quotes, minor league ballparks. Yeah. When you guys sat down and looked back at last year, how much did you have to remind yourself, okay, let's not overreact to what we may have seen from any individual player because of that? Because I think human nature would be, okay, we're going to change. But yeah. Did you have to find that? Did you have to keep that in mind when you sat down and looked back at 2025?
9: Yeah, I think, yes, I mean, is the short answer. And maybe that's something you apply every season, and when you're so close to a team day in, day out, there's ways that your insights are beneficial and there's ways where that can be really dangerous. And you get way too close, way too emotional. But I think so. And I think, like I said, 3 months in, we were a half game out of first. We had a really difficult July. And we just kind of ran out of steam. But, we got to the end of the year. We outscored our opponents, I think, by 30 on the year. We just didn't win close games. But we did. And Toronto's team last year, the year-over-year improvement they made with a similar roster in many respects was something that we had this example in front of us for how they played, how our team could play, how they could be constructed getting back in our home park. And I think having that right in front of us gave us a little bit of a blueprint or a belief for how we could turn this thing around quickly, getting back to the Trop and just having things bounce our way a little bit more.
8: You know, Eric.

0: Every time Jeff reads off something that says the Rays have made a trade for this ex pitcher that nobody's ever heard of, and Jeff jokes and says, "Man, he'll be an all-star next year." Because
1: I'm going to jump in here because it was Alex Anthopoulos that told me one time we were having lunch and we were talking about the Rays, and he said, "All you need to know about the Rays is the first thing I do when I see they make a trade is I look at the and." I look at the name following the end.
0: That's
1: to
0: good.
1: Find out what the trade was about. I've always remembered that.
0: Absolutely. You guys are always famous for taking that pitcher that nobody's ever heard of and turning him into something on usage, right? How, you know, whatever he does best, that's how you're going to sort of mold him into doing that. I've always wanted to ask you, can that apply to an offensive player? Can you take an offensive player from a different team and kind of use the same blueprint that you use from a pitcher's perspective to a hitter's perspective?
2: Yeah, I mean, I can cherry pick examples on both sides to make us look good, and I got some in mind that wouldn't serve that benefit, and I'm trying to figure out what trade Alex is trying to set us up for as we go forward with that. But on both sides of the ball, I think, you know, our staff that's involved in acquisitions, you know, our scouts, our research team, our coaches, the benefit of continuity is you have a pretty good idea of what works well for you and kind of what profiles you can get the most out of and which ones are a little bit more of a struggle. And a lot of credit to a lot of different people here to target the right players that we think are the right fit for the things that, you know, where we're more successful and the things we do well. I think that applies to the pitching side. I think that applies to the position player side. And I don't know. I don't want to overstate it. I think for us, oftentimes, as we construct rosters, you're often bringing in players that might be overlooked, that have had some adversity in their career, be it performance, be it health. And you're the first step. Someone like Ryan Vallade, you know, is early round pick, has bounced around in AAA wondering if he's ever going to get the opportunity. Sometimes just belief, confidence, helping them understand why they do things that are major league worthy and major league opportunity worthy, and then giving them those opportunities. This game is a lot of things. We can make it really complicated, but I think it starts with confidence. It starts with belief. And I think on both sides of the ball, we try to do the best that we can to acquire players where we genuinely believe they belong in this level and can help us win baseball games. And from there, then you can really get into the nitty gritty. But, you know, if it's Kevin Cash, if it's Kyle Snyder, Chad Mottola, Ronnie Lawrence, our bench coach, our whole staff, they're A+ when it comes to understanding why we are acquiring the players we have and then injecting them with genuine belief that they belong and they have abilities that could play at the major league level and win games here. And, you know, that's kind of the loop that we run on more often than not.
0: How about Chandler Simpson? You know, it is the era of the homer. Everybody wants to hit him. You want to back leg baseballs. You want to hit it in the seats. How did you talk him into saying, dude, you are the fastest guy alive? Hit the ball on the ground. How did you talk him into that?
2: Yeah, well, I mean, this is, you know, you get the confidence. I think it's our responsibility to kind of identify players when they're just competing, you know, in the most natural state. How do they do it? You know, what's their default? You know, what do they go to? And Chandler's someone that, you know, from college forward that I think has always been very comfortable with who he is, right? He knows his game. He's got an unwavering commitment to his game. And, you know, when we drafted him out of Georgia Tech, it was like, hey, this is different. You let this one play, right? A lot of guys, you want the ball hit flush. With him, it's like you want the miss hits. You just said back leg. We want front leg, off balance, jailbreaks, you know, a lot of things that are very different than your norm. But it just gets into embracing, you know, everybody's different, you know, but embracing what can you bring to the table that can help an organization, our organization, win games at the major league level. And for Chandler, that's a unique skill set that is his own, but he's owned that. We've leaned into that. And you just let it run. And you know, at the first sign of struggle or, you know, he faces some challenges. He started great this year. He cooled off. It's like you're not running in to reinvent him. You're letting him work through it. You're letting him understand. He knows himself better than we do. That's never going to change. And, you know, just help get it back in line. But you just, hey, everybody has a different way to help a team win. And I think sometimes when you spend a lot of time and energy focused on what they don't have or what they don't do well, you risk damaging the confidence in the things they do well. And you can't walk too far away from strengths and have success at this level.
1: Now, I know that a lot of people talk about the Rays and they talk about the secret sauce. My friend, Mr. Barker, talks about you guys having an underground city.
0: Yeah, I still believe it.
1: He still believes you have an underground city. And he thinks that the reason that you didn't have success last year is you just ran out of time building the underground city and connecting it to Steinbrenner Field.
2: So. That's right. That's right. It's possible. It wasn't much of an underground city. It was a beat up, separated city last year, the way it all came together. But I love it. I'm going to go look for it.
1: Yeah,
2: after this.
1: Please. I'm sure you know where it is. But how much, though, Eric, does it come down to as well understanding? Like, there has to be an aspect of understanding the person as well as understanding the player.
2: I think we often get described or labeled as being highly analytical, you know, for lack of a better term. I would never run away from that. I think that we're very measured in many of the things that we do, the choices we make, and see that as the best way to hold ourselves accountable to the decisions we make. And that's certainly a big part of who we are. But if that's all we are, we're not going to have success. And I think you just touched on the part that often gets overlooked, that this is a people business. You know, these are people that are competing. They're not robots. They're not, you know, in a computer with IDs. You know, they're real humans with real life stresses and challenges and pressures beyond just playing baseball. And I think, you know, if it's Cash, if it's myself, if it's virtually any staff member here, that's at the forefront of everything that we do. And you treat them with respect. We all have our job descriptions in this, but you gotta connect as people first and foremost, you know, to develop that care, develop that trust, and then the talent plays from there. But it's such a huge part of it. And we got a team right now, and particularly these 26 plus those that aren't on the roster, be it hurt, be it AAA, that is as special a group as we have top to bottom when it comes to that. You know, the collective is so much stronger than the sum of its parts, and it's a lot more fun when you have that. But again, it starts with people, it starts with belief, it starts with confidence, it's all that, and then it gets into the stuff that we overthink and, you know, get ourselves twisted in knots over.
1: You've got new ownership, a new ballpark on the horizon at some point. Will the Rays, and listen, I understand we don't know what the new CBA is going to look like, so I apologize. This is usually hypothetical, but do you think, all things being equal, 3 or 4 years down the road, the Rays will still be doing what you're doing?
2: Gosh, the better parts of it, I hope, and the parts that aren't as good, I hope we figure out better, you know, ways to improve and do it better. But I think a lot of, like, it's every circumstance is different. You know, it's our responsibility to take the cards that we have and play them to the best of our ability. If there's a new stadium, and man, it feels like, you know, Ken Babby, Patrick Zalupski, ownership group, Bill Cosgrove, they are working their tails off trying to figure that out. And it feels as close as it's been, you know, so we'll see. If the cards change a little bit, then, you know, we get to play with those. I think all of us here, we're really proud of the success we've had, but we've fallen short of the ultimate on-field goal of winning a World Series. I think, you know, a new stadium, you know, the revenues, the kind of leveling up of the franchise, so to speak, is something that we think would certainly aid that pursuit. But the core of how we operate, like you just said, it's people first. That's from a staff standpoint. That's from a people standpoint, trying to make the best decisions we can and trying to learn as fast as we can and faster than our competitors, you know, especially when we screw up. And that's the way we operate now. And if we do get a new stadium, if our revenues do improve and those things help us out, I think the core of how we operate and what we're about will still be in place. We just want to do it better.
0: Eric, I want to ask you about Brian Baker, but I also want to ask you about the ninth inning. You know, ever since the Jays have went on this little run, a little bit out of that, or a lot of that, has to do with Louis Varland. That ninth inning just makes it easy. It's a different animal. I want to get your thoughts sort of about that ninth inning. Is it a different animal in your mind? And what's Brian Baker bring to that?
2: Yeah, I mean, look, I've never lived anything remotely close to it, so it's more about listening to people that have been around it, and just over time and without question. I mean, if I'm sitting there watching a game and I'm feeling it, last night, you know, Bate came in, got a 5-out save, came in first and third, 1-run game, 1 out in the 8th. to get two big outs, then come back out in the ninth. If I'm feeling those things up in, you know, in the seats watching the game, if my heart rate's going up, then I can't even begin to imagine what it's like on the field, right, in those situations. So you can't lose sight of that. And, you know, Bake has really taken the back end of games and totally locked it down for us. That wasn't something coming into the year that Cashy said, hey, you're our guy, you're going to go.

0: He had some opportunities early. He made the most of them, and he was so dependable, so dominant that Cashy and the staff rolled with it. And it's been unbelievably critical to our success to this point in the year. And he sure seems to enjoy it. And it's brought out his best lunatic without question.
1: That's a great word. Lunatic. That's perfect.
2: It's a very good phrase.
1: That's perfect. We need a little bit of that in the ninth, don't you?
0: Yeah. You gotta put your brain somewhere else, I think, to make it all work and to get through it. And I don't know, but Bake's been unbelievable this year at it, and it sure seems like he's enjoyed every minute of it.
1: What was it about Liam Hicks that you identified at the trade deadline?
0: Yeah, I mean, wasn't a whole lot of offense available this deadline. There wasn't a whole lot, it seemed like, available. Period. And you know, we really liked our team, and Liam was an opportunity we felt like to add offense and still kind of maintain ourselves on the defensive side of the ball. And you know, our roster was one where we had three kind of elite level, top notch offensive players, and you know, put them whatever order you want: the Aranda, Caminero, Diaz, those three. And then after that, it was a lot of guys that can run, that can defend, that can play complementary style baseball. But you know, Liam was somebody that we felt would help us and enhance us offensively, but we weren't going to have to give ground in the other areas of how we played the game. You know, he's somebody that, you know, 15, 16 homers, whatever it was at the deadline, and knocked in runs, but he did it with extreme contact, you know, almost never swings and misses in the strike zone. And that kind of fit kind of the DNA of this group. So it kind of enhanced, I think, the identity of how we played baseball, could do a lot of little things well, could hit a ball at the ballpark, and just thicken the lineup up top, you know, give us that fourth option to pair with Aranda from the left side, Caminero, Yandy on the right side. And then from there, you know, Chandler's this dynamic wild card, and then the rest, they can play situational baseball. They can play to the score. But, you know, felt like Liam was the ideal bridge, so to speak, for our offense and to connect all of it, really, and did it in a way where he also didn't require us to rethink or redefine the way we played baseball in the other areas outside the batter's box.
3: Is it hard this time of the year for somebody in your position to kind of stay out of the way? You've done everything right. You've brought in the names you just mentioned. You sort of, your team, your roster is kind of what it is unless somebody gets hurt. Is it tough for you this time of the year just to sit back and go, wow, look what I did? Wow, that's pretty cool.
2: No, or, my God, look what I did.
0: Yeah. Either way. Yeah, if you ever have those thoughts, it's things not going well. if things are going okay, lots of praise and deservedly so for our coaches, for, you know, our team that's, you know, all about the trade down line, working through it, our player development staff. You know, this is a time where I think July, especially now, it's like you spend so much time in July evaluating players you don't have, right? The draft, yeah, you know, is all about evaluating players that you don't have yet, and you're excited to bring them in. It's all about what you don't have. Then the trade deadline is all about what you don't have, and all this temptation about how, oh, you could go do this, you could go do that, and it risks you walking away from what you do have. And I think that's something that, you know, for us, it's like you exhaust yourself to try to do everything you can, especially when a team has a chance to win this division, as good as this division is, as good as these teams are. You exhaust yourself trying to find every which way to improve it. But getting past the deadline is, it's refreshing in many ways, because no matter what happens, the entirety of our focus goes back to our players. You know, it's not about what you don't have. It's not about other players. It is entirely about what you have in your organization. And that's energizing. It's refreshing. And it's a, you know, 2 month sprint, you know, from that point forward, to try to position yourself to earn a spot in the postseason, ideally, you know, earn the number one seed or in the top of this division, and go from there. But, yeah, it's just nice to get back to focusing on what you do have and, you know, grind it out for a few months here.
1: Mm-hmm. Got one question left for you, Eric. One of the players that my friend Mr. Barker always talks about enjoying watching is Yandy Diaz.
3: Yeah.
1: And I think for a lot of fans outside of Tampa, they look at the numbers, they're like, boy, that guy's a good player. Mm-hmm. But what would you, someone hadn't seen Yandy before and just looked at the numbers, how would you describe him as a player? And why has he been able to maintain that level of consistency for the most part?
0: He's a machine. I go back to what we talked about early, you know, is Yanni's someone that hits the ball really hard. He doesn't lift the ball, you know, he doesn't lift the ball in the way that a lot of guys do, and, you know, or that have certainly a physical presentation, how you might expect him to do it. He's an unbelievably gifted

0: hitter that also happens to be incredibly strong. And, but it's, you know, it's about as consistent of an offensive approach as you can find. He can impact the baseball. He can drive a baseball. He also can take what you give him as, you know, what a pitcher gives him. He can shoot balls the other way. If you leave something that hangs, that's soft, that's up, he can drive it pull side. But as he did, you know, last night, he can hit a homer backside. You know, I think just an incredibly gifted hitter that also happens to be strong and can drive a ball out of the park from time to time. And just go back to embracing Yandy for who he is, the skills that he has, and you know what he has is enough for us. You know, we're not trying to chase anything more than that. It's been a lot of fun to just watch Yandy find his comfort with this organization over time. He loves it here. We love having him here, and just year after year after year, it just, there's no let up. You know, he stays within himself. He shoots balls all over the place. He doesn't give away at bats. And you know, talk about Liam Hicks, the way he puts a ball in play, Aranda, Cammy, you know, these guys have impact, but they put the ball in play. They don't try to do too much. And he's a tone setter, and he is just that stable force that really makes everything go for us. And we love him.
1: Yeah, he's the perfect Ray, for sure. Yeah. Before I let you go, you're going into Hokies games, football, soon. You going?
0: Yeah. We're going to need to find a way to get up there, get the kids up there. So,
1: oh, it's beautiful. You haven't been there in a while.
0: Busy. Yeah, I hope we're busy, but yeah. Yeah, you know, want to find a way up there. Blacksburg is a special place.
1: Yeah.
0: Come fall.
1: It's wonderful. Yeah, absolutely.
2: Eric, question. Eric, we really appreciate your time. You've been very generous with it. Thanks so much, man. Continue success.
1: Yeah, good
2: well.
1: Luck, man. Thank you so
0: Thank
1: much.
0: You guys.
1: Thanks.
0: Go Rays, go Hokies.
1: It's awesome.
2: Take
1: See
2: care.
1: You, man. Bye.
2: There you go. Eric needs to know there's only one person in the show that says go Rays, go. No.
1: Yeah, now I know why the Rays are so good.
2: Yeah.
1: Yeah.
2: So the underground city exists?
1: Absolutely. Oh, you know it does.
2: That was Eric Neander, president,
1: Rays,
2: of baseball president of baseball operations with the Rays. First place Rays.
1: Yeah.
2: Off to the World Series.
1: Oh.
2: Rays. Brian Anderson, Rays analyst, joins us next. It's Blair and Barker on Sportsnet 590 The Fan and Sportsnet.

0: From the 680 News Radio Traffic Center, I'm Kyle Hocking. Problems continue on the westbound 401 at the Allen in the Express. Two right lanes blocked for truck fire cleanup. Only the left lane is open, and it's heavy back to McCowan, Express and Collectors. A collision now on the eastbound Gardner approaching Jameson. The right lane is blocked. And on city streets, northbound Don Mills is blocked north of Finch at Mogul Drive for a crash. 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
18: All right. 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
19: Yep.
18: The Jays opening a three-game series against the Tampa Bay Rays. Trying to maintain position in the wild card race that is... Exactly. Coin flip. And I've mentioned this. They've got three against the Rays and three against the Yankees. And to me, it's just a matter of hold and serve in these next three games and then trying to make hay against other parts of the schedule that do include games against teams that are around them in the wild card race. But the Rays did the Jays no favors this weekend, losing 3-4 to the Orioles. I'm sure that was in the forefront of the Rays' mind. They're sitting there.
19: On purpose.
18: On purpose, going, damn.
19: Take that, Jays.
18: If only we could help the Jays. Or they were sitting there saying, that sucks, but we got the Jays coming in for three games, and that's kind of like guaranteed win week. So
19: feels that way.
18: I mean, it really does. Mm-hmm. You know, listen, I threw out some of the figures before the in the last hour. I mean, the Jays generally don't win games, let alone series at the Trop. Going back to, we're talking over a decade now. For whatever reason, we talked about this in the last hour. I just think that sometimes a team matches up well with an organization, matches up well with another organization, and the Rays have just always, they've always had the Jays' number.
17: Yep.
18: You know.
17: Go, Rays, go!
18: There we go. Let's bring in Brian Anderson, yep. Rays analyst.
19: Hey, there it is.
18: How you doing, Brian?
19: Hey, buddy.
20: boys, I'm doing all right. I've got a phone that is plugged into a wall because I've got no battery life left and in a little hallway here at Tropicana Field. So,
19: well, we appreciate that.
18: We do appreciate
19: it.
18: Thank
19: you. Best.
18: Thank you very much for doing this. And why don't you just admit to us that you are in the underground city right now?
19: Tell the truth.
20: I wish I was. I have no ability to get to the underground city. I sit on the fourth floor, call games from up here, and be done with it.
18: What happened to the Rays this weekend against the Orioles?
20: That's a really good question. You know, they had gone out west and, you know, gone 9-0 in the three-city trip in Denver, Seattle, through Sacramento. Felt really good about how they were playing ball. They were winning games a lot of different ways. Then they come back, have the off day, and they played a Baltimore team that I will say this. Baltimore was playing a gritty brand of baseball. And, you know, I was able to do the Peacock game on Sunday, so I had some time to sit down with Craig Albert as their manager. Mm-hmm. And, you know, he was going over stuff with their team, and I said, hey, I go, does this team, are they playing with a chip on their shoulder with because of maybe what happened at the trade deadline? You know, Adley Rutschman gone, some of their other, you know, players, Ward goes to Seattle, you know, a lot of different moves that were made. And you almost feel like they were like, okay, well, we'll show you. And he was

0: spoke volumes about that, the group and the character of the group, and that's kind of what you saw. They played a really gritty brand of baseball, and they threw the ball well. Their pitchers were, you know, the starters had been doing the job, and they were very good. Their bullpen was outstanding outside of Yennier Cano. He had a rough series, but... And they were more opportunistic than the Rays. That was the bottom line, is the Rays had opportunities. They were not able to come through. Baltimore did. They had the blowout on Sunday and then another tough game yesterday. And fortunately for the team down here in Tampa, they were able to pull out a win and salvage that series.
1: Yeah, who knows who's getting that third wild card spot. You know, just you can throw the Orioles in the mix, you know, all of a sudden, too, getting off to – you know, how they're playing against the best team in the American League. I'll ask you about Nick Martinez. Why in your mind has he had the turnaround? Now, I know right now he's strictly a starter. Years past when he was with other teams, it was mix and matching, right? Pin, start, start, pin, that kind of thing. Is that the reason why you think he's just found a routine that works? Or is it something you the Underground City's added to Nick's game?
0: Well, I think that, number one, anytime you can get into a rhythm and stay in one role, I think that's something you're probably more comfortable with. Nick Martinez has always been a guy that will do whatever the team asks of him. I mean, he is a guy that, you know, put the team first. I'll do whatever you ask me. And to your point, those last 2 years with Cincinnati, he had over 80 total appearances, 40-some starts. So he's almost coming, you know, start here, bullpen there, start here, you know, just back and forth. But that kind of speaks to his character, speaks to the way that he goes out and, you know, and just conducts his business. So now here as a starter, he was able to focus in on that role. And the thing that makes him so successful is he's so well prepared. All the Rays starters here have all the information that you could need to be able to put together a good game plan. On top of that, he's a very hard worker, and he is able to go out and execute because he's not a stuff guy. I mean, he's got good enough stuff, but he understands the most important thing for me is command, and I have to be able to pitch effectively to both sides of the plate. I got to occasionally change an eye level up top, and then I want to get you chasing my changeup down below the zone. And when you look at the changeup, and we've talked about this before, the changeup for this staff, and I'll get back to Nick, but the changeup for this staff, last year they used it a little over 11% as a staff. This year they're around 21%. So they've almost doubled the usage of that pitch. And Nick Martinez was the one that kind of said something early in the year where he said, while the rest of the league continues to look for more velocity, hitters look to try to train for velocity, we're going to be the anti-velocity, and we're going to pull the string. And so the Rays, you know, their kind of philosophy is if you have a changeup, you're going to throw it more. If you don't have a changeup, you're going to start throwing a changeup. And that, especially when you think about Drew Rasmussen and Kevin Kelly. But getting back to Nick Martinez and his changeup drives his arsenal. And the reason it's so effective is he locates it well, and he has the biggest differential in velocity in Major League Baseball. His fastball averages 93. His changeup averages 78. Those 15 miles an hour, that's the biggest differential in velocity between fastball changeup in Major League Baseball. And so it's just really, really hard for these guys to stay back on that pitch. And even if they think they're going to get it, even if they know they're going to get it, sometimes he can still get away with it because you can't stay back long enough.
2: Brian, what has Liam Hicks brought to this team? And what did the Rays think they were getting when they went out and added him?
0: I think that they were getting exactly what they've gotten so far. His profile fits this team so well. And you always talk about the big three, Yandy Diaz, Jonathan Aranda, Junior Caminero. And now you have almost a big four with Liam Hicks, because this is a guy this late in the season for basically an everyday catcher, everyday type catcher. He plays a ton, did with the team from South Florida and obviously here with the Rays. More walks than strikeouts. You guys know all about this because that's something that Toronto started doing a season ago. They still do a really good job of that. Move the baseball. Limit the strikeout. Limit the baseball. Make things happen. Liam Hicks.

0: does that. He's well above average at limiting chase, doesn't swing and miss a ton, doesn't strike out a lot. Again, more walks than strikeouts this deep into the season. Oh, by the way, hitting for a pretty good average, has a pretty good on-base percentage because he has a good eye, and he brings a power component and drives in runs. So he fits exactly what this team wanted, needed, and I think at this point they are thrilled. He's given them everything that they would have hoped for at this point.
1: B.A., with less than 40 games left, what do the Rays want to accomplish going down the stretch here? It looks like they'll have the best record. They'll win the American League East just unless they fall apart. You know, unless a couple of the behemoths come back from New York and they get on a serious run. Just doesn't look that way. Look like the Rays are going to do both of those things. What do you think they need to accomplish when the playoffs do start to be the best team they can possibly be?
0: Well, I if I was speaking for them, they're still thinking, hey, we've got to close this out and win this division. And it's not by any means close to being over. If we're going to assume what you're talking about, I think that they are going to start, you know, you start thinking about health and you start thinking about putting together your rotation, what that's going to look like. It's interesting here down the stretch when you're leaning on Drew Rasmussen, who has been, you know, they've kind of cut him loose and that's good. Same thing with Nick Martinez. But Shane McClanahan is going to play a big role down the stretch, and they're trying to limit his innings because he hasn't pitched since 2023. So that's a juggling act there. That's why even in last night's game or yesterday's game, you know, he came out after 3 1/3. I was kind of surprised by that. But that's the way that they're going to kind of handle him. Is Griffin Jack's going to be able to make it back? Can Ian Seymour continue to throw the ball as well as he has as of late? And what is this lineup going to look like? I think they're happy with the lineup now, especially with Hicks. So you've got those top four with a lot of production up there. And then you've got that bottom half of the lineup that can give you a lot of problems. When you think about guys like Chandler Simpson and Taylor Walls, you know, here's another two guys that have kind of flown under the radar. You've got Ryan Vallade as a right-handed hitter and Victor Mesa Jr. as a left-handed hitter, kind of platooning a little bit now out in right field. And both of these guys are sitting, I think Vallade now has 11 homers, but he's got 11 home runs in 180-some at-bats. Victor Mesa has 10 home runs in 160 at-bats. That's some pretty good bang for your buck. So you're just going to try to continue to manipulate that lineup, get the right matchups, and just play. I think really at the end of the day, they want to play clean and they want to be able to match the other team's intensity. I think they had a little bit of trouble with that in Baltimore. And I think maybe coming off that long trip played a role in that. But they just want to make sure that they hold themselves to a high standard. I don't think they're going to have a problem with the group that's downstairs because it is a really good group, a close-knit group. They play hard for each other. They play the game the right way. And I think that they just want to continue to be clean and, most importantly, healthy down the stretch.
1: So they don't know who game three starter would be right now today if it started tomorrow.
0: You know what? I don't have any idea. You know, you've got Drew Rasmussen one, and then I don't know what they would do. I know that, you know, Nick Martinez is not a big strikeout guy. In fact, if you look at him among qualifiers, he has the lowest strikeout rate, the lowest walk rate in Major League Baseball. And we know that in the playoffs, they love to have guys out there that can miss bats. But Nick Martinez is not so much about missing the bat. He's about missing the barrel of the bat. Will that go? Will it be McClanahan? I mean, you know, Freddie Peralta. We haven't even talked about him coming in. They're trying to get him mechanically back to where he was a little closer to last year. You know, he went 17-6 with a 2.7 with Milwaukee. He goes to the Mets, and I don't know if this is because of what the Mets have done, what Freddie wanted to do, or it was a combination. But he has that huge year with Milwaukee, goes to the Mets, all of a sudden lowers his arm angle 5 degrees and shortens his stride by 4 or 5 inches. And obviously he's not having the kind of year that he wants to. So the Rays have talked about trying to get his extension back. That's kind of a work in progress right now.

0: So that's a great question. I know who would go game one. I don't have a clue who would, at this point, would even go game two.
1: Very interesting.
2: Well, I mean, when you talk about Freddy Peralta, though, if there is an organization that can get him straightened around in season, I mean, I would think he'd be with the right organization. He really can be kind of the wild card in this whole thing, though, can't he?
1: Mm-hmm.
0: Yeah, without a doubt. And I'll tell you this. So his first start with the Rays was at Coors Field. Not exactly the best jumping off point with a new team with the high expectations. So that one didn't go so well. Sacramento is not much of a better place to pitch, but he looked much more in control and much more comfortable in that start and ended up going six innings and gave up, I think, three earned runs. So it was a quality start. And then the other day in the Peacock game, his line wasn't terrible at the point that he got taken out of the game, but the command wasn't there. There was some really bad misses, just didn't look very comfortable out there, even though he was battling and you know, keeping Baltimore off the scoreboard. So you're just trying to see him clean everything up, and they've got another month and a half to be able to do that. So we'll see where that goes. But if they get him right, look out. Mm. Look out. They could make a very serious deep run now that you've added him. And even you know, what they did in the bullpen. That's the one thing I loved about what Eric Neander did at the trade deadline is he touched every part of the team. He brought in the perfect fit in catcher, a position the Rays have been looking for since I've been here. And you've got Liam Hicks. Then all of a sudden you get Freddy Peralta for the rotation and you get Tyler Wells for the bullpen. So you touch each facet of the team in a pretty, big way. I mean, impactful way. So it's kind of fired up that group downstairs, and they feel like they go out and do something special this year, maybe.
1: B.A., Chad Mottola's been the hitting coach there since 2016. In your mind, where do you think he's grown the most, and how hard do you think it is to be the Rays hitting coach?
0: Wow, that's really interesting. Chad Mottola, the consistency of his personality. He's a hard worker. He is, whatever time you need me to be here at the field to go through everything and working with his assistant hitting coaches. And he's able to make those individual connections. And I think that once you're able to do that, then you can start with the correction and you can start with maybe a different idea about how to go about things. But, he definitely has, it's got to be interesting for him with this group because of the versatility. Over the course of the year, the home run ball hasn't been big in their arsenal. However, you go back to the beginning of July until now, they're right at the top of the leaderboard in home runs. But then you think about the small ball that they play. They have the best average in Major League Baseball as a team. They're right at the top, in on-base percentage is the best in the American League. Slugging percentage, they're third. OPS, they're number one in the American League. Stolen bases, number one in the American League. Bunt for hit, bunt for sacrifice, hit and run. It's a very diverse and versatile offense, maybe the most versatile offense in Major League Baseball right now with the fact that they're hitting a lot more home runs over the last month and a half. So to be able to coach that and to keep that all straight and clean, it takes a guy with a clear mind and a guy that's willing to put a lot of hours in, and that's what he does.
2: Mm-hmm. Brian, listen, speaking of putting a lot of hours in, you've been really generous with your time today. We really
1: appreciate it, man.
2: You really are the best.
0: Oh, gosh. No, listen, I look forward every time going out with you guys. You guys are the best. I absolutely, every time I get the text, hey, can you go out with the boys? I'm like, see you tomorrow.
1: Oh, you're wonderful.
2: Excellent. Thanks, Brian.
1: Have fun, man. See you.
2: Have a great call.
0: Thank you.
2: See
0: you.
2: All right, take care. That's Brian Anderson, Rays analyst.
1: I don't think Chad gets enough credit. I wouldn't think it'd be the easiest place, just all the numbers and, trying to simplify. We have had him on. He talked about the... it's one thing to give them the numbers when you walk on the on-deck circle. We want it to be a simple, just where they're more getting to see ball, hit ball with the added information. I don't think that's the easiest sell everybody all the time, right?
2: I think, Eric, when we talked to Eric Neander today, I mean, you think about Kevin, think about the consistency of message that organization has had. Same sort of general manager. Mm-hmm.

0: slash front office.
1: Yeah.
0: Same manager.
1: Yeah.
0: Long-time hitting coach.
1: 2016. Yep.
0: You know, it's... I would think that playing for the Rays could be really comfortable. Yeah. You know, it's a... Again, you know, we could talk about the ballpark, but for a home team, you got a game. You know you got a game. It can be any rain out. You can take batting practice. You got all your stuff there you need. You know, you're playing in a state with no taxes. The weather's... It's just... I think when you talk to people... Talk to Cliff Floyd about this. You talk to people who have played in a lot of different places, you'd be surprised how many people kind of... You know, Tampa's actually not... Yeah, you know, the ballpark's kind of dark and dingy, but it's our dark and dingy. Mm-hmm. It's our home field. You know, we don't have a problem adapting to it. I think a lot of people undersell the Rays.
1: Yeah.
0: I because of the ballpark, I really do. You know, look at the guys they have. Look at the guys that have had success there. And I think it's it's one of those places, man. If the Rays are interested in you, then you look at the track record and go, man, they must think that I've got something. Because they don't just, you know, they pull guys off the scrap heap only because they think we can fix you. Well, or you got something going for
1: it. And I think Caminero has been pretty consistent with the power and you know, just the sort of the step forward. Well, you brought up a point, I think it was off air when we went to the break last time about David Popkins and sort of coming back and how he should, or sort of that conversation around him and trying to fix Vladdy. Mm-hmm. And I do think that's going to be a narrative going forward and into the offseason, is coming back next year, he has to look different and the results have to be different. Like, he has to be more consistent and be the man. Yeah. And I think that is sort of married to David Popkins, right? I just think that back and forth I don't always think it's a thing, but I think when you have a best player and the best player is looking like Caminero is looking, Chad Matola should get some credit for that.
0: Yeah.
1: And I think vice versa, that is with Popkins and with Vladdy. I think going into next season for both of those dudes is a big deal.
0: Yeah.
1: I really do.
0: I do think, and I don't want to make it sound like I'm a conspiracy theorist, because I'm generally not, but I do think that at some point when this season ends, there is a story that hasn't been written yet or hasn't been talked about yet. And I'm not saying it's anything nefarious with Vladdy. I'm not suggesting that at all. But I fail to believe that you get this type of a drop-off unless there's something going on, whether it's injury, whether whatever. Again, nothing. I'm not talking about anything nefarious.
1: Mm-hmm.
0: Just talking about kind of normal baseball life.
1: Yeah, yeah, yeah, yeah. I'm hoping you're right. Did I say that right?
0: Yeah.
1: I think I'm hoping you hit it.
0: And, but having said that, yeah, I mean, they can't go into next year. This is a team that's almost going to make the playoffs, or is angling for the playoffs. This is going to sound stupid. I know, I realize that, but quite frankly, I don't care. They can't go into next year with the same lineup.
1: Absolutely not.
0: There's got to be another, and I'm not talking Anthony Santander or Addison Barger. There's got to be another guy in this lineup,
1: Oh, yeah.
0: And he may end up being the type of guy where you go, wow.
1: Yeah. Fingers crossed.
0: Yeah. John Schneider, the manager of the Toronto Blue Jays, finished, I should say, his media availability. Got some injury updates from John, maybe some information on Spencer Arrighetti. Let's hear from the Jay skipper.
2: Yeah, a couple things. Vlad feeling better. He's doing some hitting in the cage, some moving around out here, so that's a good thing. See how we'll kind of just monitor him day to day. And Arrighetti threw in Buffalo Sunday, 50 pitches, came out of it good. No issues with the foot. He's going to throw a bullpen tomorrow here and go from there. So we'll see where the next step is for him, but we'll kind of know more after the bullpen tomorrow.
3: Vlad must be making some pretty good progress and be pre-symptom free if he's able to do this kind of work.
2: Yeah, and again, it's kind of, you know, needs MLB clearance to get back into the game, obviously. But I think kind of working with the trainers, him, our doctors, you know, back in Toronto, kind of what he can do, and definitely a step in the right direction. He's been feeling, you know, even the day after we put him on the

0: while he started to feel a little bit better. You never know with those things, so hopefully he kind of continues to progress.
1: Hope is it could be a minimal stint on the IL?
0: Yeah, I mean, that's always the hope. I mean, we want him back, obviously, as soon as we can. We just want to make sure that he's good to go.
1: For Eric Gagne, you got the vacancy in the rotation,
0: yeah.
1: But he's only thrown 50 pitches, so how are you kind of balancing those two things?
0: I kind of think, you know, see how he feels physically off the mound tomorrow, and then see the state of our bullpen, really, when we get back around to that turn. So if it's, you know, he feels good and we feel good about letting him roll, okay. If we, you know, feel like he needs to build up the pitch count a little bit more, we'll do that, but kind of see where we land with him and with our bullpen.
1: Saw Taillon throwing out there this mm-hmm. afternoon. Has he got a bullpen coming up?
0: Thursday, the plan, yeah, to get off the mound. He's progressing well, which is also a good thing, and I think hopefully won't take too, you know, if that continues to go well, won't take too long to get kind of built back up.
1: Is Trey able to do anything?
0: Yeah, actually, Trey played catch for the first time, you know, a week after surgery, which is really good news. He played catch today at the PDC. He's going to kind of continue to stay there and work back up. But I think a week after surgery, back playing catch is a good thing.
1: Was that expected?
0: You never really know. You know, meniscus can be quick. It can be a little longer. I think, you know, so far it's been on the quicker side, even, you know, a couple days after surgery, the way he was moving around. So I think a little better than expected.
1: I feel like we haven't heard anything about Jonathan Class A.
0: Yeah. He's at the PDC. He's doing baseball activities, hitting, he's throwing. Hasn't started running yet full speed. That's still giving him some problems. So kind of waiting for that to get back to normal.
1: Against the Rays, what needs to be different in these three games than what happened in the last 10?
0: Oh, man, yeah, they've played us tough. It's a very unique lineup. They have arguably, I think, three of the best hitters in the league at the top, in Yandy and Aranda and Junior. And they can really force you into playing fast with some other guys, whether it's making contact, running the bases, stealing bases. You got to be on your game, you know. So you have to take care of some matchups you want to take care of and face those guys with nobody on base if you can. And then you got to deal with a really good pitching staff and a bullpen that can be used in a variety of ways. So you got to play a complete game. There's definitely some things that we've talked about that we have or haven't done over the past 10 games against them that we want to try to adjust this series, and hopefully we can.
1: Keeping base runners close.
0: Yeah, that's one of them. You know what I mean? It's extra 90 feet, you know, with the way they can make contact and the way they can run, it's going to be huge. So that's definitely been a focal point.
1: Soriano actually grades pretty well for base runners. What does he do well?
0: He's an athlete, you know. I think that he varies his times. He's quick enough to the plate, not afraid to pick, not afraid to get out and field his position. Kind of a good matchup in terms of both just stuff and then the kind of little things that you have to do against this team too. So it sounds easy, right? Varying your times and being quick enough to the plate. And some pitchers are better than others, but he's pretty good with it.
1: With nobody on base, he does work pretty quickly.
0: Yeah.
1: His pace on the mound kind of be a benefit to you guys countering some of what the Rays do?
0: I think so, yeah. I always think when a pitcher is working quick, he's kind of dictating the, you know, the at-bat, you know. So I love when my pitchers work quick. I hate when opposing pitchers work quick against my lineup. So hopefully he can kind of continue to do that and stay on the attack and kind of dictate the pace a little bit.
1: George has been showing a lot of discomfort after whiffs, especially mm-hmm. lately. How are you kind of balancing, like, what he's, you know, how important he is
0: yeah.
1: versus his ability to impact line?
0: Right? Yeah, it's a fine line. I think, you know, checking in with him a lot, you know, off day was good for him and feeling better today than he was on Sunday. So you gotta monitor it, and if there was something, you know, physically keeping him away from performing consistently, then he obviously wouldn't be in there. So I think you kind of know that there's going to be some uncomfortable swings at times, usually at the top of the zone, but definitely want, you know, the good version of George in there as much as we can.
1: It's kind of the point in the season where he's just gonna have to look
0: yeah.
1: at this the rest of the
0: yeah life. I mean, he knows that it's, you know, 30-something games left, and he's going to go as hard and as fast as he can until he says, hey, I can't do this anymore. So hopefully that's not the case. But he knows that it's, you know, it's not going to feel great every single swing.
1: And could Kirk get some more DH days going forward?
0: Yeah, I think so, yeah. I mean, he's tough to take out of the lineup right now for sure. So, you know, I think if Georgia needs a day, you know, Kirk, he definitely can slide right in there.
2: There you go. That is John Schneider, the manager of the Blue Jays, with lots and lots and lots and lots and lots of injury updates. And something we did talk about with Jose Soriano, something to keep an eye on tonight. He is really good holding base runners. We talked about the him as an athlete.
3: Mm-hmm.
2: It, the,

0: this is, I'm going to be interested. I mean, all the games in this series are going to be interesting. I'm really going to be fascinated in seeing Soriano against these guys.
1: Yeah, I think you got to let them make sure they earn their way on base. Don't walk people. Walking is a bad thing at the drop. You know, somebody runs into one, that's how it gets out of hand. But once you walk the wrong person, speed kills, right?
0: Mm-hmm.
1: I mean, Soriano is very good at paying attention to the guy that's standing on first. You know, they steal third quite a bit, too. Like, they're not afraid to do that. Even that first to third on a bloop single, like, there's ways you can control that, too. There's going to be a lot of thinking going on with just how you control all those kind of things. You pitch ahead. You don't walk people. I think you start there, they'll have a decent chance to at least give their lineup a you know, it's shot late in the game. I think that's what it's all about in these three games. They can do that. You never know. It's baseball.
0: We have got Jays tickets to give away see the Jays. And who are they going to see? Jays and Kansas City Royals. We'll do that in the next segment. Shai Davidi joins us from the Trop as well. It's Blair and Barker on Sportsnet 590 The Fan and Sportsnet.
2: From the 680 News Radio Traffic Center, I'm Kyle Hawking. Good news on the westbound 401 at the Allen in the Express. Truck fire cleanup is mostly finished. Everything's been moved to the right shoulder, so all live lanes are now open. We just cleared a problem on the eastbound Gardner approaching Jameson, right lane just reopening. But on city streets, Don Mills Road is now closed north of Finch from McNichol to Cliffwood for a collision investigation. There's no shortcut for saving time, but saving money is simple. 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
9: All right, welcome back to Blair and Barker. 640 is the first pitch tonight from the Trop. Jay's taking on the Tampa Bay Rays. We'll get to Shai Davidi at the Trop in a few minutes. But first, we've been giving you the chance to win Blue Jays tickets all season long here in Blair and Barker. All you have to do is text the correct answer to our daily baseball trivia question to 590-590. Standard message and data rates may apply. Our last trivia question and answer was, this future Blue Jays star had one of the strangest rookie seasons in MLB history. In 2004, he was on the rosters of five different organizations, appeared in games for four of them, and spent part of that season with Kansas City. The Royals eventually traded him to the Mets, moved him again the very same day. Name him. The answer was Jose Bautista. Today's question is to win tickets to see the Jays and Royals on August 26th at the Rogers Center. This player was drafted by the Jays in 2016, made his MLB debut with Toronto 3 years later in 2019, spent six seasons with the organization before being traded to the Dodgers in 2024 for current Blue Jays pitcher. The player last appeared in the major leagues with the Kansas City Royals. Name him again. This player was drafted by the Jays in 2016, made his MLB debut 3 years later. He spent six seasons with the Jays before being traded to the Dodgers in 2024 for current Blue Jays pitcher. This player last appeared in the major leagues with Kansas City Royals in 2025. Name him. 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Let's get to Shai Davidi, Sportsnet's MLB insider. There he is at the Trop, and I can see in the background, hey. Shai, looks like another crowd of 40,000 or so tonight, hey?
10: You know what? It's delightful to be back here after the Steinbrenner experience last year.
9: Oh, I bet it
10: do
9: is.
10: Do not need to ever do that again. And it's actually really interesting because like this place has become like a lot brighter now than it used to be. It has a bit of a different look to it. I'm not sure if that translates, how much that translates on TV, but you know, it's baseball's last and maybe greatest dive bar still. So it's always fun to visit.
11: Hey, Shai, have you talked
9: that
11: to the new
9: tremendous.
11: Have you talked to the new guys like Bateman, McAdoo, who look up and see, you know, what the roof looks like, the things you have to deal with the ball? Any conversation around that you've had?
10: No, I didn't have a chance to talk to those guys about it today. But it is a question that I definitely have, and I actually think for the outfielders who like have been coming here for years, I do think it's a different look now than it used to be, and you know the panels are a bit of a different color now. I think that's part of why it is brighter. It seems lighter. It seems kind of like, you know, when you get that like the white fluorescent light versus that brighter yellow light of bulb. That's maybe the difference in feel now. It's a bit of that more of that whitish color where it's just brighter. And just tracking balls off batting practice, and it looks like it's easier to follow them now than it used to be.
9: Good. Yeah, every time I think of that, I remember a game at the old Metropolitan Stadium, or not the Met, the Hubert H. Humphrey Metrodome, when Jim Fregosi was managing the Jays. It was late in the year. Things weren't going well, and they'd had some young guys called up, and Darren Fletcher was out there around home plate, and all he was talking about was how hard it was to pick the ball up on the da-da-da, and all these young guys were listening. Fregosi's doing his media availability, and Duncan says, guys, just a minute, Fletcher, shut them up. And then he goes back to doing his interview because he didn't.

0: didn't want the young guys to. So, it's just one of those great Jim Fregosi moments. Hey, Shai, okay, so is there a chance? Like, I'm looking at the Jays. We'll talk about the Rays and Jays again in a minute. But is there any chance that they run Cease out on Friday? Or are we looking at, did I look at this wrong? Are we looking at maybe Saturday for Dylan Cease?
1: My sense is that they're going to stay on turn and keep guys on the regular rest. Jonah Schneider left it open the possibility that Spencer Arrighetti, his next outing, could be back with the team. He's going to throw a bullpen tomorrow. And we chatted with him a little bit earlier. He said that rehab outing, he did not experience any of the issues in his foot at all during the 50 pitches. So assuming everything goes well during the slide tomorrow, he'd be set up for that. And then the conversation the Blue Jays will have is whether or not, I guess it'd probably be in the 60-ish pitch range, whether that's enough for them. But given that they've got a gap in the rotation, I think they want to keep that. They'd like to try to get him in. But whether or not he needs another, that'll depend. But I think that's at least right now where the conversation seems to be headed.
2: Chad, do you think Dylan is concerned about his velocity?
1: I don't think so. And in listening to him, like, he's still been able to step on it at times and get to it. And there's a lot of conversation from him about learning to use his weapons and harness or throttle back and throttle forward as he needs. And we've really seen that. And he's talked about his development as a pitcher this year and emphasis on pitching there. So I don't know. He has thrown a lot of innings, obviously, but I don't get the sense that that is

0: he's been counted on a lot, and he's been posting or he's been logging innings in a way that he hasn't prior to in his career, as consistent, getting deeper into games as consistently as he has. So I think all those things are sort of in that mix.
1: All right, easy question, Shai. How did the Jays beat the Rays?
2: Hey.
0: Start with one, get a little bit of offense, which is no easy task. But I think a couple things. So the Orioles really wore down that bullpen. So if the Jays can get into the bullpen a little bit earlier, they might be facing some fatigued arms. But the big thing is you've got to control their big three, right? In terms of Caminero, Aranda, and Diaz, you contain those guys. And then you've got to do a good job of keeping the speedy guys on their lineup from wreaking havoc on the bases against you. And that's certainly something that the Blue Jays talked a lot about in their pregame meeting with their pitchers, about different things that they can do and different approaches, not just necessarily throwing over, but just the way pitchers hold the ball, varying timings, all those different elements. It's a challenge. It hasn't been a good matchup for them so far this year, 2-8. Although you could probably look at three or four of those games being 50-50 contests that went the Rays' way. And maybe the Jays are built a little bit different right now and executing in some different ways. Maybe some of that tilts back into their favor.
2: Shai, how do you think Springer can be productive with the shoulder issue?
0: Yeah, it's a good question. And we saw him be pretty productive throughout July and be the type of version of himself that can really be a factor in games. And he's played through things before. We've seen that at different times in the postseason, late last season, where he's grimacing on every swing and you can tell that there's obvious discomfort there. He seems to have a good way of knowing how to load up for certain swings and then be able to recover a little bit after. But right now, it seems like velo up seems to be where he's in experiencing some of those discomfort on those swings. We saw a couple of big swings on Sunday later in the game where, he was really trying to dial it up for that and, missed both times and needed some time to recover afterwards. So for him, he's through experience had a pretty good sense of how to find ways to optimize certain swings at certain times and take his shots in specific opportunities. And I think that's maybe a bit of what we've seen from him in the last few days.
2: Yeah, they need him for sure.
1: Shai, I know that you keep in pretty close contact with Baseball Canada, with the people at Baseball Canada. Where did Liam Hicks come from? Like, I know the background and everything, but is this a surprise that he's kind of turned into, like, we had Eric Neander on and, basically saying he's a perfect guy for us. Brian Anderson was on and said they've been looking for a catcher like this since I've been here for the most part. Was he a guy that just flew under the radar, but most people who knew him really had these expectations for him?
0: I mean, ninth round pick, so like there's always the potential there, but I don't know that there was this degree of expectation around him. And if there was, he's not getting traded at the trade deadline, then being left unprotected ahead of the Rule 5 draft, then becoming a Rule 5 draft pick, right? There are a lot of opportunities for different teams, like Texas, which drafted him, Miami, which grabbed him in the Rule 5. There were different opportunities for Detroit in there. Like, there are different opportunities for teams to look at this and do more with it. So it's definitely an interesting path. Full credit to him, right? He's been terrific. You look at a guy who's walking almost as much as he struck out at the big league level. Just a really good approach, a tough at bat, can do a little bit of damage, and is really getting every little bit of production out of the abilities that he has.
1: Shai, we're going to let you run, man. Really appreciate you doing this. Thanks so much. Enjoy the trop.
2: Yeah, looks bright in there.
0: Yeah, it's great. Always nice to watch baseball played in a Costco, so it's going to be fun.
1: Take care, Shai. Buddy. Be well. I love that. Baseball's last dive bar.
2: That's awesome.
1: That is true.
2: All seven people that are going to be watching that thing.
1: They got big crowds, don't they?
2: Nope.
1: Didn't they get 20-odd for the Orioles or something? I thought they opened the upper deck or something like that.
2: Oh, maybe. That's a weekend, though.
1: Yeah.
2: Not sure on a

0: on a Monday.
1: Oh, Tuesday.
2: It's Tuesday. Yeah. Yesterday was Monday. Yeah. Monday was the day that you ripped into Ricky Tiedemann.
0: Just not going to let that go, are you?
2: No. Tuesday's the day that you made it worse.
0: You would bust throw me in a second, wouldn't you?
2: Well, I mean,
0: which is fine.
2: It's got to be done.
0: I mean, it does.
2: People almost.
0: I wouldn't expect anything different.
2: People almost expect it at this point.
0: That's it. There you go.
2: When it comes to us. So, should we take a look at the Jays lineup just to? There we go. Just to give us something to talk about at the end. Bateman, Lucas, Kirk, Springer, Sanchez, Okamoto, Jimenez, Clement Smith, Soriano on the mound. I'm closing my eyes and watching that single bounce over Sanchez's head for an inside the park home run.
0: He'll be out of the game by then.
2: Well, I mean, that can happen in the first inning.
0: Yeah, I mean, there's offensively, again.
2: Well, yeah, no, listen, I
0: getting guys on for Kirky. I think that's what it is right now. What you get from Springer's bonus, you know.
2: What are you seeing
0: from Okamoto?
2: What are you seeing from Kirky lately, by the way? Is it bat faster or?
0: I think he's swinging at better pitches. I think he's guessing the right pitch. I think the elevated fastball that he wasn't getting to early, he's getting to it now.
2: And you've already said he's the one guy in the team that he can get to that pitch.
0: Absolutely. Yeah, that's why they got him in a three hole. You know, yeah. It's not the perfect spot because it'll take 9 hits to score him from first.
2: Seven.
0: But you know, this is kind of where the Jays are at. This is where John's at. You're trying to play the hot hand. You're trying to get as many dudes on base for your hottest guy. And right now your hottest guy is Kirky. And that's hopefully, again, if you're going to beat the Rays, sooner or later, somebody's going to have to run into one. Hey, you would think so. It's just, you know, that stringing together 4 or 5 hits in a row, it's just hard to do against the Rays with the way they game plan and how they can throw to weaknesses.
2: Yeah.
0: And every single guy in that Jays lineup right now has one. Somebody's sooner or later, I would think. A bloop and a bomb would have to happen.
2: We haven't had a chance to talk since Friday. Obviously, that you know, you had the weekend series against the Yankees. I want to ask you about Brett Bateman because I know we talked about him a bit. But, okay, we've seen pretty steady diet of Brett Bateman right now.
0: Mm-hmm.
2: Now, I have no idea what it's going to look like next year or at the end of the year either.
0: Not sure they do.
2: Probably not. But say this for him. I mean, he's managed to survive. Like, he's gotten thrown in the deep end, and he's managed. Mm-hmm. He has managed to do more than survive. I mean, he's become he's done some things. He's been part of rallies. He's
0: leading off at the drop.
2: Exactly. He's leading off. He's gotten some big hits for them. Now that you've seen him for a while, what is there something about his? Is it an easy swing? Is there something about his swing that you think will allow him to, you know, I mean, be a, maybe not an everyday center fielder or an everyday outfielder, but be a contributor in this team going
0: forward?
2: Yeah,
0: it's under control. You know, I like his defense a lot. He can play all three positions at a high level. He has the cutoff guy, which, you know, for a young kid, it's not the easiest thing to do. Things start to speed up. You get in a hurry, you overthrow the cutoff guy. He doesn't do that, which is a big deal. He can go first to third. We've seen him tag up from third on a short little lollipop fly ball to right field and score a run. Like, he just sort of knows how to cut corners and, you know, where to slide at the base, which is, you know, it sounds baseball 101, but with the speed aspect of his game, I think that'll keep him in the big leagues a little bit longer, which is a big deal, which would allow him to have a little longer leash offensively. They're going to force him to get the head out sooner or later. You know, just I think where he's hitting, kind of the pitches he's been taking, you know, they're not afraid of his power, which he doesn't really have any extra base hit thing. I think that's still a work in progress. He's just like what he's bringing. You know, thinking ahead, I'm not going to. It's probably a reason why the Cubs got rid of him. You know, I'm not saying that's a bad thing.
2: No.
0: Because they had a need and
2: well, they've also got a deep lineup too.
0: Absolutely.
2: It's
0: so,
2: not,
0: you know,
2: not like they're hurting for center fielder.
0: Is he their opening day center fielder next year? I'm not sure of that. You know, is he on your team? I think he's still got to earn that. So, but you do like what he's done up until this point. Like, he can hold his own. He looks like a big leaguer. I think he's balanced at the plate, which is not the easiest thing to do. Now, this is going to be a good test. You know, the changeup's a big deal. What the changeup does is control bat speed. That's why the khakis for the Rays tell everybody to throw it. If you don't have one, well, you're inventing one. Mm-hmm. You're coming up with, because that's what controls it. Can he sort of take it, let it travel, hit it the other way? He's been doing it. The best team in the American League. We'll see if he can do it against this team. But you like what he's offering. And John's put him in a leadoff spot. Top 2 spots. You're talking throwing a dude in the fire.
2: Just giving him the extra.

0: For Pat.
1: There it is.
0: It's kind of a...
1: Can't argue with what he's doing. And it seems like he's a smart... He's a smart kid, which is... You know, he wants to do well. He's hungry. You get dudes up here that are hungry, and they got nothing to lose. Really don't have anything to lose. Let's be fair about it. He really don't. And neither does the Jays. Like,
0: I mean, I know he doesn't have the power Nathan Lucas has, but I wonder if this isn't another example of a guy just taking advantage. He's taking advantage of an opportunity so far.
1: He is. Now, you can't have too many of those on your team.
0: Right.
1: Of course. Right. The defensive side, for me, would give him a leg up on other people. Whoever those other people are, because he can play right, he can play left, and he can play a center at an elite level. He can go get it. Yeah. And he can make it look easy going to get it. I think that's a big deal. That'll allow him to, if John wants to not play him for a couple days because of the way he plays defense, we'll keep him in the big leagues, which is the ultimate goal if you're a baseball player.
0: Yeah. No, yeah. I find his, again, it's early days, but I do find his skill set interesting, there's just a different, and we talked about this last week as well, but I really noticed it against the Yankees. There's just a different sort of feel to the way this team's going about its business now.
1: This will be a good test in the Trop. They're 42-21 at the Trop. The Rays are. They pitch just as well as the Jays do. Their bullpen's hot. They got a closer.
0: They're basically trying to out-raise the Rays.
1: They got a closer just as good as the one the Jays has got. Like, you know, they run the bases better than the Jays do. They steal bases. This is going to be a good test. They're going to have to, like John said, play a complete game.
0: Mm-hmm.
1: Control the fast game of the Rays. After getting out the big three for the Rays, you got to control that fast game. Not the easiest thing to do. Everything's happening when you don't want it to happen. Mm-hmm. Can you control that? Only time will tell, but I'm in that camp. They got nothing to lose.
0: Does Soriano's quick pace work against a fast game?
1: If he's throwing strikes... You got to throw strikes. You got to be in the zone. It's got to be the right pitch. Now, the Rays are really good, if you've noticed, if you're paying attention, at running on the right pitch, right count. Counts have never mattered more. You want to beat the Rays, getting good counts. Good counts mean they can't guess along with you.
0: Yep.
1: Okay? They guess along to run on soft, like off-speed pitches. Gives them a little leg up on beating the throw to second or to third. So you got to be really good in counts. You got to be unpredictable if you're the pitcher. A lot of dudes don't like doing that because you got a quick pitch. You got a slide step. You got to hold the ball longer. I got to think about other things than hitting the target, which is never an easy thing. More I think, the worse off I am. It's what the Rays do to you. This is why the Rays are the best team. Be interesting. See if what John's saying. And that little pregame thing, if they can actually go out and apply it.
0: This will be a fun matchup. They are playing the best team in the American League.
1: Yeah, we can say that now for sure.
0: Team that's
1: no question.
0: Pretty much had things their own way so far. And as Shai Davidi said, though, a team that's bullpen is a little worn right now after that Orioles.
1: Yep.
0: That is it for us. 6:40 is the first pitch. We'll be back following the game with Blue Jays talk on Sportsnet 590, the fan of the Blue Jays Radio Network. Enjoy the baseball.

0: From the 680 News Radio Traffic Center, I'm Kyle Hocking. We have a collision on the southbound 427 approaching Finch. The right lane is blocked, so it's backed up from the 407. On the southbound 410, as you head for the 403, the right lane is blocked due to a stalled tractor-trailer. And on city streets, Don Mills Road is closed north of Finch from McNichol to Cliffwood for a collision investigation. 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
9: Welcome into the Fan Pregame, Justin Cuthbert and Jesse Rubinoff. 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Blue Jay Central ongoing on Sportsnet. We're up on Sportsnet 360 for the full hour. So some moving parts. If you're looking for the Blue Jays and Rays, Sportsnet in a half hour is your best bet for a very important series in the worst of environments. Tropicana Field. What's going on, Ruby?
10: I'm not going to be negative about the series. I know how tall the task is. I get it. I understand. The Rays are good. Their lineup's good. Their pitching's great. Nick Martinez is coming off a complete game. But I said the same thing when we talked to Shy. I was worried about Cole and Schlittler. And I'm worried about the Rays. But the Blue Jays have the capacity to upset the Rays. And despite it being the worst place that they've ever played in the history of the franchise, they might surprise some people because I frankly still don't really know how they're winning. Like, I've gone through all the numbers. They don't hit home runs. They're, like, hitting singles now again, which they did last year. But
9: without their best player.
10: They're not scoring. They don't have their best player. Like, their starting pitching has been really good, and their 8-9 have been fantastic. So it's just a weird recipe that hopefully continues a little bit longer, but I guess we're going to get more into the nitty-gritty of it with our next guest.
9: Yeah, let's do that. We got a third chair already.
10: There he is.
9: Chris LaRue in the house. We're in the Habs.
11: Yes, I enjoyed listening to that little banter.
10: Did you?
11: Yeah.
10: Well, tell me.
9: You guys are great. You guys are very uncomfortable making people wait, and I kind of do too. But
11: well, I was staring at both of you. I'm here like pretty early. Normally, I'm walking in right now.
9: Yeah,
10: is that true? He was like, was he booked for 6:05? And he just showed up.
9: No. Oh, we don't make anyone wait if they're okay. In here. We don't make anyone wait, period.
10: Breaking rules?
11: I mean, you guys can make me wait. I don't care. It's on my phone.
10: Right? We need some takes.
9: Yeah, we need some takes. We need some explanations, actually.
11: All right,
9: because the Trop futility is a real thing. Have not won a series there since 2021. .358 winning percentage since 2017.

0: Joey Bats last year with the Blue Jays. 2-8 versus the Rays this season. Swept at the Trop already. Rays have won 2 of 3 at home on average all season long. Why is the Trop so difficult to play in if you're a Blue Jay or if you're really anyone else?
1: Well, I mean, this year in particular, probably easier to figure out why. The Rays are just a good team.
2: Mm-hmm.
1: I mean, I would venture to guess my favorite to win the World Series. If the Dodgers still are spinning their wheels this time, maybe middle of October, beginning of October. But I've loved the Rays since their hot start, beginning of the year. I think they play just really good baseball, just all the way around. Obviously, they have for, I don't know how long, 15 years now.
2: Yeah.
1: Just been
2: sickening.
1: Their organizational depth is always really good. They just know what they're doing with the baseball. They steal bags. Situational hitting is always top in Major League Baseball, and it's really no different this year. But in answer to your question, why have the Blue Jays historically been bad at the Trop? I mean, this is like the safest answer of all time, but I think it's just coincidental. Completely different teams. I think, it's just one of those things where the Rays play well at home. They play well at the Trop. They play good baseball, and the Blue Jays just, for whatever reason, you know, they don't play well there.
2: It's probably the correct answer.
1: And it's not a fun hot take answer for radio or television, or I might get fired because it's so boring. But I think as a former player, it's just coincidental. Especially because the rosters are so vastly different now than they were in 2021. It's not like you can say, Bo Bichette doesn't play well at the Trop. Well, Bo Bichette's not on the roster.
0: Yeah.
1: You know, like Kevin Gausman doesn't. Well, Kevin Gausman was here earlier, but Chris Bassitt doesn't pitch well at the Trop. Well, Chris Bassett's not on the roster. You know, so that's my answer.
0: Yeah, historical comps, I guess, a little difficult. But I would say, like, how often have the Blue Jays had like prolific offenses?
2: Mm.
0: Because the Rays always pitch it well,
1: yeah.
0: Right? So if you always pitch well at home, and the Blue Jays are bringing in something that would be, you know, league average to slightly above league average at best, then, yeah, you might succumb to great pitching at a home ballpark.
1: Well, there you go. That's a better answer.
2: I have another one for you.
1: You should be sitting in my seat.
2: I have another theory, perhaps.
0: When you write the question.
2: So over the last 15 years, the Rays have the third best record at home in the majors.
1: Sure.
2: So we often just look at it like in a very myopic way. It's like, okay, the Blue Jays stink. We know that. They stink at the Trop, obviously. But so do a lot of other teams.
1: We figured out that it's coincidental, though.
2: Yeah. Well, yeah, true. Yeah. Maybe it's coincidental for everyone because, like, you just get there. And Shai was just on Blair and Barker, and the boys were asking him, like, what's it like to be at the Trop? And he's like, it's the last great dive bar in Major League Baseball. Like, maybe
1: he's not wrong. So
2: you tell me, as a former player yourself, like, walking in, when you have all these beautiful state-of-the-art facilities everywhere else in the majors, for the most part,
1: yeah,
2: and what they've done with the Rogers Center, how beautiful it is, and then you go to the Trop. Like, that actually might be a part of it, where you walk in and, like, the facilities are ugly, everything's ugly, it's an eyesore.
1: Yep.
2: It might, like, suck a little bit of life out of you.
1: I actually have a funny story about that, because my first time at the Trop, 2009 was my first time there, and I was with the Marlins. Mm. The Marlins were at Dolphin Stadium at that time. So my thoughts of the big leagues, although obviously played in better stadiums than Dolphin Stadium, but my home stadium was a dump.
2: Yeah.
1: You know, it was worse than the worst dive bar. And walking into the Trop, I was like, this place is sweet.
2: That's amazing.
1: This place is great. Yeah. You know, like there's no rainouts because we were getting rainouts all day long at Dolphin Stadium. The Dolphins were playing at our field, you know, the second half. I think they started like the end of August playing at Dolphin Stadium. We'd come back from the road and it would just be like lumps all over the stadium. You'd still have the lines. Remember when the Oakland Coliseum, when the A's and the Raiders played at the
0: stadium? Do we have any, like, I don't think you see that anymore.
2: No.
0: Maybe MLS, you get that. You get
1: guys, it's fun to watch on TV and be like, oh, they're playing on a baseball stadium and they're football players or they're baseball players playing on a football. It's not cool to play on at all.
0: And then someone blows out an ACL and it's...
1: Right. Nothing. And then in answer to your question, I mean, it was
2: for you. Miserable for everybody else. Great perspective.
1: It was like the freaking... the White House. That's how nice it was for me going there.
2: That's so funny.
1: But you are right. I think I think there are guys that say to themselves, well, I'm in the big leagues, you know, let's put things in perspective. I'm making a ton of money. I'm mm-hmm. having fun. This isn't obviously Yankee Stadium or Dodger Stadium or pick your awesome place to play, but it is the big leagues. You know, if you can't get fired up for the big leagues, like, yeah, what are you doing?
2: Suck it up.
1: Yeah, exactly. Mm-hmm. And that would be my exact message to anybody sitting in this seat. I'd be like, dude, check your... And I said this on your show last time, dude, check your direct deposit. Like, what are you doing? Get fired up.
2: That's a good one.
1: Go drink a Red Bull or yeah. something. Like, so what? There's 8,000 people here.
2: Yeah.
1: You know, you're in the show. Get it together. Make your pitches. You're playing against arguably the best team in baseball. I mean, you could obviously tell me that the Brewers are better or the Dodgers are better, but I truly think that this Rays team in particular is probably my favorite team to watch.
0: The Blue Jays have sucked it up of late. They've been playing really well, right? Like, they sucked it up post deadline.
1: They've checked their direct deposits.
0: They haven't sucked. Mm. They've sucked it up. They're looking at the bright side of things, and now they're looking at potentially a wild card spot here. It feels like a lot has gone right because it's not like they're scoring a bunch of runs.
2: Hitting the cover off the ball.
0: Yeah, it's kind of things have stayed the same, but the results are a little bit different. Yeah. Obviously, the bullpen's been great all year. Basically, what has worked continues to work. It's just working where it matters most, wins and losses. But what do you think needs to happen for this run to continue, to separate from the group of seven vying for one spot?
1: I think a little bit of luck. And obviously, I'm not the only one thinking that. There's, I mean, when you have Charles McAdoo and Brett Bateman at the top of your order and things are going right, I mean, a little luck has to happen, right? Brett Bateman has to continue to hit the baseball. Charles McAdoo has to come through in big spots like he seems to have been doing lately. And it's just been, it's been fun to watch. But at the same time, I'm waiting for George Springer to come up with a big hit mm-hmm. and Vladimir Guerrero Jr. to come up with a big hit and Kazuma Okamoto to come up with a big hit. Those three guys are the guys that I'm waiting for. Alejandro Kirk has joined the party, yeah. right? Like he's starting to look a little bit like Alejandro Kirk of 2025. Definitely. And that's really, really nice to see. But until Vlad starts to hit, which may never happen, right? Like we've been talking about Vlad for 6 months now.
2: Please finish that sentence with this season, not for.
1: Well, no, I'm a big Vlad fan. I think he's a great hitter. I think he's just really in between, and he's putting a little bit too much pressure on himself. But that's not that we don't need to go into all that.
0: Not in the lineup.
1: But I think until those three guys start doing at least looking a little bit like themselves, this team isn't going to make the playoffs unless they get lucky, right? Unless the chips fall exactly where mm-hmm. they're supposed to fall. And if they don't, then this team, I don't think, will make the playoffs. I don't think they're going to make the playoffs relying on Bateman and McAdoo and Josh Smith. And, I mean, who else is in the lineup today that mm-hmm. that isn't... If they're not an established big leaguer, they're not a great big leaguer, mm-hmm. right? So until the big dogs start hitting, I think this season we'll need to have a little bit of luck behind it.
2: Yeah. So the interesting thing, and there's questions that you can only really ask former players like yourself. So I'm going to fire another one at you. When a team starts to win, even if they're not playing great, but there's a feeling of belief inside the clubhouse that maybe didn't exist before.
1: Right.
2: So it didn't exist before the trade deadline. And suddenly you bring this new blood in and they start to win games, even though, like Justin said, like they're not playing great baseball, pitching really well, but not playing great. How does that change kind of everything? Like the way everybody goes about their business when you start to believe that you might actually be able to win more games than you lose, which has been the case over the last
1: few years. I think it's huge. I mean, in any sport, right? I think hitting is contagious. Pitching is contagious. It always is. You don't want to be the one guy out of the bullpen that stinks, right? You don't want to be the one guy, especially in that bullpen day the other day. And I say this all the time. Bullpen days are just a loss waiting to happen because you can't expect six guys to have good games. Mm-hmm. One guy's gonna blow
2: it's
1: up,
2: like roulette,
1: right? Yeah, yeah, one guy's gonna give up three runs and then that's the game. Yeah. But the Blue Jays seem to be pushing all the right buttons, at least John Schneider is and Ross Atkins. And man, it just means a lot mm-hmm. when you get on that roll and you get on the plane, you go in the clubhouse, vibes are good. You guys are probably hanging out a little bit more because you're

0: You're feeling good about each other. Toronto's a difficult place to play, right? So if you start to struggle a little bit, we see that with Vlad. We see that with a lot of players. If you start to struggle a little bit, you hear the rumblings in the crowd. You hear the boos. And guys just don't perform. We saw it with Jeff Hoffman, although he was great for 2 months before he got traded. Brendan Little is another guy that I feel really, really badly for most times when he's out there. But when you have success, and we've seen this with Brendan Little, we saw it with Jeff Hoffman, when he goes out there and has success, it just continues for whatever reason. The good vibes are just so meaningful, especially in baseball, because it's such a selfish game, right? Like if you're pitching well, then the team is probably going to have success, right? But if you're not pitching well, then the team is probably not going to have success, right? I come into a ball game, it's a 2-1 ball game, we're winning 2-1, and I'm pitching like crap, we lose the game, right? So you're sitting in your locker after the game, nobody's talking to you unless the reporters are coming to ask you tough questions. But on the flip side, you come into that ball game, you shut it down. The music is on in the clubhouse. The reporters aren't talking to you. They're not asking you tough questions. Things are good. And that seems to be happening this year, or at least over the last few weeks with the Toronto Blue Jays. Is it going to continue? I have no idea. I don't think it's
1: going to continue. You got to win for it to continue.
0: I don't think it's going to continue unless, well, the good vibes are going to only continue if they continue to win. But they continue to defy the odds, especially this last 7-game stretch. I mean, who would have thought they would have gone 5-2 against the Red Sox and Yankees? Yeah. I mean, I'd be lying if I said that was my thoughts.
2: Music will sound pretty good at the dive bar if they could take a couple of these games at the trot. Certainly. Because
0: the diviest dive bar.
2: The diviest of dive bars. Shai Davidi is going to have to put that on a t-shirt. This wouldn't be possible, the Second Life, without Jose Soriano, clearly. Right. The threading of the needle has given them a viable starting pitcher. When you're dealing with injuries and the uncertainties of Max Scherzer and Shane Bieber, I suppose, although they're like critical to this as well, they'd probably be in a spot where they just didn't have enough in terms of arms. But with Soriano, they do. And he goes tonight versus Nick Martinez, who, as Rubinoff put it, threatening to go the distance again tonight. What do you like about Soriano?
0: Everything. I mean, when I heard that Ross traded Arjun Amala for him, and I forget who else, but it was one of the better trades I've seen in the history of not baseball, but in the history of my time in baseball. Just because when you can flip an unknown prospect, and when I say unknown, I just mean unproven at the big league level.
2: Sure.
0: For a guy that has control with the stuff that Jose Soriano has, that could take you, I mean, obviously with Dylan Cease, but could take you to the promised land. I mean, yeah, that's a great trade. You know, I can't believe it happened. But Jose Soriano has some of the best natural ability I've seen in baseball in recent memory. You know, that sinker, you don't see many sinkers like that anymore. They're just so hard to square up. He's a guy that literally throws the sinker down the middle. Guys know it's coming, and they still can't hit it. They still just beat it into the ground. That's how effective it is. Now, obviously, he's mixed in the four-seamer a little bit more this year to have that true non-movement pitch that kind of sneaks past the bat at the top. But I mean, he's one of the obviously better pitchers in baseball, and I look back and I'm like, man, I wish we really need Kevin Gausman. Yeah. You know, as much as you want to say that Brett Bateman has been so meaningful to this roster over the last week and a half or so, you think to yourself, you're just like, man, like, how good would this team be if they had Kevin Gausman?
2: What do you think this lineup, like, do you think this situation is what it is without Bateman, though? Like, how critical has he been to this?
0: Well, it's interesting, you know, Kevin Gausman's spot in the rotation was probably the bullpen day, right?
2: Yeah.
0: Let's just say for argument's sake, that was the bullpen day.
1: Mm-hmm.
0: They had success, right? That was Kevin Gausman threw a 7-inning, 4-hit shutout, let's say. They won that game. So you can make the argument that Brett Bateman is probably more important to the roster just because they haven't been hitting all that well. But if you're thinking about making a run in October, I would love to have Kevin Gausman, but I would also love to have Brett Bateman. You know, like, I'm kind of indecisive when it comes to that. But
2: yeah. I mean, with the Savage thing,

0: Yeah.
1: You might be a Gosman short at the end of the day.
0: I mean, you definitely could be, but then flip in Simeon Woods-Richardson.
2: Well, yeah.
0: He looks pretty good, too. And yeah. I was talking to him the other day, and I went up to him, and I was just like, man, you look so much better this time than you did last time. And he looked at me dead in the eyes. He's just like, I figured something out. I was just like, pfft. All right, Sim, whatever. Yeah. And I kind of, we finished the conversation, and I walked away, and then he pitched that night. I was just like, holy cow, I think he did figure something out. No, seriously, I'm not even joking. Yeah. Like, I think he did figure something out. The fastball is better. The spin on the breaking ball was much better in that outing. And maybe he did. So maybe the Blue Jays have themselves a fifth starter or that bulk guy out of the bullpen. And hopefully that continues. I mean, I think without a true fifth or fourth and fifth starter, I don't think this team is going to be as successful as they could be. But Simeon Woods-Richardson looks like a good addition to this roster.
2: Well, a natural follow-up to that, obviously this team now misses Gosman considering the Trey Savage injury, but you look at what Shane Bieber has given this team in recent starts, and Max Scherzer, who went from pitching an inning and two-thirds earlier in the year to now going five-plus. You're like, where the heck did this come from? Like, when you're watching these two guys, Bieber's probably an easier conversation than Scherzer, but like, how sustainable are the two of them? Because we saw the Bieber start where he went two-thirds of an inning.
0: Yeah.
2: It was a colossal disaster. It was right before the trade deadline. I don't know if it's a coincidence that he's still here immediately following that. But like Scherzer, to me, the turnaround that he's had this season alone, it's like, how much more can you possibly expect to extract from a 42-year-old?
0: Well, I'm 42. We just discussed that. Thanks for saying that out loud. Yeah, I can barely get out of bed in the morning. But I think it just comes down to health for Scherzer. I think he's finally feeling healthy, and I mean it's pretty incredible that he can still go out there and not dominate, but navigate a big league lineup with 93 mile an hour fastball, and I think one fastball recently was 96, which was pretty good for him. I think it's more sustainable for Bieber.
2: Yeah.
0: Just because he's finally rounding that corner of being more consistent. And the last thing to come after having a major surgery like that as a pitcher is just consistency, right? It's not the fastball. It's not the spin on the breaking ball. It's not command. It's just being consistent from outing to outing or start to start. And I mean, that's not a reason for walking six and two-thirds of an inning. That's incredibly inconsistent. But I think just think the dominant Shane Bieber that we've seen over the course of his career, every single start or almost every single start is starting to come. And that just comes with innings.
2: You were on Blue Jays Central. I remember that start in the immediate aftermath.
0: I didn't even know what to say.
2: Yeah, you're like, that's going to follow him around forever. Like, he'll never forget that where he was.
0: Well, he won't.
2: Yeah.
0: But it's also kind of a learning experience because a lot of guys, and I was actually surprised that Bieber didn't or doesn't have this kind of reset button. When you're just lost out there and you have no idea where the zone is, kind of like Trey Savage did in San Diego when he walked seven, and I think in like an inning and two-thirds or something like that. There was no reset button. Like most guys who know how to pitch, regardless of how much success they've had in the past, regardless of whether they have a 6 ERA or a 2 ERA, they have that reset button where they can get back in the strike zone, whether it's throwing a curveball, throwing a changeup, pausing, getting off the mound, just certain things that'll get you back in the strike zone. And it was surprising, almost shocking that a guy with that pedigree didn't have that reset button. He couldn't figure out how to throw.
2: It wasn't
0: strike.
2: Close either.
0: No, it wasn't close. That's I was watching this guy and I was like, this guy has a Cy Young Award and he doesn't have a reset button that can get him back in the strike zone.
2: Mm-hmm. It was very odd.
0: It was incredible to watch, not in a good way.
2: And now
0: but it's good to see more consistency now, and that's what I was expecting. Obviously, you know, he's not going to continue to walk six guys in two-thirds of an inning for the rest of his career, but it's just more the consistency that I was looking for, and it's starting to get there.
1: You're on the air in less than 10 minutes, so we should probably let you go. I mean, we almost took you to the the buzzer anyway, but we'll let you go because it's a shorter term.
0: We'll see you guys. We'll do the dad podcast soon.
2: Yeah, we'll be too tired to do it.
1: It probably won't get off the ground.
0: All right.
1: No, we can try though.
0: We'll ask Sportsnet. We'll see if we can do the dad
2: podcast. I'll put some feelers out there.

0: Just three tired dudes. We appreciate it, Chris.
1: Thanks,
0: thanks so much, man. That's Chris LaRue of The Call with Ben Shulman, Blue Jays and Rays tonight, Sportsnet 590, The Fans.
1: Ben's 40. On tomorrow, right?
0: I think we have Ben.
1: Yeah.
0: Yeah, I think
1: Look
0: so.
1: Look at that. Back-to-back days.
0: Back-to-back.
1: The boys.
0: And we'll keep him just as long as we kept Chris, just because we can. He's kind of at our mercy.
1: That was good. Good combo.
0: So Soriano versus Martinez tonight.
1: Mm-hmm.
0: Two really good pitchers.
1: Yeah,
0: Martinez is having awesome years. His first season with the Rays, like journeyman through and through, shows up with the Rays, is awesome. One of the top 12 pitchers in the bigs using Fangraphs WAR. Using runs allowed, Fangraphs WAR. So he's been awesome this year. Max Scherzer versus Drew Rasmussen. Rasmussen as well. That's tomorrow. He's been awesome. Shane Bieber versus Ian Seymour. The Rays have it going, and the Blue Jays will see the best of their rotation over the next couple of days.
1: I think when we came in here and Blair and Barker were leaving, you said something that I'm going to repeat. I think if they can win tonight, kind of makes it a little easier to stomach it if they struggle the rest of the series, considering what we know about the Blue Jays at Tropicana Field. Take some pressure off the pressure cooker. Like, it alleviates some of that steam. So I think today is huge. Obviously, it's a tall task with Nick Martinez coming off of a complete game. And like, if you're a pitcher that wants to throw a complete game and you're looking at the Jays lineup most nights now, like, you're like, yeah, this could be the night for me, right? And yeah, he's coming off of one. So I would expect him to go deep, but I think the key is obviously a really good start from Jose Soriano, and then hopefully the bullpen can keep up what they've been doing. And hopefully Soriano goes a little bit deeper into his start tonight than he has the last couple outings.
0: The Blue Jays are rested. They're coming up an off day. The Rays played yesterday, salvaged a win, almost got swept by the Baltimore Orioles.
1: Helped out the Jays.
0: Some late game dramatics for them, helping them through. Potentially losing four in a row, which would have been uncharacteristic.
1: Extremely.
0: Tampa Bay Rays this year. That's on Sportsnet tonight. Blue Jays and Rays 6:40 start, so we'll take you there very shortly. Sportsnet 1 tonight has the White Sox and Cubs. Hopefully everyone in the seats can behave themselves and get along tonight after what we saw last night. Okay, we'll take a break. We got 7 teams separated by 2 games.
1: Giddy
0: the
1: up.
0: Wild card in the American League. We'll talk to Ben Verlander about that and more. That's next on the Fan Pregame.
2: From the 680 News Radio Traffic Center, I'm Kyle Hocking. We have a collision on the southbound DVP approaching the Gardner. The right lane is blocked, and it's pretty heavy on the south 404 Don Valley approaching Finch to south of Lawrence. Then from approaching Don Mills to this collision approaching the Gardner, where only the left lane is open. We cleared a collision on the southbound 427 at Finch, and just reopening is Don Mills Road north of Finch after a collision investigation. 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
1: Western One Sports. He's Brad Evans. 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Who should be the NL MVP, Pete Crow Armstrong or Shohei Ohtani?